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3: It is Joy Daytimes. It's 17 minutes past 10 on Joy 94.9. I did get a message saying, how very dare you. One might think that that might be Tim, who has retracted his love for Tay-Tay. But I do happen to know that Tim absolutely adores Rufus Du Sol and Armin van Buuren. So, you know, hopefully I've made up for my faux pas of saying that Tim is one of Taylor Swift's biggest fans now. But I did get a message from John saying A Beautiful Thing was such a relatable coming out movie back in the 90s. That was absolutely true. It's one of my favourites as well. My Beautiful Laundrette gave non-white queer representation in 1985. And Jeffrey was a hoot with amazing performances, including Patrick Stewart being iconic as the camp vampy best friend. Honourable mentions to bros like Billy Eichner, but Luke McFarlane stole the show with his performance. Absolutely, I totally get that. You can send me a text message 0427 569 949, or email onair@joy.org.au. Let me know what your favourite queer movies are. It could be from any era. And let me know what you thought about them and why they are your favourites. 0427 569 949, or email onair@joy.org.au. Meanwhile, we've got some great music coming up for you. We've got Abby Flynn and Kato with Best Thing. We've got Rogue Traders and Danny Minogue with Yes, Yes, Yes, That Dirty, Dirty Disco. We've got Love and Devotion. I don't know how to read this one, but it says Love and Devotion. So I think it might be the Love and Devotion song, but we'll wait and see. But right now, the debut single for Bel Habib with Royal Blue on Joy 94.9.

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3: It is 28 minutes to 11 on Joy 94.9. I'm Little Jace, bringing the non-binary bisexual chaos to your ears. But guess what time it is? It is time for Little Jace's recipe of the day. And if you're watching the Joy socials, you will have seen that I put it on the online about what the recipe today was going to be. I call it my cup of quiche. Now, all you need, and it's really easy, you need 1 cup of eggs. Now, that's about 5 eggs all whisked up. Chuck that in your bowl. We need 1 cup of self-raising flour. Chuck that in your bowl. Don't worry about sifting it. It's going to get mixed up anyway. You want 1 cup of cheese. You want to mix all that up. Chuck in 1 cup of bacon. Mix it all up. Chuck in 1 cup of onion. That's 1 large onion cut up very finely. Chuck that in the bowl and 1 cup of milk or Greek yogurt. I like Greek yogurt, but if you want to use just milk, chuck that in as well. Chuck a little bit of salt, a little bit of pepper, and mix that all up. Then you want to put in 1 cup of... No, you don't. You want to put that all into a slice tin, or I use a silicone pan thing to chuck it in the oven as well. But then I put 1 cup of cut up feta cheese all around the top of it and a sprinkle of, what do you call that stuff? Smoked paprika. And then you chuck it in the oven at 170 degrees for 45 minutes. And it is one of the most delicious quiches that you will ever taste. So what is that? Once again, it is 1 cup of eggs, which is about 5 eggs all whisked up. 1 cup of self-raising flour, 1 cup of cheese, 1 cup of bacon, 1 cup of onion, 1 cup of tomato if you want it. I don't. 1 cup of milk or...

I've got Dom the truck driver looking at me. He's probably going to try and steal my quiche now. He can steal my quiche if he wants. We've got some great music coming up for you. We've got Love Zone by Stewie Melbourne, which he's a Stuart queer artist from Shepparton. We've got Peach PRC with Perfect For You. And we've got Padam Padam by Kylie Minogue. Now, after you've seen the grand final, can this song even be any good anymore since G Flip was singing it? They were absolutely amazing, and apparently Kylie thinks G Flip is cute. And if you want to know all about that, check out G Flip's tattoos. But let's kick it off. Peach PRC from 2006. It samples some of Paris Hilton's 2006 Stars Are Blind. It is the great song, Perfect For You, on Joy 94.9. Baby.

0: 40 years ago, Elton John toured Australia with the Melbourne Symphony Orchestra. 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The music of Elton. 40 years of the MSO and Elton John. 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
3: It most certainly is. It's 14 minutes to 11 on Joy 94.9. I'm Little Jace, bringing the non-binary bisexual chaos to your ears this morning. We've got some great music coming up for you, but I have been asking you the question, what is your favourite queer movies and why? And I've just got to go back to this message here, because this is a great one from Shane in Wodonga said, another gay movie might be problematic in a lot of points, but it's hilarious for the time period. Yep. There's one called Another Gay Movie. There's another one called Not Another Gay Movie, which I think is fun. And they are both brilliant, but yeah, they're a little bit like wrong in some ways as well. But I mean, if you like them, it's a good, fun little background movie to have on. Shane also said, I watched a movie recently called Swan Song. A hairstylist breaks out of a retirement home to do the hair and makeup of a client he had a falling out with. I haven't seen it. I'm going to have to go home and watch it whenever I can. But also, he also said, Birdcage, Priscilla, Tu Wong Fu, all are amazing. Absolutely. Yep. Send me a text message, 0427 569 949, or email onair@joy.org.au. Also, you can tell me what you thought about the pre-show from the grand final, if you like. I mean, I'm not one for keeping all of these things running and going and going and going, but I really liked it. G-Flip doing Padam was actually quite brilliant. Right now, let's kick on with some music. Let's take you all the way back to 2003 with Christina Aguilera with Fighter. We've got Silky Roads with Telephone Line. That's the second single from their third EP coming up in late 2026, so that will be out very soon. But right now, we've got David Guetta and Bebe Rexha. Now, did you know that Bebe Rexha told a health magazine in 2019 that her sexuality is fluid? And she literally wrote or said to them, until I find the one, I can't say what I am. I just want to find somebody I love and somebody who loves me. And I don't care if they're a boy or a girl. How beautiful is that? She doesn't care. She says, I'm good.

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1: You're with Little Jace.
2: You are with Little Jace. I'm Little Jace, bringing you the non-binary bisexual chaos to your ears this morning. This morning I've been asking you the question, what is your favourite go-to queer movie? It can make you cry, it can make you laugh, it can make you feel sad, it can make you feel elated. What is it that you absolutely love? Brenton has sent me a message and said Moulin Rouge is his favourite queer movie. I didn't know that there was much queerness in it, but it was pretty gay, so you know I kind of like that. And Libby has sent a message saying that she loved Priscilla, Queen of the Desert, and she loves it every year when we used to go to Broken Hill for the Broken Heel Festival, and she really misses that. They have got the Rainbow in the Outback thing now, which is always good. I haven't got around to going to that yet. It's the second year that they've had that running. I wanted to make sure it was actually a good little festival to go to before I got around to actually going to it. I definitely need to go and think maybe at least go to it at least once. So Libby, Erin, Rach, if you're listening, let's go to the Out in the Outback, Rainbow Outback thingy that they have on at Broken Hill at the moment. That'd be a whole lot of fun. Anyway, let's kick on with the music, but you can send me a message and let me know what your favourite queer movie is. 0427 569 949, or email onair@joy.org.au. Let's have some great music now. We've got Alex Warren coming up from the Wild Child album called Passenger. We've got Harvey. Now, Harvey Lee Cantwell is an English singer, dancer and TV presenter, and now bringing you great music called Run Away With It. We've got Russell Small, Electric Disco, and Marina Davis with Tell Me. But right now, let's kick it off with a song about trying to end a relationship after several attempts. You know, I know this one all too well. It's really about realizing before any kind of resolution that you must be put first. But this song is really called This song is called Repeat Offender by Stiller on Joy 94.9.

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6: It's 16 minutes past 11 on Joy 94.9. I'm Little Jace, bringing non-binary bisexual chaos to your ears. I've got some great music coming up for you. We've got a rework of the 2025 single Doing to Me by Janaba Nair and Joel Owusu. We've got Effie Isabel with Honey Drunk. We got Alessa with Zara Larson. It's a song about a fear about vulnerability, but right now, speaking of vulnerable, I'd be like this as well. You know, I'm on the dance floor, somebody comes up, somebody says hello, somebody says, oh, you're really cute, and then they bugger off with somebody else, you know, and they just leave me on the dance floor. Maybe I need to do a whole Carly Rae Jepsen on them and say, hey, don't you leave me on the dance floor.

0: joy.org.au.
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9: It most certainly is. I'm Little Jace, bringing the non-binary bisexual chaos to your ears this morning, and it is 11:30. Hey, so Dom the truck driver come bolting into the studio just before, scared nine colours of it out of me because I wasn't actually paying attention to the door, and he said, "Did you listen to Strictly Soundtracks on Saturday night?" And I went, "No." And he said, "Well, they had an AFL Grand Final show on and they were talking about the show called Bend It Like Beckham." And because it's got quite a queer background to it, it celebrates sapphic classic and it's what they call a should have been a gay romance movie. So it's about Jess and Jules. There's great palatable chemistry between them. It brings on the gay panic narrative, unfortunately, but it has a beautiful lesbian ending, and it is a beautiful cultural, pleasurable music to movie to watch. So I'm going to have to watch that as well. Thank you for reminding me about that. And if you do want to listen to that particular Strictly Soundtrack show, go to joy.org.au/Strictly Soundtracks, and the one is called Strictly Sports Movies, and it's actually quite good. I'm going to listen to that one on my way home later this afternoon, because the Fabulous Ads is going to be in half an hour, then I get to bugger off and go and do all the things I need to do. But I've still got some fun music for you still coming up. We're going to take you all the way back to 2009 with Empire of the Sun, Walking on a Dream album called We Are the People. They are an Australian electronic music duo formed in 2008. They comprise of Nick Littlemore and Luke Steele. They are absolutely brilliant. We've got Ellie Goulding from the I Know Too Much album called Ravers. We've got, but right now, let's kick it off with Robert Baxter. It's a song about the wild side, and it's called Kitty Cat on Joy 94.9.

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4: It's 16 minutes to 12 and I'm Little Jace, bringing non-binary bisexual chaos to your ears. And speaking of chaotic, the wonderful Ads walked in the room. Hello.
5: Hello, and chaotic probably is a very apt description, my friend.
4: Chaotic, yes.
5: We love it.
4: Hey, I've been asking the question this morning, what your favourite movie is, or favourite queer movie. I think I've probably asked this before, but I mean, we should always ask it and remind ourselves every now and then. What's yours?
5: Well, one of my absolute all-time favourites, and I'm very excited that they're currently making the sequel, is, of course, Priscilla, Queen of the Desert.
4: Queen of the Dessert.
5: Of the dessert. I love my dessert, chocolate souffle. So, yeah,
4: your
5: I'm very excited.
4: About pickles, apparently.
5: Yeah, I just had that as well, so I had to do the Macca's run. So that was exciting. I'm always hungry.
4: Not a Joy sponsor.
5: As you know. Oh, my gosh. Oops. A hamburger run. Yeah, so Priscilla, I just think, is awesome, and it was one of really the first films that shone a spotlight on, you know, the drag community, just togetherness, and also some of the positives and some of the backlashes that our community faces back in that day. And to a degree, we still do, but it's probably although a bit better. It's just exciting. And just the musical numbers and the fact that it produced or sort of there was remade, you know, famous previous songs that were just iconic, just made the film iconic.
4: It certainly did. And you know what? Every now and then I put on the soundtrack at home and
5: I love it.
4: This is so good.
5: Yeah.
4: And I'll dance around because I've been clearing space in my living room now. So now I turn into an instant drag queen and I've got all of my
5: sequins and shit
4: everywhere. It's great fun. And then you sweat all your sequins around and you have to vacuum for 4.5 hours afterwards. But it doesn't really matter.
5: No.
4: So, Madonna.
5: Yes.
4: She's a bit of a winner, it seems.
5: Oh, my goodness. So I'm going to discuss it today. Yeah, and I think it's so deserved. But there's been a bit of backlash, but I think it's also some of the younger audiences. And I even saw some comments, which it just beggars belief. They're commenting, oh, my God, how the hell could Madonna win so many awards? And when they asked, have you actually listened? And they said, I didn't even know she released an album. They must be living under a rock. But I think it's the algorithms. But then they turn around and go, oh, I haven't actually listened to it.
4: How can you comment?
5: It's just baffling. But I think, speaking of chaotic, the performance, her performance after 23 years, I think was quite chaotic, but it was amazing. And to be fair, you know what? She didn't move as well. She's probably sort of gyrated
4: a bit. Who can win her 104?
5: But she's 68. Give her a break. but did you see the face on Pink Panthers when she ran Best Dance? Because I think she expected it. But I think it is full circle and it's well deserved. But the one thing I have to, and I'm always positive, right? But where I do criticize, I do criticize where it's warranted.
4: The person who designed her dress.
5: I didn't mind it, but do you know what? She's looking stunning at 68.
4: Yeah.
5: But the duck loops, it's a bit much.
4: Yeah, you know what? That stuff's going to just navigate. it's just going to find its way down again.
5: Yeah, true. But I think it was a really good moment that she came back. As you know, I'm not a Tay Tay fan, but she is very talented. I get that. So she won a few awards as well. But it was just good that, because I didn't think Madonna, my prediction was 3 or 4. I'm just over the moon. She won 7.
4: And she got, I thought she got 8.
5: No, 7 in total.
4: Oh, 7. There you go. Yep. So, there you go. I can't wait to hear more about that when you talk about your Madonna breakdown.
5: Yeah, so I'm going to be discussing, yeah, the cameo performances, the awards, some of the positives, and a little bit of the backlash as well, which I think isn't very warranted.
4: Yeah, that's cool. Well, let's kick on with the music. Thank you to everybody. Look, if I don't get around to saying ta-da, but I probably will. We've got some great music coming up for you now. We've got Jesse J with Domino. We've got Becky Hill with What Do I Have to Do? But right now, it's one of the things that so many people love to do. It's just be Georgia and be free on Joy 94.9.

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7: Guess what, folks? It's time for me to get on out of here. It's 5 minutes to 12. I've had a great afternoon. Thank you to absolutely everybody. Oh, great morning. Thanks to everybody. Shut up, you. Thanks to everybody who's messaged in and told me what their great movies are. You've given me some great ideas for me to go home and watch. I'm definitely going to watch Swan Song, and I definitely think we should watch that one, and maybe Bend It Like Beckham, because I think that could be fun. It is time for me to get on out of here, but one of the great movies that I've watched, which is kind of queer, kind of not, was Saltburn. Absolute brilliant movie, and the fact that he was running around, walking around naked with his little tushy going when he was having murder on the dance floor. It is time for me to get on out of here. Have a great afternoon. I'm Little Jace, and I've brought you the non-binary bisexual chaos to your ears, and here's a little bit more chaos. Murder on the Dance Floor on Joy 94.9.

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2: Hi there, I'm Joaquin Main with your QNN update from ABC News Australia. Tasmanian Liberal MPs will be allowed a conscious vote on proposed laws to ban conversion practices, with one senior minister already saying he will vote against the bill. Police Minister Felix Ellis said he will vote no, arguing the legislation could affect medical professionals and parents supporting young people experiencing distress about their gender. Liberal MP Michael Ferguson also raised concerns about the bill's definition of conversion practices and its potential impact on freedom of speech. The Tasmanian Greens, who introduced the bill, reject those concerns, saying it specifically protects good faith healthcare, parenting discussions, religious expression, and public debate. Premier Jeremy Rockliffe says he supports the general principle of banning harmful conversion practices, but believes the bill needs safeguards around freedom of religion and speech. The bill is expected to be debated in the Tasmanian Parliament later this year. From The Guardian. Australian photographer Damien Frost is celebrating queer identity through a new collection of portraits capturing drag artists and LGBTQ plus performers across New South Wales. Frost, who is now based in London, has spent more than a decade photographing drag queens and club kids for his acclaimed Night Flowers series. He returned to Australia creating new portraits around Newcastle and the Hunter region for the new annual festival. The photographs took drag out of traditional nightclub settings, with subjects appearing in homes, on suburban streets, near local coal trains, and even on a goat farm. Frost says he's interested in how people use fashion, makeup, and performance to explore and reclaim their identities. Some performers spend months creating elaborate looks they may only wear once, with Frost describing the photographs as a way of preserving those temporary works of art. The exhibition Night Flowers is on display at Watts Space Gallery in Newcastle until November 7th. From Q News. The Melbourne Fringe Festival has kicked off, with a huge range of LGBTQIA+ artists and stories taking centre stage across Melbourne. Running from September 29 to October 18th, the festival is showcasing queer creativity across comedy, cabaret, theatre, dance and performance. Highlights include Titaniacs, a camp drag, burlesque and puppet parody of the classic film Titanic, while Yes Sir explores gay identity, shame and BDSM through spoken word. There's also My Grandpa Doesn't Follow Me on Instagram, an autobiographical story exploring gender, family and queer identity, and Love Letter to the 90s, a nostalgic queer cabaret about coming out, protest and lesbian life in the 1990s. The program is far from exhaustive, with audiences encouraged to explore the festival's full lineup of independent queer voices and performances. Turning to QNN Sport now and from Pink News. Transgender professional wrestler Giselle Shaw has signed an exclusive contract with the National Wrestling Alliance, marking another milestone in her rapidly growing career. Known as the quintessential diva, Shaw became the first openly trans woman to win the NWA Championship earlier this year, taking the World Women's Television title. The Filipina-Canadian wrestler joined NWA around 10 months ago and has since become a regular on its television programming. NWA owner Bill Corgan announced the exclusive deal during Shaw's recent championship defense against Serena Vale, raising her as a leader in the wrestling locker room. Shaw has previously competed for major promotions including the TNA and Maple Leaf Pro Wrestling. The length of her NWA contract has not been disclosed, although the exclusive details raised questions about her future with other promotions. Shaw is now targeting the NWA Women's World Championship. That's what's making news in the LGBTQIA+ community this week. I'll be back next week with another QNN update. And don't forget, you can download the podcast via your favourite podcast app. Just search QNN. I'm Joaquin Main.
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0: is Joy Daytimes, Australia's most uplifting music mix. You're with the Fabulous Ads.
1: Yes, you are here with the Fabulous Ads for sure this afternoon. Thank you so much to Little Jace for providing you with the best Joy Daytimes this morning. Now, in the first hour, we have got our all Aussie lunchbox. So open up your rainbow lunchboxes, get your smashed avo, your hamburger, whatever you like, and enjoy some fantabulous music. Don't forget, I've got Madonna's weekly update sprinkled throughout today's show because there's so many updates. Plus, also a couple of topics. Now, it sort of revolves around, I think, what do you receive in your letterbox? And also some of the wackiest and weirdest GoFundMe pages I think we'll discuss. But it is all about the music. I've got Peek and Doug and Slater with Honest. There's a new Joy.

0: For All Voices, this is Joy.
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3: 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And just before that, you had Burn on Fire. Now, G Flip. How incredible was G Flip at the AFL Grand Final? And it was even cool when she did Padam Padam with the amazing Kylie, who just knocked it out of the park. It was absolutely awesome. Now, what are you up to today? Hopefully you are listening to the world's most uplifting music mix here on Joy. 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Would love to hear from you. And I'll tell you shortly about some of the topics of the day today. And probably after 1 o'clock, we'll start doing and sprinkling your weekly Madonna update as well. But of course, it is all about the music. Now, coming up right now, I have got Brendan McLean with his hit Fighting For, the amazing Troye Sivan with She's the Best as well. And how cool was that? Troye Sivan, Charlie XCX, standing next to Madonna while she accepted one of her many MTV Video Music Awards over the weekend. I'll tell you a little bit more about that later. I think it was certainly circulating, you know, in the social media posts for sure. And then I've got also Shepherd, Beautiful Nothing, and hot on the heels of that, the absolutely phenomenal Bex with Dangerous. You're with the fabulous ads only on Joy 94.9.
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4: It is 28 minutes to one here on Joy Dance with the Fabulous. As promised, right now we've got the amazing Bex with Dangerous. Then hot on the heels of that, we've got a regular hit here on Joy, which we absolutely love. It is Raria with Wrong Turn. And also, this is a fantastic Aussie team up now. Both incredible artists in their own right. Bachelor Girl and Guy Sebastian with a BG 2026 remix of Permission to Shine. What an absolutely amazing track. Now, I don't think I've heard this remix. I'm very excited to be playing it for you today. And then, of course, we've got Charlie with Worst Taste in Girls. Stay tuned. In the new hour, we'll start doing ads topic of the day, plus some Madonna updates. 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
3: And it is 17 minutes to one here on Joy Daytimes with the fabulous Az. Coming up now, as promised, we have Worst Tasting Girls. Well, I certainly don't have a tasting girls at all. That's by Charlie, of course. I've got Tina Arena, amazing voice, I Need Your Body. I've also got Kelly Road with Falling Fast. And then a bit of a blast. This is a 2016 cover of the 1991-92 UK hit by Sweet Barbarian singer Rosella. It is Nat Conway's version. Oh, love this. Everybody's Free. Stay tuned because very, very soon in the next hour, it's topic of the day and some Madonna update spring cleans. 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
0: Joy, out, loud, proud.

0: It is 4 minutes to one here on Joy Daytimes with the fabulous ads. That was the wonderful remake of Everybody's Free by Aussie Nat Conway. And to round up my very first hour, I've got a artist from Melbourne. I think definitely one of the best cities in the world. It is a new track. We love playing our new music here on Joy. It is Photographed by Keenan T. Stay tuned for the next hour. You're listening to Joy with the fabulous ads.
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2: Of course, you're here with the Fabulous Ads. Welcome to hour number two. It is 2 minutes past one. And boy, I always say this, but it's so true. When you're having fun, the time absolutely flies. Can you believe 1 hour have passed? Stay tuned for hour two because guess what? Ads topic of the day is coming up and more brilliant music, including this one's one of my besties, the amazing Karen, who is off on adventures overseas very soon. I know you love the Veronica's. We've got In My Blood. I've also got Adam Lambert with some newish music. It is from the Adam album Under the Rhythm. It samples ATC's Around the World, La La La La La. And also, how good was his performance paying tribute to George Michael at this year's MTV Video Awards? And then we've also got the amazing Hailee Steinfeld, who's also a brilliant actress, teaming up with Zedd and Grey with Starving. Hopefully you're not starving. I'm certainly not starving. I'm always hungry, but I always like to eat, particularly my chocolate and bread, I think. 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
3: It is 16 minutes past one here on Joy Daytimes in the Joy Studio at the amazing Vic Pride Centre, Fitzroy Street, St Kilda. And what a great Wednesday afternoon. Hopefully you're having a great hump day. Now, ad's topic of the day. Now, I must admit, I didn't really come up with this because I saw this on one of my TV shows this morning, but I thought it would be very, very interesting. So, ad's topic of the day is going to be, what are some of the weirdest GoFundMe pages you have seen or even put up yourself or donated some money to? Now, let me set the scene. Now, I actually did see one this morning and it was actually, yes, very, very strange indeed. Now, it was, the post-breakup ex removal service. So wait for it. It's quite funny. My ex-partner left their massive 6-foot cardboard cutter of Lady Gaga in my tiny studio apartment. I started a $50 GoFundMe called Fund My Uber to dump Gaga at my ex's front door. I love it. Reached the target in 20 minutes because my friends just wanted it out of my living room. So that's an example that I'm looking for. So if you've got some craziness that you'd like to share this afternoon, please let me know. SMS me 0427JOY949 or you can email me on air at joy.org.au. Would love to hear from you and let's continue them coming in. I've got a couple that I've come across myself. I haven't actually created one myself, I have donated to a few friends. I think it definitely serves their purpose, particularly there is a bit of fun involved as well, so I don't have an issue with that. So send in your thoughts, but of course it is all about the music. Now, before we had the ads, we had Ash, We Stopped the Wedding. It is their first release on their new label. Of course, Ashley is an American singer and songwriter and very talented to boot. Now, we've also got coming up Rina Sarayama, fifth single from their second studio album. The album was Hold the Girl, the song is Hurricanes. Some new music, Jack's Project with Dada or D-A-D-A. And then we've also got Vadim, queer singer, producer and writer, Boys Like Us, Don't Hide. Love that track as well. Stay tuned for more. 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
2: 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And we're the hosts of Joy 94.9's The Sound of Now.
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3: And oh my goodness, I almost missed the mark. It is 1:30 exactly. What a great time. Happy hump day, everybody. Now, I did put out there before, ads topic of the day. What are some of the weirdest GoFundMe pages you've come across? Now, I did share a Lady Gaga one that I came across or heard about this morning. Now, I've had another one sent in. But for the life of me, I've just lost it. So we'll share that very, very soon. Let's get back to phenomenal music. We've got Gracie Abrams with Hit the Wall. Oh, the amazing Dammy M smile. Now, I still have to say that I reckon she certainly deserved to win Eurovision a few years back. That performance was phenomenal. Then we've also got, ex-swimmer, singer-swimmer, pretty cool dude, Cody Simpson, third single of 2026 with Fluent as well. And then hot on the heels of that, some new music, which we've played this before. It's an awesome track. It is Chloe Kishwa with Baby Girl. And then, of course, coming up very, very soon in this hour, we've got The It Girl, of course. It was the lead single from this 12th studio album. It is Tay Tay or Taylor Swift with The Fate of Ophelia. Now, please get in your weirdest GoFundMe examples. You can send an SMS 0427JOY949 or you can email me on air at joy.org.au or jump on our app. It is amazing. I use it a lot. It's Joy94.9 app where you can click on the envelope on the top right-hand corner and just hit on the SMS or email button. I would love to hear from you this afternoon and we'll share it throughout the day. Now, I have also got your very first Madonna update. Okay, I'm going to sprinkle them throughout the show because I've got quite a few today. And I must say, certainly she's been in the media quite a lot. Now, she did perform at this year's MTV Video Awards over the weekend. So that would have been Monday morning our time, Sunday night in the States. And I've got to tell you, she performed two songs. It was phenomenal. Bring Your Love and also Danceteria with a full-on set in a bathroom toilet, which is a similar set to the Danceteria video that was on the short film that she, of course, won an award for. But the best thing that I absolutely loved was just the cameos. Now, it was a star-studded collaboration. Joining her on the stage were pop stars, more contemporary ones, of course. It was Sabrina Carpenter and also Charlie XCX, who, of course, released a After Hours mix of Danceteria last week as well, which is phenomenal. And that was the track they played, I think, as well. And then also there was a surprise coming. I've got to be honest, I missed it until one of my friends said, did you see Seth Rogen? So Seth Rogen was also on the stage. And that is interesting because that links up Julia Garner and Madonna's cameo on the show that Seth Rogen produces and is on the studio. And that's going to happen next year, which is really good. And the other thing I loved the most was how she brought out one of her besties, Debbie Mazar, who is also a star in her own right. And the best thing about the studio collaboration wasn't just the point of chucking everybody on the stage, right? It was really, it created a bridge between classic pop royalty and also current trendsetters. And the contrast between the stars was very interesting indeed. So that is your first Madonna update for the week. But right now, as promised, we've got Gracie Abrams with Hit the Wall. 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

0: is quarter to two here on Joy Daytimes with their fabulous ads. That was Chloe with Baby Girl. Ads topic of the day, would love to hear from you. What are some of the weirdest GoFundMe pages you've either come across or put up yourself? 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Now, Ben from Sydney sent in the plant funeral service. My housemate accidentally killed my prized five-year-old Monstera, I don't even know what plant that is, while I was away. Out of spite, I created a $30 GoFundMe titled Memorial Service and Replacement Fund for Barnaby the Monstera. My friend bought into the drama and funded it in an afternoon. Oh, that's a whole lot of fun. I love that. So send in your thoughts. I'd love to share with him. Oh, and Tracy's just sent in one as well. Although my show is normally all about positivity, I have to read this one out. The Erase the Ex's Memory Road Trip. A caller's friend started a $500 fundraiser called Fund My Emergency Road Trip to Burn My Ex's Flannel in the Desert. It was less about the money and more about the collective in the group. Oh, in the group chat. Gotcha. Oh, so you had it going in your group chat. Oh, I love that. That's pretty cool, actually. So send in your thoughts. But while you're listening to more fantastic music, of course, we've got Taylor Swift, The Fate of Ophelia. Carla Weeby, a regular track. I love this one. And I love the title, Introvert with an Extroverted Expectations. And then, oh, I absolutely love Icona Pop, Yellow Top. You're listening to Joy with the fabulous ads.
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2: Yes, you are here with the Fabulous Ads. It is 1 minute past two, and in the last hour, the last song was a brand new one. It was Hellycat and Speed Racer in Coats with Back to Life. And starting off with this hour, I've got more Fantabulous music. 2 hours down and two more Fantabulous hours to go. We've got Marina and the Diamonds with Prima Donna. Absolutely love that track. It is a Joy Pride anthem nonetheless. I've also got Nina Jirachi and Portia Robinson with More Than You Knew. Oh my goodness, I always have to get tongue-tied, especially when I get excited. It's We Wanna Cry, and also Paramore. We're still into, plus also more weekly Madonna updates and ads topic of the day. Some of your weirdest GoFundMe pages you've kind of come across or been a part of. 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
3: It is 14 minutes past 2 here on Joy Daytimes with the Fabulous As. 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Now, some of the things I loved when I joined Joy and became a member was I got some discounts on the amazing radio training course, which, of course, we run throughout the year, where you can learn how to panel, present, or you can even do a podcasting training session where you can work in the backgrounds. 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So jump on the website, check it out, work your magic while you're listening to some fantastic music, of course. Now, coming up now, we have got Medusa and Khaled teaming up. It's a fairly new track. It's a song about the urgency of love. I've also got Erica Vickman. Adam and Steve are incredible. Of course, my name is Adam, so I used to also joke over the years, ask my friends Adam and Steve instead of Adam and Eve, of course. Awesome track. Then we've also got Blake Rose and Dizzy, and then some new music. Of course, we love our new music here on Joy. It is a lead single from the forthcoming debut studio album. It is Dove Cameron, When in Rome. And Dove is a Korean-American singer and actress, so stay tuned for that one. Also, I have got Ad's topic of the day. What are some of the weirdest GoFundMe pages you've been part of or come across? Now, send in your thoughts, SMS 0427JOY949, or you can email me on air at joy.org.au. Now, Ben has sent one in. Okay, so this is quite funny. The Cat's Gender Reveal Party. My non-binary roommate set up a fundraiser to throw a lavish gender-neutral coming-out party for our rescued tabby cat, complete with a tiny custom velvet suit. Oh, my goodness, I can picture that now. Goal was $100 for catnip and snacks. People actually funded it. Wow, that's incredible. If you'd like to send something like Ben, please do so. That would be awesome. I'd love to share it out on the airwaves. As promised, it is Medusa and Khaled with Weekend, only on Joy 94.9.
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0: you.
1: And you just listened to the Jonas Brothers with Sucker. And before that, we also had more phenomenal music. We had Danny Amashia with He Now, John Summit teaming up with Absolutely, Don't Believe It, and also Foley with Honey. Now, coming up right now, of course, two of my absolute favourites, as you know, it's the Queen and Princess of Pop. How incredible was the Princess at the AFL Grand Final, and also Madge at the MTV Music Video Awards. It's Love Sensation, the After Hours Radio edit coming out very soon. I've also got Lady Gaga, Just Dance, and Stella with Running on Empty. But of course, a few more Madonna updates. Obviously, she performed after 23 years of being absent at the MTV Video Awards over the weekend. Of course, the last performance was where she famously kissed Britney Spears and Christina Aguilera. Now, this particular set on Sunday night, American time, I think was excellent because it was a forward-looking set list rather than relying solely on a nostalgic Greatest Hits medley. The set featured new music like Dance of Terror, which is awesome, and Bring Your Love, proving her commitment to pushing fresh material. And of course, it was in line with the awards that she won. And I will share with you later what awards she won. But the other thing that I think was interesting was the historical significance, marking her first live VMA performance in over two decades. Opening the show reaffirmed her legacy as a foundational figure in MTV history. Now, there has been some rumours, and I think there could be a bit of truth in this. I'm not sure. I don't want it to be the case, but because of this whole full circle moment, and there was also the Vanguard Award to Nirvana, looking at, you know, and also the tribute to Dolly, to also Michael, and of course Madonna coming back on the stage, that maybe this is the last awards for MTV. So wonder if that's true. I'm not sure. So that's what they're thinking. Stay tuned there, because I will go through a couple of Madonna updates, but I have to read this out. Okay. So as you know, Ad's topic of the day has been, what are some of the GoFundMe pages you've come across? Now, I've got some really funny ones, but before that, the wonderful Shane from Wodonga wrote, someone started to GoFundMe to make Kylie Jenner the youngest billionaire ever. Wow. That's incredible. Thank you, Shane. And then it even gets a bit weirder. Okay. So Lucas sent in from WA, the Flat Earth Satellite Challenge. I saw an actual GoFundMe where someone was trying to raise, wait for it, $1 million to launch a satellite and prove that Earth is flat. I almost wanted to set up a counter campaign called Fund My Ticket to Space to tell him he's wrong. Oh my goodness, that's hilarious. Is that really legit? Oh my good. Okay, so send in your thoughts. SMS 0427JOY949, or you can email me on air@joy.org.au. You would love to hear from you. But stay tuned, because Madonna and Kylie Minogue coming up right now with the amazing Love Sensation After Hours Radio Edit. 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

0: It is 6 minutes to three here on Joy Daytimes with the Fabulous, as that was Stiller with Running on Empty. Now, I've got another couple of Madonna updates for you. So, of course, the VMAs were on over the weekend, and the wonderful Madonna won 7 awards. So she had 13 nominations and ended up taking 7 Moon Person statuettes. Now, she won Artist of the Year, Best Collaboration, of course, with Bring Your Love featuring the amazing Sabrina Carpenter, Best Album Confessions 2, Best Dance Confessions 2, the film. I must admit that I watched the show, and the look on some of the other artists' faces when they didn't win was priceless. Best Dance Confessions 2, the film, Best Long Form Video. I'll tell you what, Confessions to the Film, if you haven't seen it, check it out. It's amazing. Best Choreography, Confessions 2, and Best Cinematography. So I believe all really well deserved. And some of her actual acceptance speeches were, I think, borderline cringe, but I think were great as well at the same time. So the one that I can remember is the nostalgic storytelling and historical callback. Now, of course, who could forget, you know, the famous 1984 Like a Virgin performance. Now, some interesting facts about that. So during her Artist of the Year speech, she recounted the famous 1984 Like a Virgin performance where her dress flew up. Now, recalling how her manager back then warned that her career was over, framed her current victory as an ultimate full circle moment 4 decades later. And who can really say that they can do that? Like 4 decades later, wow. She's almost been here performing for 50 decades. Oh my goodness, for 5 decades. But I think whether you love her or not, I think it's really, really important that we are witnessing a living legend performing. And I think we're just so lucky to see it. So I think we need to savor the moment. Now, also, as topic of the day has proven to be quite hilarious, I have asked, what are some of the famous GoFundMe pages you've seen? I've gone through quite a few. Now, one that took me, have a look. What have I got? Oh, okay. This is funny. Okay. So, the potato salad phenomenon by Juliet. Remember that viral, I don't remember this, but remember that viral guy who raised about $50,000 just asking for $10 to make a potato salad. My partner tried to do the same thing for a vegan meal. I only ended up raising $12, but hey, it paid for the food. That's pretty incredible. If you would like to send in some of the really weird GoFundMe pages you've seen recently, we've got another hour to go. We've got plenty of time. SMS 0427JOY949. Or you can email me on air at joy.org.au. Come over the next hour. We've got the 3 p.m. coffee. I think I need to go and get a coffee. I've got trivia tonight, so I've got to keep my energy up. We've got fantastic hour to come. But right now, to end my third hour, it is Prinz with Cool. 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
2: 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It all starts off with an absolute epic Joy Pride anthem. It is Firefox Sex Shooter, the 2005 release. We've also got Sergeant Slick Running Up That Hill, which is a top five chart on the club charts. And also Cahill with Feel the Love. And then Gavry Ponte and Henry, PFR with The Feeling. 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

0: just listened to Kelly Holiday with Somebody. And right before that were the incredible, I absolutely love these two. It was, of course, Two Charm, which is Tim and Sam from Cubs Sport, with Making Out, a brand new track, awesome stuff. And then also a fantastic team of more new music, because we do love our new music here at Joy. It was Sonny Federa and Becky Hill teaming up for Say Something. Now, firstly, thank you for partaking in Ad's topic of the day. I've got a few more responses and they're quite hilarious. So what the topic was, if you've been listening, and thank you so much for listening today, it's always so much fun, was what are some of the weirdest GoFundMe pages you've seen? Now, or even put up yourself, right? So this one's from Joe. And it was titled, I believe, Fix My Bad Career Tattoo Emergency. Okay, after a few too many drinks, I got a stick and poke tattoo on my ankle that was supposed to be a rainbow, but ended up looking like a soggy worm. Oh my goodness. My GoFundMe was titled, Help Me Cover Up My Regret with a Proper Panther. Oh, interesting. Surprisingly raised $300 from people who just hated looking at it. 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The dramatic hair crisis. I tried bleaching my hair at home to look like a K-pop idol. 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I ended up looking like a stressed out canary. 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But of course, it's all about the music. Coming up right now, we have got, let's have a look, Miles Smith, Stay If You Want to Dance, Love It. Kat and Calmel team up for Clarity, and then definitely one of the big, massive girl groups of the moment, if not the biggest, really. It is Cat's Eye, second single from the third EP. The EP, of course, is Wild, and this single is Animal. 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
1: It is 21 minutes to four here on Joy Daytimes with the Fabulous S. And coming up very, very soon at 4 p.m. is the always amazing Warren. He will steer you in the right direction on Joy Drive this afternoon. But I've got a couple more ads. Our topic of the day responses. Now, of course, it was, what are some of your weirdest GoFundMe that you've ever seen? Now, I had Robert send something in. He used to live with a flatmate that used to always pick up the blues harmonica, you know, in the quite late at night, every single night. So he then launched a $40 GoFundMe titled Fund Lucas's Lessons or Fund My Bell Money. That is hilarious. Friends ended up posting $60 so he could then buy an electronic keyboard with headphones instead. What a great idea. And then there was also, wow, interesting. Okay. Rescue my phone from the septic tank rescue mission. A friend of mine, this is anonymous, dropped their brand new phone into a chemical portable toilet at a music festival. Oh my goodness. Actually, I've dropped my phone in the toilet before. I don't think it was at a festival though, it was at home. Instead of buying a new phone, they started a $150 campaign called Hazmat Suit and Grabber Arm for iPhone Retrieval. People funded it purely to watch the live stream attempt. Oh my goodness, that is hilarious. Thank you so much for partaking in Ads Topic of the Day. It's been a lot of fun. So let's end the next 20 minutes or so with just some phenomenal music, right? Okay, so coming up, we've got M People. Love M People. The track is, of course, Open Your Heart, which was a huge track back in 1995. I've then got Sam Smith from the Gloria album, I'm Not Here to Make Friends. And then Robert Baxter. This is a new track. It's the fourth single from the third EP, Party Animal with Nameless. And then Daya with Sit Still, Look Pretty as well. 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

0: It is 6 minutes to four here on Joy Daytimes with the fabulous ads. That was Day We Still Sit Still Look Pretty. Got a couple of tracks to play around at the hour. The preset Talk Like That. And I've got, of course, coming up in Hot Bread, 7 p.m. this Saturday with Little Jace, a Aussie Artist Spotlight, where we will play the presets and Rufus Du Sol's epic music. And also David Guetta, Teddy Swims and Tones and I, Gone, Gone, Gone to round at the hour. The time has come for me to jump off and hand over to the wonderful Warren, who will steer you in the right direction this arvo from 4 p.m. on Joy Drive. As always, it's been absolutely a superb pleasure bringing you Australia's most uplifting music mix. And yeah, always remember, if you're going to be good at something, make sure you're fabulous at it. Till next time, take care. 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
3: Good afternoon, I'm Melissa Delves. The Consumer Price Index rose 4% in the 12 months to August, up from 3.5% in July. New figures from the Australian Bureau of Statistics show housing was the largest contributor to annual inflation. It rose by 5.7%. Meanwhile, transport was second, largely due to higher automotive fuel prices. Treasurer Jim Chalmers says today's figures confirm Australia is not immune from the oil crisis in the Middle East. The Prime Minister has defended the government's efforts on cost of living, announcing today that more measures are on the cards. Speaking in Melbourne today, Anthony Albanese was tight-lipped on exactly what support the Commonwealth will provide, saying it will be unveiled at the end of the year and in the following budget. Mr. Albanese says he understands Australians are doing it tough, but called out the Coalition and leader Angus Taylor, asking these questions of his shadow counterpart today.
4: How can you promise $110 billion of new spends, which he has? How can you oppose every savings, which has been put forward? And how can you say you'll repeal the measures that were put in place, such as the changes to capital gains tax, and then say that you're going to have a fiscally responsible policy?
3: Gaming platform Roblox has agreed to do more to protect Australian children from grooming and sexual exploitation. Laura Devoy reports.
5: The online safety regulator has accepted a court-enforceable undertaking from Roblox following concerns it was not meeting its obligations under the Online Safety Act. eSafety says Roblox allegedly failed to have sufficient measures in place to prevent contact between adults and children under 16. While Roblox says it believed it was meeting its obligations, the platform has committed to implementing a range of measures including preventing adults from contacting unknown children without parental consent and strengthening the settings of children's accounts so they are private by default. Roblox will have 3 months to implement the changes.
3: New South Wales police say three people extradited from Victoria over a shooting in Sydney South have now been charged with the murder of a 23-year-old man who was fatally shot in a separate incident. Police have maintained the man was not the intended target. A 16-year-old boy and two men aged 22 and 23 were arrested yesterday and charged with murder and other offences. Detective Superintendent Joe Dewey says there's no links between the trio and two teenagers previously charged who were alleged to have been involved in planning.
6: We will allege they were contracted as hired guns by an organised crime group to attend New South Wales and commit these violent acts, including the murder of Mr. Tapia.
3: A replacement for Bear, the famous koala detection dog, has been found in Ochre, a two-year-old coolie who has stepped into the big job. Ochre will take on the task of smelling live koalas by the scent of their fur from metres below the tree line when they're in need of rescue from bushfires, floods and cyclones. She's still undergoing training by the International Fund for Animal Welfare after making the big trip from New South Wales to the Sunshine Coast for in-person testing. Ochre should be ready to hit the ground running in time for summer. And turning to sport in cricket, Sophie Molyneux has been named to lead Australia against Bangladesh and New Zealand despite a hip injury. Selectors say her involvement in the matches will be assessed over the coming days. Bowler Lucy Hamilton has been ruled out of the Bangladesh games with a quad strain, but it's hoped she'll return to face the Kiwis. Australia will face Bangladesh in the first of three one-day internationals on Friday week.
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8: 4 minutes past four. Welcome to Joy Drive. I'm Warren Andrew. Thanks for joining us this afternoon. Thanks to ADS as well for keeping us company throughout our workday. Coming up on the show today, Neil Diamond gave us songs that somehow seem to belong to everybody. Songs we've sung at parties, weddings, in cars, very loudly where we probably shouldn't have. What happens when those songs become the soundtrack to the life behind the superstar? Well, coming up, we're meeting one of the stars bringing that story to the stage right here in Melbourne. Also, spaghetti, ramen, penne. We happily eat the lot. But is pasta a type of noodle? Well, sounds like a simple question, but this great carbohydrate argument takes us somewhere surprisingly serious. We are going to do the great debate about carbohydrates. Pasta, a type of noodle. We'll do that today on Drive. But coming up next, imagine opening your fitness app and discovering a woman on the other side of the country has deliberately hunted down your record, your cycling record, just so she can take it from you. It's one of the things happening in social media. We'll find out what else is happening with Edith Hill when she joins us next. It's your Drive Show. Love it when you get in touch. The text number 0427 569 949.
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0: Carson, Joy Drive, Lush Life. 4:15. Coming up next, we'll find out what's happening in the world of social media with Edith Hill. 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
1: The internet has an extraordinary ability to turn something completely ordinary into something millions of us suddenly can't stop watching. Well, sometimes it's competitive, sometimes it's strangely addictive, sometimes it sparks a much bigger conversation, and sometimes we're watching simply because we need to know what happens next. So what's caught our attention this week? Well, Edith Hill from Flinders University joins us. Edith, good to chat with you again.
2: Hi, Warren.
1: Now, this first one involves a fitness app where we can track our runs and rides and do a few other things. Tell us about this one.
2: So a lot of people out there would have heard of Strava before, mainly because people who are on Strava often talk about being on Strava. And like you said, fitness app, people track their runs, people track their cycling, and this is not normally my cup of tea, I have to say. I do enjoy a jog every now and then, not at the beginning, but when it's done, I do admit that it feels better afterwards. But I came across this person, her name is Lainey, and she is, well, in her words, taking men's Strava crowns. So if you're on Strava, you can be the top person in your area for a certain route. So she finds men, athletes that she knows, people she's friends with, or some of her viewers' partners, and goes and takes the crown for that area and films herself doing it. And it's just really friggin' funny.
1: Edith, what's Lainey, is it? Lainey?
2: Is it Lainey? Yeah.
1: What's Lainey's relationships like with these people afterwards? Are they, do they sort of see the fun in it, or do they get upset? I mean, I know a lot of people are quite sort of sensitive about their records, particularly when it comes to fitness.
2: That's putting it lightly, I think. So some people definitely are a little bit hurt by their crowns being stolen. But, of course, there's the friendly competition of trying to take their crown back. Then, of course, she goes back and takes it again, and onwards and onwards. She often does it against other athletes who are friends or people that she's competed with or knows through, you know, her social circle. But what I find very, very, very fun is that people who watch her, her audience is predominantly women, and they will say, look, we live in the area, my partner will not shut up about his route and his score, can you please just take the crown from him? And that might be a bit mean, but I think it's really funny.
1: So she's doing community services. There's a character involved here too, isn't there, though? Lainey really leans into the confidence and that trash talk, am I right?
2: Yes, absolutely. Her full name on TikTok is Lainey Bones, B-O-N-E-S. And she likes to tell them that they've been boned as, like, you know, a play with her last name. She gets this big bravado about her. Once she's beat someone, she, like, picks up a rock and throws it. And, you know, it's really stupid, but really, really funny. And yeah, I like it, and I'm not normally into the Strava drama, but this one I like.
1: I like it. I like the sound of it too. Now, there's something very watchable though about someone confidently announcing what they're going to do and then having, you know, just delivering it, like no questions, done.
2: Oh yeah, absolutely, absolutely. And like she does it. Like she's an amazing athlete, first of all. So you actually get to see her do these rides. She's a beast. She's beating these times, not just by, you know, a little bit, like significantly beating these other athletes. It's amazing to watch. She has a very good sense of humour. And, yeah, it's a good time. Highly recommend Lainey Bones.
1: What about her followers? They're now getting involved as well, aren't they, suggesting that records for her to take next?
2: Yes, absolutely. Areas for her to ride in, athletes that she should be.
1: Oh, Edith, have we got you? I think we've lost you again. Edith Hill. No, we haven't. We'll try and get Edith back, having a few technical issues today.
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Joy Drive, the Communards. Don't Leave Me This Way. Don't Leave Me This Way. Gremlins in the System. We're going to reschedule our chat with Edith because I've tried a couple of ways to connect with her and it seems like I can't. So let's just relax for a little bit.

0: Oh, nice and relaxed. Carol G, Bruno Mars still on Joy Drive, 29 minutes past four. It's your surprise drive show today. I don't know what is going to happen because we're having a few problems with our connecting our guests through. So might just be music today. So if you've got something that you'd like to hear, you could help me out. Text it in. I might even put it on the radio for you. Get in touch.
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0: Joy Drive, 14 minutes to 5. Nelson, you sent in saying a Savage Garden song. I'm looking for those too. I can't find them, but I will play something else for you unless you've got another request. The text number, 0427 569 949. Hopefully, we'll be back up and running by 5 o'clock. But if not, doesn't matter. We'll just have some fun with some music.
1: This is Joy Drive.

0: Savage Garden to the moon and back on Joy Drive. I think we might be getting closer to fixing everything. So, hopefully next hour will be better. Coming up, Troye Sivan.
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3: Good afternoon, I'm Alyssa Delfs. New South Wales' largest ever coal mine expansion has been approved, and as Lewis Donaldson reports, the Climate Council says it will pave the way for 800 million tonnes of pollution.
4: The state's Independent Planning Commission approved the Hunter Valley Operations Continuation Project today. It's the largest coal mine expansion ever proposed for New South Wales. The council says the project would unleash huge amounts of climate pollution at a time when communities are already living through worsening floods, bushfires and heat waves, with families paying for it through damaged homes, rising insurance premiums and stretched household budgets. But the council says the project still needs the green tick from the federal government, and it's up to them to decide if the major coal expansion goes ahead.
3: Meantime, the state Greens have slammed the approval, with climate and energy spokesperson Kate Farman saying the decision has killed any chance of New South Wales meeting its own climate emissions reduction targets. The mother of Marco Tapia, the Sydney student who was mistakenly killed in an alleged organised crime shooting gone wrong, has urged the community to remember her son beyond the circumstances of his death. Claudia Tapia has released a statement today as police continue their investigations into the shooting. She says Marco was a warm, caring and loving 23-year-old biomedical student, committed Christian, youth leader, volunteer, martial artist, boyfriend, brother and deeply loved son. She also says her family is grateful to New South Wales Police and everyone working on the case. Melbourne City Council has ditched its campaign to change the date of Australia's National Day. Karen Durandy from NIRS News reports.
5: The council began a campaign in 2022 to move away from January 26 after a survey found 60% of residents supported the idea. Lord Mayor Nicholas Rees has told the ABC he voted for the council to acknowledge Australia Day on January 26 but personally believed it should be changed. He says the decision to change the date should be made in the Australian Parliament, not in council chambers. The council will reinstate official public events for January 26. Councillor Rees said a festival celebrating Aboriginal and Torres Strait Islander culture and a day of morning dawn service at Camp Sovereignty will continue.
3: And widespread rain is on the way this week for the south and east of the country. The Bureau of Meteorology's Angus Hines explains the possible rainfall impacts.
6: River rain rises. That rain falls, it fills up the rivers. They climb and potentially burst their banks, which leads to flooding. It's most likely to occur in Victoria on Friday and Saturday, but may happen in parts of neighbouring states. Rain across agricultural areas, and in some places that'll be welcome. Rain into growing regions can be a very good thing, but it can also be too much of a good thing if you get too much rain, leading to waterlogged pastures and closed roads.
3: And in sport, the NRL's Best and Fairest Awards will be handed out tonight. Nathan Cleary and Tamika Upton were leading the counts when Dally M voting went behind doors earlier this year. Cleary has never won before, while Upton has won twice. The NRL and NRLW Teams of the Year will also be named. And the NRL will honour retired South Sydney player Jai Arrow as part of the grand final pre-match entertainment after he was forced into retirement in May this year following an MND diagnosis. Arrow will complete a lap of the field to the song You'll Never Walk Alone. The musical tribute comes after the NRL revealed it wouldn't have a headline act on Sunday night following a reported falling out with artist Tones and I.
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8: Welcome back to Joy Drive. I'm Warren Andrew. It's 6 minutes past five. Some words. Spaghetti, ramen, penne. We happily eat the lot, but the big debate is pasta a type of noodle? It sounds like a simple question, doesn't it? But this great carbohydrate argument can take us somewhere surprisingly serious. We are going to argue it today on Joy Drive. 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
1: Spaghetti, ramen, on the plate. They seem like distant cousins. Long strands of dough dropped into boiling water, ready to carry whatever deliciousness we throw at them. So why do we call one pasta and the other noodles? It sounds like the sort of question that should have a very easy answer. But once you ask it, things can get surprisingly complicated. And what begins as a bit of fun tells us much more about food than we might expect. So, Dry Family, is pasta a noodle? Yes or no? Text us 0427 569 949. Most people saying yes so far. Well, joining us is Diane Maher, lecturer in culinary arts and gastronomy at Auckland University of Technology. Diane, welcome to Drive.
2: Hi, Warren. Thank you for having me.
1: Now, how did something as innocent as pasta and noodles become such a serious food argument?
2: Oh, man. I mean, where to even begin? I think, you know, people are very serious about their foods. So whether it's who invented the pavlova, should we have pineapple on pizza, is pasta a noodle? I think these are the kinds of fun debates that casually can sometimes become quite heated.
1: Now, if we put a bowl of spaghetti beside a bowl of ramen, what are the things that separate them?
2: Yeah, so I think what's interesting about it is, you know, you're still having a similar components and ratios of a ground grain such as flour. You're mixing it with water, you're boiling it in some sort of way and serving it with some sort of sauce. But specifically, if we were to break down spaghetti versus ramen, we're looking at ramen noodles, they have an alkaline added to it. That's how we get that really nice springy texture. And spaghetti also has its really nice al dente texture, but that's because of the use of durum wheat as opposed to bread wheat. So durum wheat is where we get durum flour, semolina flour, and that's what gives Italian pasta that really nice al dente texture.
1: Now, we can have, Italian pasta, we can have rice, we can have mung bean. If the same word can describe foods from very different culinary traditions, are our categories already sort of starting to fall apart, do you think?
2: I see it less of a starting to fall apart and more of a cultural exchange,
1: okay,
2: if you will. So I think the beauty about when I was researching this article is not only do different cultures have different phrasings and different names for things, but you might even have the same name that is used across different cultures. So you had that perfect example of vermicelli noodles that you can see in Italian cuisine as well as throughout Asian cuisines. And I'm originally American, and we have, for example, tuna noodle casserole. And so noodles, which...
1: Oh, yum.
2: Which I grew up with. I'm so glad you say yum, Warren, because sometimes I say that and people are like, ooh, tuna and cheese baked with noodles, not so sure. But I'm like, it's so good, you know? So, you know, different cultures will take different verbiage, different words, and really play with it. And I think that's the beautiful thing about food and linguistics.
1: I want to keep going with the subject, but I'm tempted to veer off and ask about your recipe. We might even ask about that at the end for this tuna noodle bake. I love the sound of it. Now, there's this incredible persistent story that Marco Polo discovered noodles in China and brought the idea home to Italy. Is there any truth to that story, and where did it come from?
2: So again, not to harken back to my American side, unfortunately, and to throw America under the bus a little bit, which we do love to do. Unfortunately, the entire myth of Marco Polo is exactly that. It's a myth, and it's even so insidious. It was really created as an American marketing ploy. Oh. It was originally first introduced as a story in literally called the Macaroni Journal, which was a trade journal in the United States, and they fabricated this whole cultural exchange between Marco Polo and China just to sell more pasta, unfortunately.
1: So did the noodles sort of, did they develop independently, in parallel almost?
2: Yes, and that's what I find really, really interesting about cuisine in general. You know, cultures that are concurrently creating very similar products without any sort of exchange. You see same things with different types of breads or fermentations, you know, kimchi versus sauerkraut. You see that with beers, wines. But specifically going back to pasta and noodles, you see dating back, we have the earliest archaeological evidence in China about 4,000 years ago of the earliest iterations of pasta. And we see also concurrently in Italy having an entire different cultural emergence. So first with early iterations of lasagna that you see throughout ancient Rome, and then with Arab trade coming through the Mediterranean is where you start to see what we would consider kind of the earliest modern day pasta, so to speak, where you are having wheat flour ground in and mixed in and boiled, and then that spread all the way throughout Italy.
1: And then the can of tuna and the cheese.
2: Yes, right? Of course, you got to have the can of tuna.
1: We're chatting with Diane Maher from Auckland University of Technology about one deceptively difficult question. Is pasta a type of noodle? Most people saying yes. What do you reckon? 0427 569 949. So is it fair to say then that you know, the history shows us that food has always travelled between cultures much more than our modern labels suggest, or as fabricated stories suggest?
2: Yes, absolutely. And, you know, going back to the Italy lasagna example, mm-hmm. what I find personally very interesting is that the earliest iterations of lasagna happened, again, ancient Rome. That is well before the introduction of the tomato, for example. And so growing up, I always associated tomatoes with Italian cuisine. Absolutely. Whether mm-hmm. it's pizza or spaghetti and meatballs. But the tomatoes really came over during the Columbian Exchange with European colonization in the Americas, and same for potatoes as well. So I find it really, really interesting how you might have tomatoes as part of Italian cuisine identity, potatoes as part of Irish cuisine identity, but really that does not go back nearly as far as one might think.
1: Now, what about this Italy? They went so far as to legislate that it had to be called pasta. Is that correct?
2: Yes. You know, not surprisingly, Italians are very serious about their food, as they should be, because it's very delicious. And essentially, going back again to durum wheat, it is, again, a harder wheat, and it's not a huge part of commercial production. It only comprises about 6% of commercial production globally. But Italy, for the longest time, in order to maintain their domestic production, had a law that said that it could not legally be called pasta if it was not made with durum wheat or durum flour. That was eventually overturned, so you can now buy durum or non-durum wheat pasta in Italy. But Italy does try their best to, at least for their hard pastas, their dried pastas, still use durum wheat, either domestically or importing or exporting.
1: I have to confess something, and that is, Diane, that, you know, I've always bought pasta with durum wheat, but I've never really known why. I just know it's the better pasta, or that's what we should be doing, but I've never known sort of the technicalities as to why that is the best wheat. So is it to do with the hardness of the pasta?
2: It is, yes, and that's why it's specifically used for dried pasta. Another, you know, going into Italian pasta production, you know, we see all these really beautiful dried shapes of pastas. We see, you know, the bow tie farfalla, or we see the macaroni. And part of the reason why they're able to maintain their shape is, one, because of the hard durum flour, as well as the machinery, the metal dies that they use, which compresses the pasta dough under a lot of pressure. And so what that means is there's very little air in that pasta, so that when it dries, when you then boil it, it doesn't disintegrate. It just still has a really nice chewy texture. But you don't see that. It's not as necessary for fresh pastas, for example. So if you are buying fresh ravioli, it might be a little bit softer. It only takes a couple minutes to cook. And so that's where the Italians can forgive us for using non-durum wheat.
1: We're joined by Diane Maher from Auckland University of Technology about that difficult question, is pasta a type of noodle? And it seems like, you know, pretty much is all one and the same. So what I want to ask you, I'm going to fire some other words at you, Diane, yes, before we please get to your tuna recipe, which I'm dying to write down, and I'm sure everyone else is as well. What about gnocchi?
2: Ah, so gnocchi, and let me preface, I am not Italian, so sorry to all the Italian listeners out there. I do consider gnocchi to be a type of pasta, but again, I take a lot of latitude with food definitions. I'm a bit of a food anarchist, but if you, again, break it down to the basic components, where you have gnocchi, whether it's potato flour or, you know, potatoes with wheat flour or even sweet potato flour or whatnot, it is still a dough that's being made and then boiled to finish and then tossed in some sort of a sauce. And so that is my very loose, unofficial definition of how I would categorize pasta in some strange, messy way.
1: One food that I get quite territorial over, dumplings.
2: Oh, see, and that's where dumplings break out of all categories, because, you know, are we saying that ravioli is a pasta but also a dumpling? So then are we saying that, like, pot stickers are also a pasta? Are pierogies a pasta? You know, and it's it gets wild from there. Technically, then, are we then saying, for example, pies, are they a type of dumpling because they're just encased in, it's meat encased in dough?
1: Oh, my goodness.
2: And my favorite extension, and I hope you don't cancel me for this, Warren.
1: No.
2: If we consider all dumpling categories, wontons are dumplings. Wontons are made with wonton skins. Skins encasing meat. If you consider that we are humans that have skin,
1: oh my god, we're a dumpling.
2: In meat, are we dumplings?
1: I think I was called dumpling at school at one stage. They were right. They were onto something. What about couscous?
2: Couscous, I do consider a type of pasta, and actually couscous is generally made with durum wheat as well. So you could even, you know, you can maybe even convince an Italian to say that it's pasta, as opposed to, for example, a small grain like rice, where it is a grain fully formed and you're boiling or steaming it. Couscous is extruded in some way to create that lovely, delicious texture.
1: I just love the fact you've reduced us all to a dumpling.
2: Well, what sauce would you want to be covered in if you were a dumpling?
1: I'm not sure. I think I'd like it. Just some sort of ginger, maybe some sort of grated ginger or something like that, and some shallot. But I don't want to be fried.
2: Oh, yes, yes. No, I like a nice steam. Give
1: slow
2: me a good
1: steam.
2: Spa day.
1: I like that one. Is there a point where trying to classify all of this becomes absolutely impossible, though, do you think?
2: Yes and no. I, on the one hand, I do think that it is important to honor cultural cuisine and cultural history. I certainly don't think that these amazing traditions should fade away by any means. That being said, we are living in a really globalized economy, you know, Australia, melting pot, New Zealand, you know, America as well. And what's beautiful about having melting pot is the exchange of so many different cuisines. And I myself, again, being a maker and being Asian American and now living over in New Zealand, I have adopted a lot of cultures. And what's beautiful about that is that I can really play with my food and make some really delicious combinations that might be questionable if you were to walk into a Chinese restaurant.
1: Would we get tuna cheese dumplings?
2: I would love that. And actually, I have to say, whenever I do visit Australia, whenever we're in Sydney, we go to Harajuku Gyoza, and they are doing like cheeseburger dumplings, and it is so good. They've got dessert dumplings and then also very traditional gyoza. Absolutely playing with your food, kind of layering those different cultures can result in something really delicious.
1: It's funny because I used to look at the word fusion and think, you know, fusion cooking, oh, it's not authentic. It's not the real thing. But it sort of cheerfully ignores all these boundaries, doesn't it? Plays with it, comes up with something yummy.
2: Yeah. And I think, you know, fusion along with authenticity, those are words that are often thrown around a lot very casually. And it's a very slippery slope, right? So oftentimes with fusion, with authenticity, there then becomes that conversation of culture appropriation versus appreciation, which I find really, really interesting because there is no cut and dry definition. Like, you have to follow these five rules and then you're in, right? It really depends upon the chef. It really depends on how much you're honoring the original cuisine. And it really, I think, when it forms organically and without, you know, an ulterior motive, I think it can be really, really great. But yeah, it can create some contention for sure if you're not careful.
1: Given that you're American, is a hot dog a sandwich?
2: Ah! Well, I tend to think that anything with bread is a sandwich. you know, it, by that extension, tacos would be sandwiches.
1: Oh.
2: but, you know, what I do find interesting is, again, we have these playful conversations, but it does sometimes come down to legislation. So there have been a couple of cases in the United States where, you know, should hot dog be ruled as a sandwich? Should a burrito be ruled as a wrap? And that really comes down to sales tax purposes or sometimes non-competing purposes if you have two food establishments sharing the same space. Yeah. So, you know, I leave that to the lawyers, I leave it to the politicians, but it can get a little bit more defined, shall we say.
1: Diane, you're not escaping the tuna recipe. Just briefly, how do we make it?
2: Oh, you're going to hate this, Warren. So, if you want it really, truly, truly tuna casserole, like fully American, you're definitely taking canned tuna. I prefer tuna in water over tuna in oil, just because it's a little bit less greasy.
1: Mm-hmm.
2: And then, do you guys have Campbell's soup over there? Like Campbell's condensed soup?
1: Yeah, we have.
2: Okay.
1: Yep.
2: Okay. So, one quote unquote traditional recipe is you have a couple cans of tuna. You have a can of cream of mushroom soup. The frozen peas that you have in the freezer, basically only for when you get a headache and you need to do an ice pack. Mm-hmm. So you got to kind of like hit it against the counter to break the peas up because everything's frozen together. Yeah.
1: Yeah.
2: So you chuck that in as well. And then you're usually doing some sort of pre-shredded cheese because honestly, who can be fussed with the grater?
1: Do you eat the whole, I eat the whole bag.
2: Oh, yeah. So that's the thing. You have to get the family size bag for a household of two because you have to have the snack and cheese. obviously. And then, of course, the egg noodles. So egg noodles or really any pasta, whatever you've got laying around. Boil that first. And then you're going to chuck everything into a baking tray. Put extra cheese on top, obviously. And then just put in the oven, probably about 180 degrees, basically till everything is cooked and warmed through. And the cheese is ooey gooey and crispy on top.
1: Oh, I'm going to make it tonight. Paul in Northcote says, pasta noodles, whatever we call them, give me a giant bowl now.
2: And yes, I'm right there with you.
1: I love the tuna recipe. Diane, it's been such a pleasure chatting with you. Thanks for joining us. Melbourne is eating tuna pasta bake tonight.
2: Oh, I love it. Thank you so much, Warren.
1: Thank you. That's Diane Maher, lecturer in culinary arts and gastronomy at Auckland University of Technology. If you missed that chat and you want the recipe, it will be available on the Joy Drive podcast.
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Oh, it's a 2026 remix of Bananarama, More Than Physical. On Joy Drive, it's 21 minutes to 6. Coming up next, we're going to talk about a new cookbook. It's written by Connor Curran, who's going to join us in the studio. And some foods do more than feed us. They remind us who raised us, where we grew up, the friends whose homes we practically lived in, and sometimes even parts of ourselves we didn't appreciate.

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1: There are certain cuisines that become part of Melbourne life, whether they were part of our own family heritage or not. And maybe we discovered them through school friends, their parents and grandparents, neighbourhood bakeries, maybe family celebrations, or being handed something across a kitchen table and immediately wanting another one. We all know that feeling. Well, for Connor Curran, Greek food goes much deeper than what ends up on the plate. He's taken the food he grew up with and built an enormous following around it. Now he's brought it together in his first cookbook, Eat More Greek. Connor Curran, welcome to Joy Drive.
2: Thank you so much for having me.
1: Now, when you think about being a kid and I was going to say yaya, but I've got it wrong.
2: I think that's close enough. Yeah.
1: Okay. And you're at their place.
2: Yes.
1: What do you remember before you even get into the food? Paint a picture for us.
2: The plastic covering on the couches and on the tables and the doilies.
1: The doilies.
2: She used to, there were so many doilies, which I guess are kind of cool now, but at the time a bit, you know, kitschy.
1: What is it? I remember going in the 80s to my Greek friends' houses and there's always nuts and cheese.
2: Well, funny enough, me and all my siblings are allergic to nuts.
1: Oh.
2: And so because we're half Irish, half Greek, it comes from the Irish side. So does my gay as well. The gay and the nut allergy both come from the Irish side.
1: Ah, so you genetically mapped it, you know who to blame.
2: Yeah, gay uncles and nut allergic uncles as well. So yeah, nuts were a bit of a nightmare with Greek desserts.
1: So the Greeks get off free. They get off free. Are there certain smells or sounds that you can imagine back in her house that perhaps sort of trigger these, you know, these feelings about food?
2: Definitely woody spices like cinnamon, nutmeg, a lot of like, especially where we're from in Greece, a very spice driven kind of stews and stuff like that. And fresh bread, always fresh bread. I don't know how she did it. She'd have 2 hours and there'd be fresh bread somehow.
1: And it was never an effort?
2: Oh, I'm sure it was, but she didn't seem her hands have all the carpal tunnel now. But back in the day, she used to whip them out all the time, yeah.
1: Now, your first cookbook, what put that around?
2: Well, I've been doing content for about 6 years and I thought it'd be nice to have a physical thing that I can show people that I do cook, opposed to putting it into the ether of the internet. And then a lovely book publishing company came forth and was like, let's put it together.
1: Now, let's talk about this other thing that your yaya had. This idea of, is it bukitsas?
2: Bukitsas, yeah. Oh, it's a made-up word, though.
1: Is it?
2: Yeah.
1: Okay, tell us about it.
2: So she used to call this thing bukitsas, which was feta, bread, and olives. And I used to say it all the way growing up into, like, teenage years. And then my mum had to tell me that she made the word up many years ago.
1: Oh, so it's not a real word.
2: It's not a real word.
1: So it's bread, olives.
2: And feta. And you just kind of smush it together. It's a great hangover dish as well.
1: Okay, now you've also got Irish background as well.
2: I do.
1: How do you marry the two together?
2: I don't. Well, my drinking probably. I've slowed down a bit. But Guinness I love. But Irish, when I was deciding if I was going to do Irish food or Greek food, I very logically came to Greek food because, one, I grew up with it. And it's probably a bit more delicious than the Irish food.
1: Do childhood tastes, do they become almost impossible to recreate perfectly, do you think? Or is it, can you do it?
2: No, you can never do it. Or it's always someone's grandmother that does something the best, right? But you can try, and

0: The problem is they never have a recipe. Their recipe is in their heads, so they're relaying it to you, so you're never able to do it exactly the same. But my recipes are a bit more modern now, so I don't have to compete.
1: Is there anything where you think mine's good, but it's not hers?
0: Oh, her spanakopita.
1: Oh!
0: Yeah, yeah. She'll pull the filo out fresh, and I tear my filo all the time. And I've done it 100 times. And she'll just do it without even trying. And it infuriates me, but she's done it more times, I guess.
1: There's a Greek deli near me, and I go in there quite often, and I have to admit the car just automatically pulls up, and I come out with the spanakopita. And every time I go in, I'm told it's mum's recipe. And it's amazing. And I'm told, put it in the sandwich press just to heat it up a little bit.
0: 100%. Is that microwave, right? Terrible decision, because it softens everything, yeah.
1: Okay, now...
0: treat it like a pizza.
1: Now, there's a period when Greek food was simply, the food you grew up around, and later you found yourself falling in love with it all over again.
0: Yes.
1: What changed in the way you saw your own food culture?
0: Well, I was bullied quite heavily growing up. Not an interesting story, but...
1: sorry to hear that.
0: No, it's fine. I'm totally alive and doing well. But the bullied quite heavily for being Greek and gay, and you can't really be those two things at the same time. Mm. I think a lot of people will resonate with that. So I pushed it away for so many years, and then weirdly going on to MasterChef, they just said, can you do simple Greek food? And I was like, probably not. And it all came back to me, and I think I fell back in love with the food that I resented and the culture I resented, because I thought I couldn't be Greek and gay, which is incorrect, because as successfully I've proven, you can be Greek and gay and it'd be fine.
1: And Irish.
0: And well, yeah, Conor Michael Curran, it's hard to, marketing wise, it doesn't work very well for a Greek cookbook, does it?
1: Let's forget that side. So just marrying the two together. So when you were growing up and you realised that you were gay, what were your family like around that?
0: So my dad was amazing. He's two gay brothers, so he was fantastic. My mum took a lot longer to get there, and she is the Greek side. But the rest of my family were incredible. My yaya didn't bother her whatsoever. So it's funny, it was more in my head, but it was more schooling that I really struggled with. My family, for the most part, they just didn't care.
1: Isn't that amazing? Is that the normal experience in Greek culture,
0: No. I think with me, though, I was going to be gay whether they liked it or not. So they kind of had to come to the party. I think for a lot of other cultures, it's a very masculine-driven culture. And I'm masculine. I'm everywhere in between. So I think for them, it was as long as I'm happy. I wasn't, but I am now, which is fantastic. Highly recommend.
1: Did working with other cuisines make you look differently at what had been under your nose all along, do you think? Do you think that was sort of needed that to get away and then come back? Well, no, it's Greek stuff.
0: Yeah, I was kind of jealous with people's connection to their food, particularly on MasterChef. They were really connected to it. And I was jealous at the time, but now I look back that I feel is very fortunate, because I fell back in love with it whilst I was doing it. But everyone's connection to their food, especially with cultures that are so food-driven, something very special.
1: There's an interesting tension in Eat More Greek. You've clearly got enormous respect for tradition, but you're also quite happy to mess with it just a little bit. Where's the line for you between honouring a dish and being so, I suppose, excited to let it evolve into something else?
0: Definitely. I think it's all intention-based. I think a lot of the recipes for me, they're traditional, and I won't touch them. They're perfect. They don't need to be changed. But there's ones where you can't grab the ingredients in Melbourne, Australia, or in a developed city. So for me, a lot of the time, I'm like, can I create it so everyone everywhere can actually create it?
1: There's a message that's coming from Nelson saying, I'm Portuguese now. Cuisine has some overlap with Greek cuisine, including the use of cinnamon and cheese.
0: Yes.
1: What do you reckon?
0: I love cinnamon and cheese. Am I allowed to read the last part? Jesus, that keeps going. Jesus, I'm allergic to cinnamon and lactose intolerant. That's not fun, which is upsetting to me as a Portuguese man as a verse bottom. I feel like cinnamon, you should be okay with verse bottom. Lactose intolerance, bit of a nightmare.
1: Cinnamon might taste nice. Now, let's get on to, you've gone with your, is it papoutsakia?
0: Papoutsakia,
1: I'm butchering these words.
0: No, I actually think you did a really good job there.
1: Papoutsakia.
0: Yeah.
1: Parma.
0: Yes.
1: I want to know about this, because this feels like Greek Melbourne meeting Australian pub culture.
0: Well, yeah, I think I try to cook with the way that I see food, and I'm Melburnian through and through. So to me, this is the perfect mixture between Greek and Melburnian food. And it's essentially a parma using a papoutsakia, which is an eggplant filled.
1: Oh, yum.
0: It's kind of got the eggplant, the ragu, and then instead of the ragu, you put the ham and the cheese and a red sauce, and it kind of becomes a melting pot of both. But it's essentially an eggplant bacon. It's bloody delicious.
1: We're chatting with Conor Curran about his first cookbook. It's called Eat More Greek and the food, family and memories that we carry with us. Got a question for you about Greek salad that I've always wanted to know. Now,
0: please.
1: Every time I've had a Greek salad in the past, it's always had the iceberg lettuce.
0: Well, that's it depends which one you're having.
1: Okay.
0: Is it with also cucumber, tomato, olive?
1: Yeah.
0: Well, that's wrong.
1: Is that wrong?
0: That's wrong.
1: Because I've noticed other lettuce leaves creeping in where
0: that's
1: I
0: bad.
1: Buy
0: it. Yeah.
1: What should it be?
0: It should be just cucumber, olives, feta, and... Oh, no, I'm missing and tomato. And then when you've got just the lettuce, it's called marulo salata, which is just a lettuce salad.
1: Okay, all right. Another one here. My Greek friend shrieked when I suggested dipping his fresh spanakopita in sweet chili sauce. Is that fusion or a crime?
0: You'll die, because it's actually the dish that I tried to get onto MasterChef with, was spanakopita with a red chili sauce and a Asian verde sauce, and they didn't put me through because it was too fusion and different. I stand by it. It was good. But it's the reason my name is Creamy Confusion, because I was going to do fusion on MasterChef for confusion.
1: Oh.
0: And so I think this is a great idea. I think it makes a lot of sense, because feta cheese with chili goes so well.
1: I love the idea of it. So we should try that.
0: I think we should, absolutely.
1: All right. If we want to, if we haven't, we're going to grab your cookbook. We haven't cooked
0: before. I've brought it in for you today.
1: Oh, thank you very much.
0: You'll have one already, yeah.
1: Where should we start? Which recipe should we start at? If we've never cooked Greek before, we don't know how to do it. We don't have the Greek culture behind us.
0: Yeah.
1: We're starting from scratch, but we don't want to destroy the recipe. What do we do? Which one should we start with?
0: I think the gota avgol lemonor is probably my favorite. It's a chick egg lemon soup. It's what I started out cooking. It's homey and it's not hard to stuff up. All you got to do is temper eggs, which I feel like a lot of people can actually do. And
1: do
0: it. And honestly, it's so much easier than you think. And the recipe is well written. You can't stuff it up, but it's so delicious.
1: Okay, so if we grab your recipes, we can't stuff it up. That's the sort of cookbook that I like.
0: Yeah, achievable recipes.
1: Recipes. Now, then I've reached the feta fig and white chocolate cookies.
0: Yeah, a bit different, isn't
1: and
0: it?
1: I thought Connor is testing relationships here.
0: What was I doing that day when that came through?
1: Tell us about that one.
0: Well, look, feta is actually quite tart and like sweet almost and cheesy. So if you think about like how ricotta is in cannoli, why wouldn't feta cheese be in a cookie?
1: Oh, of course.
0: Yeah.
1: I love feta cheese. Mm. Do we keep it in brine? Is that the best way to do it?
0: That's the best way to do it. Yeah, yeah, okay. Yeah. But I just, it'll be fine a couple of days out.
1: Won't last that long anyway. No. Now, lamb shoulder. I like this. Slow, familiar, and unapologetically generous. Is there something wonderful about a dish where the greatest ingredient is simply giving it time?
0: There's a whole chapter in my cookbook, which is Sunday afternoon kind of cooking. And I think some of the best food you barely touch. So,
1: I love that too.
0: Yeah, walk away.
1: There's something that I admire about Greek culture, and that is the emphasis on family and gathering together. Do you reckon that's something that the rest of us should embrace a little bit more?
0: Definitely. For me, chosen family is probably my biggest source of family. Mm. Living in England and living in Australia, a lot of my family are my friends. And so for me, I have spend most of my time creating these recipes that people that I love will eat. And that's the thing. It's just kind of like you forget about the food. You kind of remember what you're doing when you're eating it and who you're with.
1: Connor, there's something else very Melbourne in the book, fig leaves.
0: Yes.
1: There's fig trees everywhere.
0: They're everywhere. It's a free ingredient, guys.
1: Have you ever had to buy them?
0: No, don't buy them. No, I was really nervous back in the day, so I'd wait until it got dusk and like run around my neighbourhood and grab them. And now I don't care. I'm over 30. I'm just grabbing them off people's trees now.
1: Yeah. Oh, there's one near me, and I was eating the figs, and they said, I'm going to get into trouble. And they said, no, take them. So absolutely delicious. So use the leaves. Now let's get to the cocktails.
0: Yes. Love a shake.
1: Apparently feeding us wasn't enough.
0: No, you're going to be drunk enough that you enjoy all my food.
1: And you've created drinks through a Greek lens. What can a cocktail capture about a place or a memory that perhaps food can't?
0: Well, cocktail's all about, it's like libation, isn't it? It's about, like, especially for queer people, like living it up, like Smith Street Pride and Midsummer and everything we have here, you know, having a cocktail with my besties right before going out to all those things is the highlight, I think, most nights out. When you think it would be the event, but it's really just being around your mates at your own place.
1: Absolutely. We're chatting with Connor Curran about his first cookbook, Eat More Greek. Something and recipes that we cannot stuff up, even I could possibly
0: for
1: make
0: all skill
1: well.
0: Levels. Yeah.
1: Now, when you appeared on MasterChef, seeing an openly gay Greek Australian man proudly cooking Greek food, I mean, mattered to a lot of viewers in a way that went beyond the competition itself. Do you hear from queer Greek kids or families who recognise themselves in you?
0: Yeah, the messages I got during and after MasterChef were in the over thousands of them. It was quite incredible, because especially during COVID, so it was a very well watched season. So there were so many incredible messages, and I didn't think it would have an impact, but I kind of learnt just being myself was the impact. I didn't understand that until after. Very, very special though.
1: When you finally held Eat More Greek as a finished book, you've got it there. Did it feel like a cookbook, or did it feel like you sort of put your family history, you know, you've reconnected back with your culture and you've done it on paper?
0: It felt like stamping a moment and kind of celebrating everything I'd learnt about myself and food over my 33 years. So it's pretty special now to be able to give a piece of myself to people.
1: Connor, it's been such a joy. Congratulations on Eat More Greek, and thank you so much for sharing so much of the story behind it as well and encouraging us to create some Greek cuisine. I'll let you know if it's successful.
0: Please DM me. Yeah, I'd love to see it.
1: That's Connor Curran, Eat More Greek. It's out now through Murdoch Books.
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0: Charlie XCX. Lord Girl on Joy Drive. 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Tomorrow, Lauren Rosewarne joins me on the radio, as she does every Thursday. 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
4: Hello, I'm Melissa Delfs. The new Greens leadership is vowing to take the political fight to Labor. New South Wales Senator David Shoebridge was elected party leader today, promising he and new deputy Steph Hodgins-May would take on the Labor government and a surging One Nation. Mr. Shoebridge says after decades of Labor, the coalition and One Nation driving privatisation and delivering for corporate and vested interests, the Greens must seize the moment.
5: Because politics demands this of us. We have a national housing crisis. And for years now, the Australian Greens have been saying to the government, work with us, build the houses that people need to put a safe, secure roof over their heads. And what has become so clear after 4 years of this government and years before is that we are not here to make the Labor Party any better. The Greens are here to replace them.
4: Meantime, the vote drew out disappointment from former deputy leader and leadership candidate Maureen Faruqi, who took to social media within hours of the announcement. She says she's disheartened the party room chose another direction, pointing to the major issues facing voters around the world. Climate change has given way to a new term, climate grief. Researchers from Adelaide University say the loss of culturally significant sites due to climate change and concerns over the future of others is causing grief, distress and depression. Speaking to NIRS News, Associate Professor Annie Kudaba-Morley has compared the loss of significant sites to losing a loved one to cancer.
6: If we know that these particular sites will be lost eventually, to reconnect communities with them and for them to go through this process of grief, but also of being able to say farewell in an informed way, but also in a very personal and intimate way.
4: America's new ambassador to Australia has undertaken his first day in the role today. After presenting his diplomatic credentials to the Governor-General earlier this week, David Bratt met Attorney-General Sam Mostyn at a ceremony at Government House in Canberra. Mr. Bratt says his priorities include deepening defence pacts, advancing AUKUS, expanding plans around critical minerals, trade and investment.
7: As an economist, educator and public servant, I look forward to building on the incredibly important alliance with Australia. I'm eager to create new opportunities for us across so many areas, guided by our close cooperation and our deeply held shared values of life, liberty, and happiness.
4: And researchers say honeybee silk could be used to make wound dressings. Laura Devoy has more.
8: Honeybee silk is a naturally occurring protein material but can be manufactured in a lab, which allows researchers to modify the protein sequence and potentially introduce new features into the materials. The CSIRO and Adelaide University found the film gradually broke down in the wound rather than remaining as a permanent material, which could potentially reduce the need to remove a dressing and disturb delicate new tissue. Researchers have been awarded a Medical Research Future Fund grant to develop and test several smart dressings, which might help prevent infections in chronic wounds. An estimated 450,000 Australians suffer from chronic wounds each year.
4: And taking a look at sport in AFL, it's been revealed Lachie Neal will join Collingwood as an unrestricted free agent after the Brisbane Lions confirmed his departure. As Brisbane celebrated their stunning grand final win over Fremantle last Saturday, Neal confirmed in a TV interview that his time at the club was done. Today, the Magpies have confirmed Neal has nominated them as his new club.
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9: It's time to find out where the Rainbow community is making a mark in sport. On the track, the field, the court, the course, the pitch, and on the podium. 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
10: Good evening. Thanks for joining the show. It's great to have your company here on a Wednesday. On Game On, Joy's home of inclusive sport. I'm your host, Jax, and I'm live in the Joy Sports Studio. I'm here until 7 o'clock tonight, followed by another few other shows, which we'll be touching on AFL, which was all the talk last week here in Melbourne, right around the country. And a shout out to our Kyles, also talking about mental health and addiction. So some great shows you can look forward to later on after Game On is over at 7 o'clock. Well, you're in now for an hour of where sport is welcome, safe, inclusive and fun for you. So you can get your game on, you can be part of the show, send in a text or email onair@joy.org.au or 0427 569 949 and join the conversation. Well, on the show tonight, after 6:30, we head west to Perth. The annual Pride Football Australia Tournament 2026 takes place from October the 2nd to October the 4th. It's hosted for the very first time by Perth Pride Football Club. And founder Philip Griffiths joins the show to let us know how preparations are going and his journey in sport. We also chat with Jamie O'Connor, CEO of the Special Olympics Australia. This year is extra special, marking 50 years of Special Olympics Australia. 5 days, 13 sports, 10 venues, 850 athletes across the 19th to 23rd of October. And we chat about what's going on, how you can get involved, including buying a virtual torch to help fuel life-changing opportunities for Special Olympics Australia athletes right across the country. And there's also a floral decoration in King's Domain, so you can check that out, celebrating 50 years of the Special Olympics Australia. But first, we talk lacrosse. And joining me live in the studio is Christian Hutchinson, Development Officer, Lacrosse Victoria, about a fun and inclusive event you can take part in, the 2026 Lacrosse Together Cup. How are you?
11: I am fantastic. Thanks so much for having me on.
10: It's really great to actually have you in the studio, because how long have I known you now?
11: Oh, I think it's been about 3-4 years now.
10: Yes, and every time you've come on the show and you've been out somewhere doing lacrosse, but this time, school holidays, no actual lacrosse on at the moment, so it's really great to have you here live in the studio, so thanks for that. And you brought your equipment in as well, so we'll go through how to use the lacrosse equipment, what that looks like. So this awesome event is back bigger and better than ever. Sunday the 18th of October, PJ Lynx Reserve in Altona North, the location of the Altona Lacrosse Club, the largest lacrosse dedicated facility in Australia. And congratulations on the fifth time that you're holding the Lacrosse Together Cup.
11: Yeah, we're really, really excited. So the fifth year, I can't believe how quickly time has gone. 2022 seems like ages ago, but it really doesn't feel that long that we've had the cup going. So it's really exciting to be the fifth year. And yeah, we're just trying to make it bigger, better, and more inclusive than ever.
10: And it's already been incredibly successful because, of course, you were a finalist for the Pride and Sport Awards as Ally of the Year for this initiative, which has gone gangbusters. I've actually headed along myself, and it's such a great event. It's so much fun. People get dressed up. It's a really great vibe. But we're going to talk about the specifics of how you listening can get involved, particularly if you're not familiar with the sport of lacrosse. So can you tell us a bit more about what the Lacrosse Together Cup's all about and what inspired this particular initiative?
11: Well, this goes back a ways. We were working in with Proud to Play, trying to make our sport more inclusive to the LGBTQI plus community. And first we started out with some education and some policies and all the rest of it. And a year or so down the track, they were really encouraging us to engage more with the community and within our also lacrosse community, and really supporting our members, our coaches, our officials, our volunteers from the LGBTQI plus community. So we came up with the Lacrosse Together Cup. So we hold it each year in October, second, third week. So it's the 18th of October this year. But yeah, it was really about trying to bring the lacrosse community together to celebrate our current and hopefully our future lacrosse members from the rainbow community. So it's really about just celebrating how inclusive the sport is, and also to show our pride and to really raise awareness. The day is all about bringing everyone together. So we have all ages, all abilities, all gender identities, sexualities, everybody out there playing together on the field, which is really great to see. We've got, you know, kids as young as 4 and 5 hitting the fields, as well as players up into their 70s and all coming through. So there's lots of different divisions. We have a family division, which sees kids and adults all coming together and playing as families, which is great. We have our novice division, intermediate, and then experience for those that are out there ready to take it to the net. So it's a really great opportunity for us to have so many people involved on so many different levels. And the day is actually about raising funds. So our partner Proud to Play, so they were the ones that helped us really transform our sport to be more inclusive. And we just want to give back to them because they support us. You know, we had some funding with them that's finished, and, you know, they still support us year in, year out. And it's just so fantastic. And the great work that they do across sport in the sporting industry to make sport more inclusive for the LGBTQI plus community. So all proceeds that are raised on the day from team nominations, as well as we do a raffle on the day, so you can buy tickets and enter into the raffle for some really great prizes. Whether you're there or you're not, you can buy some raffle tickets and get involved and help support the cause. But yeah, it's all about trying to raise awareness and raise some much needed funds for Proud to Play.
10: And Proud to Play, Cade Matthews, really big on education. I'm really happy to hear that you've got a big education element to your Lacrosse Together Cup. Can you tell us about that?
11: Yeah, so every year in the lead up to the Cup, we want to make sure that our players that are coming, whether they're coaches, players, officials, that they understand why we're doing this work and why inclusion is so important. And they can then learn practical ways to make their club, their teams, more inclusive of the rainbow community. And I think that's really, really important. It's not just about a fun day out. We want to make sure that people are learning more and investing into making our sport more inclusive.
10: And I think the focus is on allyship.
11: Yes, it is on allyship. So giving practical ways that whether you're, you know, in the club rooms, in the change rooms, out on the field, different ways that you can show your allyship, whether that's verbally, whether that's, you know, just with what you wear and how you're able to act and stand up for people. Because too often we have the rainbow community having to take a stand against discrimination. And we want our allies to be able to help take on some of that load, because it can be such a burden. So we really want to make sure that they've got a better understanding of how they can handle some of those situations.
10: And you're an ally. So what have you learned from the LGBTQI plus community about what people want and need from their sporting environment over the years you've been involved with the Lacrosse Together Cup, and also the Pride Day that you have in June for Pride Month?
11: I think it's about being able to be your true self, to be able to come into a sporting environment. It's sometimes really daunting because you don't know anyone. You don't know if this sport or this club is inclusive and if you're going to be accepted for who you are. And having that sense of belonging. Sport has so many benefits, not just the physical side, but the mental and the social connection. And everyone deserves that right to be able to have those benefits. So being able to walk into a new sport, into a new club room, seeing that, you know, rainbow flag up there and going, oh, this is a safe space for me. I can come and know that they've probably had some education as well, which is really important. I mean, all of our Pride Round clubs, as well as anyone participating in the Cup, we ensure that they get some general education as well as some allyship. But yeah, being able to have that sense of belonging and feel like you can participate as your true self. At Lacrosse Victoria, we ensure that we've got our transgender diverse policy and you're able to play as you identify. I think that's really, really important for the gender diverse and transgender players out there. There is a safe space for you in sport, and lacrosse is one of them. We have a lot of rules within our games to keep players and people safe. And so with that, we want to make sure that, yeah, you feel comfortable to give it a go. And we have contact versions of the game. We have non-contact versions of the game. And that's what the beauty of the Cup is, that everyone can play. It doesn't matter what stick you have. By the way, we've got equipment. Doesn't matter. You can come on down. You can borrow equipment. You don't have to know anything about the game. That's why we've got our novice division at the Cup. But yeah, it's really about just that sense of belonging, I think, is really important.
10: Fantastic. Well, you're on Game On. We're listening with Kristen Hutchinson, the Development Officer of Lacrosse Victoria, a passionate lacrosse player. We're going to be right back to talk about the actual Come and Try session that's on from 10 o'clock, also the ambassadors, a bit more about how to play the game, who's maybe suited in the positions, and also the fact it's an Olympic sport. So who knows, you might turn up, have a go, and it could be your Olympic dream. You're on Game On.
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0: Welcome to Game On. Well, this show is all about you being inspired to get your sporting game on. I'm your host, Jax, and I'm joined by Kristen Hutchinson, Development Officer, Lacrosse Victoria, in the Joy Sports Studio. It's great to have you here rather than on the phone. And we're talking about an inclusive event you can take part in. It's fun. It's free. It's the 2026 Lacrosse Together Cup, and it's on the 18th of October. And it's a come and try session.
1: Yes, we have a come and try session each year so we can have lots of new people come in and give it a go, because it's not a sport that you see quite often, right? It's not all over the place. It's quite a niche sport. So it's really important to get people a chance to give it a go. So we come down to midsummer each year, but we also, with the cup, from 10 a.m. to 11 a.m., everyone can give it a go. Anyone can come. You don't have to have learned anything. We've got all the equipment. You just have to come in comfortable clothes that you can move in, and we will teach you how to catch, how to throw, how to scoop the ball off the ground, and of course shoot lots and lots of goals. So that's from 10 to 11, and then that flows right into the round robin. So we actually had participants last year who had never tried the sport before, came down to the come and try, loved it so much that they actually registered and hopped straight into a team and played, you know, the rest of the afternoon in a team and had an absolutely fantastic time.
0: And people might be familiar with the sport if they watch Gogglebox.
1: Yes.
0: Because Simon Lovett, who's one of the hosts or one of the people on that show, he often has the lacrosse racket behind him.
1: Yes, he does. So Simon is one of the coaches, players, even committee members at Brunswick Lacrosse Club. So huge lacrosse family. He grew up playing, which is really fantastic. And to see that whenever I watch Gogglebox, I get to see it in the background. It just gives me the biggest smile on my face. But Brunswick Lacrosse Club actually have a bunch of teams in the cup every year. They're really fantastic at supporting the event, which is great to see. So hopefully we'll see Simon down there, as well as Michael and the rest of the family and the rest of the club down there.
0: And on that note, you could go to the Olympics.
1: Yes, you can go to the Olympics.
0: You could try the come and try day. Yep. You could be registered for the actual cup later in the day. Find you're actually quite talented, and then who knows?
1: Who knows? Yes, we are very excited. So Los Angeles 2028, lacrosse will be back on the Olympic stage, which is really exciting to see. So,
0: how long was the gap between when it was on the last time?
1: It's quite a long time ago. It was in the 50s. Yeah. So yeah, it's been a while, but we are back, and it's really exciting. So it's really transformed a lot of the sport across the world, which has been really great. So there's a new format that's actually played. It's the sixes game, and it's, if we think regular lacrosse is really fast, this is even faster. So it's a smaller field, smaller numbers on the field. So it's 6-on-6, and it's up and back. It's crazy fun. And so that will be what's on the Olympic stage. So there'll be six countries that head there, and next week actually kicks off the first stage of that.
0: Yes, the Asia Pacific Sixes Lacrosse Championships on Sunshine Coast.
1: Yes, so that starts up next week. So we have our men's and women's competing in the Asia Pacific, which is really exciting. So hopefully they play fantastically, and their next step is then going to the World Championships next year in October in Colorado Springs. And then the top six head off to the Olympics. So currently for the women, we are ranked third in the world, so in sixes. So fingers crossed. They've got a really great team up there. So it's really exciting. So that starts next week. So keep your eyes peeled on Lacrosse Australia's Instagram page. You'll see lots of notifications coming up there.
0: Now, we've got John from Brunswick has actually sent a text in saying he's interested in potentially checking out the Brunswick Lacrosse Club. But can you paint a picture of what the sport looks like? Yes. Would he be suited? He's not a runner.
1: Oh, that doesn't matter. There's positions all over. That's one of the nice things about lacrosse, is there's a spot for everyone. So there's those that want to go up and back. We've got midfielders. We've got low attackers that, you know, hang out right down by the goal and like to shoot lots of goals. And then defenders like myself, who we try not to go too far away from our goal down the other end. So that's really fantastic. So there is a spot for everyone. And the nice bit about lacrosse is we actually have a bunch of different divisions. So the you know, you don't have to go straight away into that top division. There's multiple divisions that you can enter in, and Brunswick actually are fantastic. They have lots of new members each year. Definitely worth giving them a shout out, and we can hook you up with them.
0: And so you run, you've got the lacrosse stick, which is like got a a net at the end.
1: Net basket at the end, yeah.
0: And then I've noticed that when I was there last year, the men have helmets and they run behind the goal.
1: Yeah, so it's a little bit like hockey, but basically in the air, but like ice hockey in the sense that we actually go behind the goals quite regularly to set up the offense. So it's a very unique sport, but the best way I can describe it is a little bit like hockey, field hockey, with the stick and the ball, but we play up in the air. So you catch and you throw with the baskets on the end of the sticks. And basically you just try and score more goals than the other team.
0: And the women, is it different for the women?
1: The women, we don't have to wear as much equipment. So the men's is full contact when you go up to those top divisions. We also have non-contact, so don't worry about that. But yeah, in the women's game, we only have like mouth guards and little goggles. And so it's just an equal pressure game. So it's not full contact or anything like that. So we don't have to wear all that gear, which is what I'm all about.
0: And it's a Canadian sport.
1: Yes, so it's originally an indigenous sport, and the Native Americans in both North America, so Canada and the U.S., it were the origins of the game. So we're talking like hundreds of years old. They came up with the game. They call it the medicine game, the creator's game, and it's a really, really beautiful sport. So back in the day, they used to play across K's and K's with natural boundaries, and it's slowly evolved over the hundreds of years into the game that we play now, which is pretty fantastic.
0: That is awesome. Well, Kristen Hutchison, thank you so much for joining me in the Joy Sports studio. Isn't it gorgeous?
1: It is absolutely gorgeous. Thanks so much for having me.
0: And how do we reach out to get more information to get involved in this event on the 18th, but also more generally with lacrosse?
1: Yes, so head to our website, so lacrossevictoria.com.au. You can check out the Come and Try. It's right there on the homepage, but you can also find your local club on our website as well. And you can always reach out to me. I'm the development officer at Lacrosse Victoria, so development.officer@lacrossevictoria.com.au. We are always welcoming new people, so please reach out.
0: Absolutely fantastic. So that's Kristen Hutchison, Development Officer, Lacrosse Victoria, about the 2026 Lacrosse Together Cup. Now in its fifth year, which is absolutely amazing. It's so head on down, 10 a.m. to 2:30, PJ Lynch Reserve, Mason Street, Altona North, Sunday the 18th of October. Lots of activities for all ages, including face painting. It wouldn't be an event without face painting, would it? No. A food truck, ice cream truck, and loads of lacrosse games. Thanks for joining me tonight on the show. And stick around, because we're going to be heading west. We're going to be going to Perth to talk about an incredible Pride football tournament that's about to kick off later in the week.
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0: Alicia to Game On. Welcome back to Joy 94.9 with Jax. And as we do each week, we celebrate inclusion, pride, and the power of sport to bring people together. Well, football is often described as the world game, but for some LGBTQI plus people, finding a football club where they can genuinely feel comfortable being themselves hasn't always been easy. Well, in Perth, that's something Philip Rivers wanted to change. Philip's our next guest and joins me now on Game On. Philip, welcome back to Game On. How are you?
1: Hi, Jackie. I'm doing well. Doing real well.
0: Thanks for joining me. Now, very exciting. You founded Perth Pride Football Club in 2021, creating an LGBTQI plus inclusive football community and Perth's first LGBTQI plus football team. Congratulations.
1: Thank you so much. We've come a long way from the humble beginnings of social soccer, and now this weekend we're going to be hosting the Pride Football Australia tournament for teams across Australia. It's incredible.
0: Can you tell us all about that? Because this is a really incredible tournament. I actually attended the one last year. The Melbourne Rovers, Melbourne's inclusive team, hosted that at the home of the Matildas, and it was very well attended. We had teams from all over Australia. Who's heading over to Perth?
1: So this year over in Perth, we've got Brisbane Inferno, we've got Sydney Rangers, and Melbourne Rovers will be coming over. And we'll also have our local team of Perth Pride, of course, and then South Perth United, who has been the soccer club here in Perth. They've supported us since we founded.
0: What I've noticed with the Perth LGBTQI plus sporting community, of course, you've got the Gay Games in 2030, yes, which is fantastic. Everybody really gets around other sporting clubs. There's a lot of crossover between teams. Are you expecting a lot of people to come and support your event?
1: Yes, we are. Like, the rugby team has shown full support. Same with the badminton and the kickball and the swimming. Oh, it's been incredible. All the sports here really get around each other when there's an event. Even the front runners host over here, host incredible events, and they've got the inclusive AFL team over here in Perth as well. The Hornets, they do incredible.
0: So what does it mean to you? So you founded Perth Pride Football in 2021, and now you're actually hosting this event. What does that mean to you as the founder of this club?
1: Things a lot because I used to live in Melbourne and had Rovers there and competed in this tournament, and I moved over to Perth and didn't have that community there. And I just thought, why not? Let's get this together, and found some more like-minded people that I'm the one that started the idea, but without the community that we've got here and the people that joined the club would never be what it is today. It means the world that I can rock up to football and feel safe, and have made that community for so many other people. Yeah.
0: So all the different clubs across Australia, Inferno, Rovers, Sydney, they're all at various stages of offerings for people. What does your club offer the community?
1: So we offer social soccer training. So people of all skill levels to come down and have a kick of the ball on the Tuesday. Male, female, non-binary, cis, trans, everyone's welcome to come down and experience that sporting environment of soccer, because a lot of people played when they were young, a very popular sport, and just felt like it didn't belong to them anymore. They didn't fit into that scene. And then we've also got futsal team as well, where people that do want that little taste of the competitive can get involved there.
0: Is that how you felt with soccer, or football, that you felt that you weren't that welcome in the sport?
1: Because I used to play when I was younger, and played senior level and state one with Moorabbin over in Victoria, and it just didn't feel like I belonged there, that I could fit in, and the shame of the change rooms and playing some other teams. I felt like I was losing touch with it, and that's when I found the Rovers, and they really ignited that. So I do love this sport. I do belong here, which is incredible.
0: And I love how you're now creating an environment for other people. How hard is it to start a community sporting club from scratch like you've done, which is incredible?
1: I think the having the idea and putting it out there was the most daunting thing, because you have these thoughts of, are people going to show up? Is this something that people want? Is it going to work? But what I found is as soon as I put it out there all those years ago, everybody wanted to help. And that's the LGBTQI plus community, and especially over in Perth, that everyone just wants each other to succeed and help each other out. And especially organizing the tournament this weekend, I found so many people that just want to make it a success and make an incredible weekend as it is, especially our first time hosting.
0: Well,
1: it's really strong.
0: Welcome, play, party, recover is what's going to be happening. Can you talk us through what we can look forward to and what's on the cards for this particular tournament you're putting on?
1: Awesome. So on the Friday night, we've got the welcome function where we'll have the Deputy Lord Mayor of Perth and Michael Felix, who was a part of the organising committees for the Gay Games, coming to speak. And it's for all the teams to come meet each other before the tournament, be a bit more friendly, talk about the clubs and how we're all doing. And then on the Saturday is the big tournament day, where at Challenger Reserve in Manning, we've got a six-a-side tournament, which is first year it's being held with the PFA tournament running throughout the day. And we've got two full-size games between Brisbane and one of the Melbourne teams. And then also the big headline game, the Justin Fashanu Cup, between Melbourne and Sydney, which has been running for 15, 20 years between them. The heated rivalry between Melbourne and Sydney always gives a good one.
0: There certainly is a lot of rivalry there, that's for sure. Now, I do love the cups and the shields you've got. You've got the Josh Cavallo Shield and you've got the Justin Fashanu Cup. Can you talk us through why those particular people are so important to football for the LGBTQI plus community?
1: Well, Josh Cavallo, for being the first professional current playing openly gay football player, is an incredible inspiration that I know myself shed a few tears when he came out, the incredible work that he did and what he stood up for to make that decision and take those steps. And then Justin Fashanu, the first openly gay sports player over in England, was incredible that all those years ago, he made those steps to start the conversation, and the people that through that time definitely would not have felt safe or welcome in that environment. And it's the building blocks of where we are today.
0: Yes, and Stephen Fry is looking at trying to get the money together to have a statue for Justin Fashanu over there in for the clubs he played for, being Norwich City and Nottingham Forest. What else are on the cards over the weekend?
1: On the Saturday night will be the big celebration at the Queen's Hotel, which will be very fun time for us to take down the rivalry now, have a drink, enjoy, celebrate the performances, and really get involved with each other. And then the recovery on the Sunday down in Fremantle. And hopefully a bit more exciting in Fremantle this weekend than last.
0: Oh, yeah, that was a bit of... Well, to be fair, I was down at the MCG and it was very, very sombre after that game, that's for sure, and all the sea of purple left the MCG. So are you a Dockers fan?
1: They are my WA team. They're my WA team. I was down in Freo last week and it was a great day, but... Still proud of the team. Still proud.
0: Maybe next year. The venue, this is interesting. So you've had quite a lot of local support as well for your event.
1: Yes, we have. It's been really great to see the sharing between the inclusive clubs that we've got here and just trying to rally around each other. Because it is a big event. The first time Perth is hosting this. So hopefully

0: a national body that help link us all together and help put on this tournament to talk about ideas of how to start one, because those first steps are the hardest. There's so many people that want to help and get involved.
1: That's a great message. Well, Perth Pride Football Club, the home for LGBTQ+ inclusive football in Perth. Key dates, times and venues for the year. The welcome on the 2nd of October, the play on the 3rd, and going to be partying and recovering for the Josh Cavallo Shield and Justin Bashanu Cup. Congratulations on putting this incredible event on.
0: Oh, I can't wait. Can it be the weekend already, please?
1: Wonderful. Well, we'll have to check in next week and see how everything goes. That was Philip Griffiths, founder of Perth Pride Football Club, running an incredible tournament for the first time over in Perth. Well, stick with us, because next up we'll be talking about the 2026 Special Olympics Australia, which are being held right here in Melbourne from October the 19th to the 23rd, marking 50 years of the Special Olympics movement in Australia.
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Welcome back to Game On, where this show is all about you being inspired to get your sporting game on. Today, we're talking about one of the biggest celebrations of inclusive sport coming to Melbourne this October, the Special Olympics Australia, celebrating 50 years of Australia, and the 2026 National Games will bring athletes from right around the country together for 5 days of competition, community and celebration. And I'm joined by the new CEO of Special Olympics Australia, Jamie O'Connor. Jamie comes into the role after more than 20 years in sports leadership, most recently a CEO of Touch Football Australia, an

0: organisation that's been recognised with multiple Pride and Sport Awards for its work around inclusion. Welcome to the show. How are you, Jamie?
1: I'm well, Jacqueline. Yeah, thank you. Great intro. Thanks for having me on.
0: My pleasure. You know, I actually went down and checked out the floral, the 50-year floral decoration in King's Domain today. It looks absolutely spectacular. Great. To acknowledge 50 years of a special interest in Australia.
1: Yeah, look, it's great. We've had so much support over the last, certainly over the last 12 months that I've been involved in, and you know, well beyond that in the last 50 years of our existence. And it's great to see, you know, Victoria more broadly, but also Melbourne as a city coming behind the National Games coming there in October and recognising what our athletes are capable of doing once they're given an opportunity. So it's great to see, you know, certainly you know, exhibitions like that where the city's certainly been willing to get behind us. It's great to see.
0: And, of course, this is the third time it will be held in Melbourne. For those who've not experienced the Special Olympics, National Games are for, what can we expect?
1: Third time we've hosted them in Melbourne, as you said, at the top 50th year anniversary and our 13th National Games in total, as we said, third time in Melbourne. Look, what you'll expect is to see 850 athletes putting a toe on the start line. You know, literally, they've worked extraordinarily hard over the course of the last 12 to 18 months to prepare and gain selection for their respective states, and you'll see a really high level of competition. But it is so heartwarming. We'll have, not only we have 850 phenomenal athletes, but we'll have 850 phenomenal stories that need to be told. And you know, for our people to be able to receive an opportunity like this, and for the extraordinarily hard work that goes into an athlete achieving what they've been able to achieve and just be able to get themselves to the start line come October is a phenomenal achievement for them, but also looking forward to the achievements that that they'll be able to deliver when they get to the games in October.
0: And so what's the criteria to be able to compete in the Special Olympics Australia? Because also it's global as well.
1: Yeah, global. The movement internationally is phenomenal. So we've got a World Games. So the National Games is a qualifying event for World Games in Santiago, Chile, in October 2027. So not only is it 850 athletes coming along to represent their state and try and achieve, you know, personal bests or their own goals or their own milestones, whether that be just participating, but we'll also look to be taking 60 to 65 athletes, it looks like, to a World Games in 12 months' time. So that's certainly on the line for our athletes. We'll see athletes competing across 13 different sports across 4 days of competition. Fundamentally, the best way to explain our movement is it's an opportunity for people with intellectual disability and or autism to compete in pathway programs, competitions at the local club, and then all the way through to all World Games, as I said, in Chile next year.
0: Some of the sports are really interesting. You've got such an array of sports. You've got bocce, yeah, equestrian, golf. How did these, yep, sports get allocated? And also you've got about 12 venues as well.
1: Yeah, a number of venues right across Melbourne. MSAC, so Albert Park, will be the base of where the vast majority of our sports will take part. But we've got, as you said, bocce, we've got 10-pin bowling, we've got golf, which will be held at the Albert Park Golf Course. We've got netball and dance sport for the first time they'll take part as exhibition sports, and we're really looking forward to including those sports. But fundamentally, our sports are Olympic or Olympic style sports, and for vast majority of them are somewhat you know, recognised through Special Olympics International. They are pathway sports to the World Games, which is fundamentally what we try and follow, so that athletes have an opportunity to progress into, you know, representing Team Australia if they're aspiring to do that.
0: And how do we get involved? You've got, I think, a virtual torch. You can purchase a virtual torch. You've got the opening ceremony at Melbourne Park. And to head along to get involved, what does that look like for people interested?
1: Yes, a number of different ways that people can get involved. The virtual torch is fundamentally the most important initiative that we've got leading up to the national games. So just search Virtual Torch Special Olympics Australia. $25 to buy a virtual torch, which will shine the light on inclusion and show our athletes that Australians care about genuine inclusion and providing them with an opportunity to participate. So that's one part. We're still looking for volunteers, so head to specialolympicsaustralia.com.au and you'll be able to find all of the information that relates to opportunities to volunteer. The games are held from the 19th to the 23rd of October, multiple sports across multiple venues. So if people are in town and they want to come down and have a look at those, same deal, head to the website and track down where our sports are being held. But there's also opportunities still and tickets available for those who want to come along to the opening ceremony, which is on the Monday afternoon.
0: So 50 years is incredible. So when you look back over those five decades, what do you think has changed most in the way Australians view people with intellectual disability and or autism in sport?
1: Yeah, look, 50 years is great for us to look back on. It's probably the next 50 years that is the most critical. Our athletes are, people with intellectual disability more broadly are more likely to be incarcerated. They are more likely to have physical and mental health issues. They're more likely, their life expectancy is 16 years shorter than people without intellectual disability. So there's lots of factors that still that we need to overcome. And sport is such a great way for us to connect people within the communities, not only our athletes, but our athletes' families. It's a phenomenal way for us to be able to connect people within communities, and sports are a wonderful way for us to be able to do that. We've come a really, really long way. We're talking about, you know, almost 60,000 people with intellectual disability or autism that engage in programs through Special Olympics Australia every year. But the one thing that we need to continue to do is to shine the torch on our athletes and give people with intellectual disability an opportunity to engage in sport, because give them an opportunity and the stories that they tell and the improvements to lifestyle is phenomenal. And I would encourage all Australians to tune in, follow our socials and get involved and continue to provide an opportunity for these people.
0: Well, I'm glad that you mentioned the socials, because I'm really enjoying them. At the moment, Harry, one of the athletes, is going out around Melbourne to try and find the best cinnamon scroll.
1: Yep, Harry's a superstar. He's a fan favourite, and he's not, you know, not shy on the tooth, so does like a feed. So if he's going to tell us what's the best cinnamon scroll, I'm certainly going to be trusting him and taking his advice. We've got so much great content coming. Like I said, we just want to shine a torch on our athletes and show what's possible.
0: And just to close, you've arrived at Special Olympics Australia at a pretty extraordinary moment. When we get to the end of the games on October 23rd, what would you like people to be talking about?
1: What's possible. Our athletes are they are phenomenal people. They play sport in the manner that it should be played. They compete hard. They do it with a smile on their face. They make friends for life. It epitomizes what sport can and can't do for communities. That's the one thing that I would love people to walk away from, is recognizing that if we give all Australians an opportunity to engage in sport, it'll certainly enhance our lives.
0: Wonderful. Thank you. Well, Jamie O'Connor, CEO of Special Olympics Australia, thanks for joining us on Game On, letting us know about all the opportunities, including the opportunity to buy a virtual torch and also volunteer and head along to the opening ceremony on Monday.
1: Brilliant. Thanks for having me along.
0: Thank you. Well, we can't wait to see Melbourne get behind the athletes and celebrate 50 years of Special Olympics in Australia. So the 2026 Games, 19th to 23rd of October, at L Park Sporting Precinct and venues across Melbourne. And there's 12 sports, an exhibition sport, 850 athletes. So really looking forward to that event. Well, stay with me as we wrap up the show.
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0: And that's right for the show. A massive thank you to Christian Hutchinson, Development Officer Lacrosse Victoria, about the Lacrosse Together Cup that you can get involved with. So you've got a come and try day. That's on the 18th of October. Everyone's welcome. It's free. Philip Griffiths, founder of Perth Pride Football Club, tournament on next weekend. So the PFA tournament has run annually for more than a decade in Australia's eastern states, but this is the first time it's been in Western Australia. And Jamie O'Connor, CEO Special Olympics, joined us then about this Special Olympics Australia taking place in Melbourne from October the 19th to 23rd, marking 50 years of the Special Olympics movement in Australia. Podcast will be up on the Joy website later tonight. Search Game On. Keep listening to Joy for more sport, mental health talk and managing addictions. But to close the show,
6: who is getting their game on?
0: Well, congratulations to the Melbourne Rovers, because this week they were actually announced as the winner of the Victorian Football Gala. They're awarded the 2026 Football Victoria Community Inclusion Award in recognition of their work to make football more welcoming and accessible. Secretary Greg, President Stewart and Vice President Lee collected the award from Football Victoria at the Victorian Football Gala. So in the last 10 months, 250 people have registered interest in playing with the Rovers because they want football that is more welcoming, less intimidating and more inclusive. And the club's going from strength to strength with two teams competing in the league with the talk for third. And for the first time, there'll be a women's team making the club more and more inclusive for everyone. So congratulations. A lot of work's gone into creating that environment. It's a really fun club, very inclusive, and lots of really awesome social events on as well. Well, that's pretty much a wrap for the show, but I'm just going to head off with a little message of Leon, who was actually in the queue at the Team Kylie tent at the AFL. He pretty much speaks for everybody who really enjoyed Kylie singing at the incredible grand final. Have a wonderful sporty night.
7: Hi there, my name's Leon. I'm a supporter of the Melbourne Chargers. I love my sport, and then I found out Kylie's doing the AFL show. So I had to come along, buy heaps of merch, of course. And yeah, and the best thing, I think the best thing, is the shiny footy ball. Love that. Kylie, she's so much joyous. Look at all the people, the line's still massive for people who come today. Just chatting to people in the line this morning, chatting why they love Kylie. Like, I've been a fan since the 80s, and yeah, I'm just so happy I've got a ball.
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0: It's electric at the moment.
1: Yes.
2: Yes.
3: There's the song.

0: is Gay FL.
1: That's right, it's Wednesday night and that means it's sport night. You're listening to Gay FL, a queer footy show. I'm your co-host Chris.
2: And I'm Brendan, and thank y'all for listening to us on this beautiful balmy Wednesday evening.
1: Yes, thank you as always. You've just been listening to Game On with Jax. It is sport night. We are straight on to footy now and we are going to kick off the bat. You may be guessing it is All Kylie All Night That Was In My Arms, which is an absolute banger. I love that song. But this is a special grand final edition episode.
3: Are you ready for it?
1: Take it away, Brendan.
2: Oh my gosh, I cannot believe we are at the end of the, not the women's season, we've obviously got that coming up, but we're going to focus on the men's season now, the grand final. Oh my God, I don't know about you, but I still feel quite electrified. It might have been, maybe I stuck my finger in a PowerPoint earlier, I don't know, but I feel pretty shocking.
1: That pun was shocking. Look, that grand final, oh my God, get to it, but it was one for the ages. I don't know if I'm more depressed that the season is over or kind of relieved.
2: Yeah, we will definitely touch upon that, but I want to talk about Footy Fest 2026. It was probably my favorite footy fest. We've been to a couple of them and it was nice not to get, you know, slows thrown at us this time, which is always a positive.
1: Always nice.
2: But it was great. It was such a great experience. Like Footy Fest, for those that don't know, it's the annual festival that the AFL does out at Yarra Park out near the MCG, where there's player activations, there's merch, there's people, there's parades, there's everything. It's really great. And I'd be curious to know the numbers, because I know the city of Melbourne estimated about 300,000 people would be attending this year.
1: It's huge. It gets bigger every year.
2: But we were very lucky enough. We attended on Friday. Thank you. I don't know. Who implemented the grand final holiday? I can't remember.
1: Was it Andrews? It was the Labor government. I don't know which one.
2: We love the grand final public holiday because we're able to go there.
1: And it was if you're not in Victoria.
2: It was just super exciting and we got to go there as we did. And it was so overwhelming getting there. We got there pretty early. We got to do a bit of a walk around and I want to talk about some of the things. We'll talk about some positives, but we got to see some players. I mean, Collingwood captain himself, Darcy Moore was there as he is being himself. Libby Birch was there from North Melbourne. There was quite a few players. I don't know, but he's probably listening. My feedback would be I didn't particularly love the player meet and greets this year, because usually most years they've kind of set them up at different areas so you can sort of pick and choose who you want to go and see at any given time. But they sort of put them on. It was a bit of a cattle call. Yeah, where they had a long table and you had to wait up. And look, there wasn't anyone particularly I wanted to see at that point. If you want to talk about lines, I want to talk about the biggest line that I've ever seen at Footy Fest. Go ahead.
1: I was going to say, I'm not going to say what it is, but there was actually a line to get in the line.
2: There was a line to get in the line, a queue to get in the queue. And for those of you who weren't there, it wasn't the AFLW player activations. It wasn't the Bunnings free sausage sizzle. It was not the Chemist Warehouse tent. It was the Kylie exhibit. It was insane. The Kylie pop-up, there was a line leading into a line and people were waiting people were getting there at 6 a.m. in the morning to go in and grab merch.
1: For the whole period. It was, and can I just say how beautiful that iridescent pink the giant building and Sharon look amongst what is traditionally quite a hyper-masculine environment. And I was so here for it.
2: I wonder just, what they did with it. Like, did they just take it apart and throw it away into landfill or what?
1: Posterity. I have no idea.
2: Yeah, I want one of those Kylie doors.
1: Yeah.
2: But no, it was a great day. We got to go there and have some fun.
1: They sold out of everything.
2: So we got to meet friend of the show, Adam from Free, who came over. We'll talk about that later, but it was lovely to meet Adam. Thank you for spending some time of us.
1: Adam who texts us, right?
2: So we got to spend some time with Adam and he was sitting there chilling and he had a great time. And we didn't manage to get there in time for the parade, but I heard some whispers that Freya were apparently a little bit nervous.
1: Yeah, it was mentioned to us the nerves, which is understandable. It's a huge week and this is the fourth year in a low the Brisbane have done it. They looked very cool, calm and collected.
2: Yeah. Now, what about the controversial, well, not the controversial, but the letting go of the cup?
1: Does anyone, I don't know if everybody knows this, just to throw a backstory here. It is a football urban legend. I love urban legends that the team that, or the captain that lets go of the cup first, their team always loses. And you know what? More often than not, since I've been paying attention, it's right.
2: Yeah.
1: And do you have something to report about what happened?
2: Well, Freo captain, the man himself, the legend, the icon, Alex Pearce, both of them didn't want to let go of it, but he happened to let go of it first.
1: Yeah, he sure did. It's right almost every year.
2: It is.
1: What did we say about Brisbane, not their first rodeo?
2: Yeah.
1: They'd done this before.
2: Yeah. It was really exciting, though, to see so many fans. Like, it's the first one I've been to Brisbane and Sydney, I guess, but it was all interstate fans. There were so many Freo fans. There were so many Brisbane fans. I saw a couple Tasmanian Devil Guernseys. I always love seeing them out in the wild, those Tasmanian Devil Guernseys.
1: There was a lot of love for the purple. That is a huge distance to come across, including Adam, who apparently bought his ticket 7 games into that 14-game winning streak because he was confident. And I admire that. That's a big commitment, but he did save a lot on flights.
2: Oh, exactly. Yeah. Some of those flights were going for a couple of $1,000.
1: Mm. Yeah. So you remember I told you a few years ago, Adelaide got into a prelim and I was working in travel in Adelaide and people were flying via Singapore to get to Melbourne because it was cheaper.
2: Oh, wow.
1: Yeah.
2: Well, that's a way to do it.
1: I don't know how that works.
2: But no, it was really good. It was great to see. Like, we love Melbourne bias aside, but it was great to see so many people. There was families, there was everyone. It was a really fun event.
1: There were a lot more rainbow community than usual at Footy Fest, I would say, just quietly, which I was absolutely loving. Is this not the gayest year of football on record?
2: I know. And I mean, they had the Wiggles there and everything. I didn't see the Wiggles.
1: No, I missed them.
2: Oh, gosh.
1: Devastated.
2: But no, it was a really fun event. And it's always exciting to be around footy people.
1: Yeah, it really was. And I was, as I said, equal parts excited and relieved. There is still plenty of the women's season left to go and we will cover that. But Footy Fest was amazing. And Adam, thank you for making time to catch up with us and even ditching your friends briefly. But I'm glad you didn't ditch your mum.
2: No, we don't. We wouldn't ask for that.
1: Wouldn't approve of that.
2: Now, for those of you who watched the grand final, wherever you were, we always love hearing from you. So please do text us in your thoughts, comments on 0427 569949. We would love to hear from you.
1: And we will be right back right after we play Put Yourself in My Place by Kylie Minogue. And we'll be coming back with Brownlow Chat.
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1: That's right. You're still listening to Gay AFL, a queer footy show with Brendan and Chris.
2: And I'm still Chris.
1: You're still Chris.
2: And do you know who else is still here? Our lovely, delightful panellist, Julie, who I was very remiss of me to not mention her at the top of the show because no one puts Julie in the corner. And I just honestly want to say, Julie, as always, thank you for pressing the buttons that make this happen and for keeping me the F on time, which I'm so bad at.
3: You're making me uncomfortable.
1: My favourite part is when Julie mutes you.
2: Yeah, I know. She should probably do that more, to be honest.
1: Yeah.
2: That's okay. If you have a text for fan favourite Julie, obviously, do feel free. We did get some text.
1: Thank you for texting it. They're more grand final related, but I will read them out. Hey team GFL, hope you're all well. How crazy was the AFL finish? Wharfie time doomed them. We will definitely talk about, there's a lot of commentary on Wharfie time.
2: We might have to talk say about, one or two things about Wharfie time.
1: We will definitely come to that, but let's talk about last Monday. There was something that happened, Chris.
2: A little event they do every year called the Brownlow Medal Count. If you are just there for the red carpet, that is fine. We are going to throw some signature gay sass at that. But if you're here to listen to us complain about ugly dresses or people that look terrible, I'm really sorry. We're not that show.
1: No.
2: Good vibes only tonight. We will be shouting out the people that looked amazing.
1: Mm-hmm.
2: I suppose we should talk about the count. And the awards, I mean, it was a pretty momentous one this year, so that's definitely going to go. And maybe just some records that got broken here or there.
1: Mm-hmm.
2: And a few things that the AFL learnt from the last couple of years.
1: Yeah. I missed one of my favourite segments, which was Brownlow questions. I don't think they do anymore. Maybe they're waiting for us
2: to do it. I think that was done by another radio station.
1: Oh, yeah, we don't mention them. I want to talk about some of the frocks. There were some amazing. There was a bit of a theme this year. There was a lot of metallics and shimmer themes. There was some gorgeous. My favorite, honestly, commenting. Look, I have no what's the horses in this race?
2: Is that what it means?
1: I don't know what I'm wearing half the time. But Abby Holmes looked absolutely stunning.
2: She's
1: about 7 or 8 months pregnant. Mm-hmm. And she looked absolutely radiant. Like, she looks stunning.
2: Yeah. I have Abby to shout out as well. She's amazing. We met her at the W last year at Windy Hill. She's a lovely human being as well. She was so nice to us after working an entire shift. Really an elegant dress.
1: It was a burgundy
2: off the shoulder number. I also want to shout out someone else who turned up about that much pregnant and managed to look flawless. Is Bella Petrarca, wife of Christian.
1: Yes. Yep.
2: And she's ready to pop any minute by the look and the grins on their face. It was so sweet.
1: Mm-hmm. Can we just defend, I want to defend Bontempelli's wife.
2: Yeah, fair.
1: She's just had a baby.
2: Yeah.
1: She looked absolutely gorgeous.
2: That was the one. It looked a little bit like silk pajamas.
1: She was dressed comfortable. She looked beautiful. Everything was great.
2: Yeah.
1: She got a little bit of hate online.
2: I know.
1: And, you know what? Haters, F off.
2: Haters gonna hate. Leave her alone.
1: What about some of the boys? I thought the Dacos bros always look dapper.
2: They do.
1: Paddy Dangerfield looked absolutely gorgeous. Your favorite. Oh my God. Can we talk about.
2: I'm glad you're mentioning it because I was going to.
1: Let's talk about The Wiz. Brigitte's mum. That was really cute.
2: That was my favorite couple of the night. The Wiz with his mum. And he looks like he's going to his year 7 graduation.
1: He looked cute as.
2: That's the shadiest thing I'm saying.
1: I think my favorite out of the guys was probably Ali Lee. He wore this really great white textured, I don't know how to describe it.
2: He wore that well. He really, really did.
1: Yep.
2: Can I mention a couple of the ladies?
1: Yeah, go ahead.
2: I'm not interested in what the guys are wearing, to be honest. They all look like penguins, so it's fine. I want to shout out some amazing women in some amazing stylish choices.
1: Mm-hmm.
2: And the first one is Lexi Mary, who is the partner or fiance of Rory Lobb. beautiful. I don't even know how to describe it. There were feathers, there was a train, but it's really elegant and understated, as tacky as that sounds. It was the opposite. She looked flawless. He looked charming as always. You know who really surprised me was Sam Durham from Essendon, who I love. His partner Paris Bishop was in a crystal bedazzled gown, and also Brooke Bailey, who was there with Dion Prestia. But the one that really stood out that looks nothing like what anyone else was wearing, it's kind of architectural, Jess Butler, who was there with Max Holmes.
1: Oh yeah. Interesting.
2: Big fan,
1: yeah. So we always love it. Everyone gets dressed up. It's probably, 75% of why we watch the Brownlow. But let's talk about the prodigal son, Nick Daicos. Congratulations to Daicos. We are very happy that he, always a bridesmaid, only occasionally bride. No, he won it with record-breaking points.
2: I know. Was it 47, I think?
1: 47
2: absolutely
1: points.
2: Absolutely unheard of. And, not to be outdone, Bailey Smith on 36. Did you know that is the biggest gap between first and second in years?
1: No, I didn't.
2: It's really, normally it's a lot closer than that. It was, I think the voting parties forgot that anyone else played for Collingwood. he deserved it. Like, no, not taking away from him at all, by the way. Yep. And then Marcus Bontebelli himself, the legend, was on 34 points right behind that.
1: I think the Bont is next year. I think next year's his year. Like, Daicos definitely deserved it, 100%. His speech was gorgeous. Oh, my God. My favorite part about that 24-minute speech was when he dedicated his first signature to he has a friend called Logan, who is a young kid who is living with leukemia, and Daicos does a lot behind the scenes to work with him, and he was the first signature that he gave after winning the Brownlow, which was really sweet. So beautiful. Daicos just seems like he's got a really good head on his shoulders.
2: We met him and he was delightful. I also apparently the Bont, you mentioned him, Marcus Bontempelli, he has the highest number of Brownlow votes without actually winning in history.
1: Oh, wow.
2: That is a record I'm sure he's not quite excited about. Gorn, Max Gorn from Melbourne, he had 150 career votes, highest of Melbourne.
1: Insane.
2: Patrick Dangerfield from Geelong, tied now with Gary Ablett Jr. as the highest ever votes overall, not to be confused with the Bontempelli record, because they have one. He hasn't.
1: North Melbourne broke a record.
2: North Melbourne, yes. Harry Sheezel, the highest number of votes North Melbourne has received ever, or for a single player. So this was a record-breaking year, and obviously Nick Daicos finally getting his chocolates, which has been deserved for such a long. No, not taking away from anyone who won the last couple of years.
1: And there was some great. There were some great awards, as we know. Mark of the Year went out to the Wiz. He jumped so high.
2: I don't understand how a 170-meter forward gets horizontal on someone's shoulders and takes Mark of the Year in round 24, but I was here for it.
1: Yeah, I'm sure you would be. we had Connor McKenna from Brisbane. He got the goal of the year.
2: Yeah.
1: I'm going to shout out
2: Connor,
1: as well.
2: Connor, just anywhere but Essendon McKenna.
1: Yeah. Yes. Jim Steins Community Award went to Bailey Banfield from Freo, so that was really cool. I did love as well, they did the retirees, and you and I always joke about like the delistings and everything like that. It didn't look like it didn't seem like an in-memoriam this year, which was great.
2: It was really nice when we didn't confuse players with accidentally passing away on the way to the Brownlow. The AFL definitely picked that up from 2 years ago. There was a lesson learned from the W as well. When the All-Australian team were mentioned, they didn't roll them out on a moving stage and almost cause all of them to stack it. So that was a really great learning from the W Awards that we were at last year, and I really respect the AFL for avoiding that one this year.
1: Agree. But no, it was great. Like, look, when I was a kid, when I was a little bit younger, I probably didn't appreciate watching the Brownlow as much as I do now. Like, I love watching the reactions. There were some really funny reactions. There was some fun red carpet interviews. It was great. I enjoyed it.
2: Yeah. And what else is great is the song we are about to throw to in about 60 seconds, which is going to be Confide in Me by Kylie. We are doing some slightly mellower Kylie B-sides today. Well, that one's not really a B-side, but it's a slightly more mellow track. But I will say, I did promise no shade. I'm going to throw to this break with just a tiny bit of shade. Did anyone notice how the host went absolutely out of their way to draw any attention to when Sydney players got votes? This is Confide in Me.
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1: That's right. You're still here on Sport Night on Joy 94.9. But do you know, after our show, we go to something that is not sport, which is actually Ash and Maxi in Talk Therapy to Me talking about Beyond the Label, borderline personality, queer community and connection. It sounds like a really good episode tonight.
2: Yeah.
1: The reason I bring this up, other than we like shouting out those guys, is we just got a text from Maxi saying love you all and sending kisses. Thanks, we love you too.
2: No, that'll be a really interesting show. So make sure you stick around after us. Now, we obviously we've had a really big weekend. We were very fortunate to host a watch party at the Vic Pride Centre on Saturday.
1: That's right. In fact, Saturday was a very busy day for us. I was up at 7:30 doing my makeup. We were here by 10. We were on SatMag. So shout out to the SatMag team. They were amazing sitting down and chatting with them. We also spoke with Joel and Mish, on Thursday as well.
2: Yeah.
1: But we did a watch party at the Pride Centre. They had to cap the attendees because like too many people were RSVPing and like more than the room could handle.
2: Yeah.
1: A few didn't turn up, but there was a really big turnout and the energy in the crowd was just so amazing. Julie was our unofficial hype girl for the day in her Kylie hot pants.
3: It was such a fantastic day. Absolutely amazing.
2: Yeah. It was just, and I, not to be like sentimental, but to me, that's something I've wanted. Being a footy fan and being surrounded by community, like there was so much love in that room. There was so many people, and I just want to thank each and every one of anyone that was there that, you know, decided to be quiet when we had the mics on. Thank you for hearing us. But it was so fun. So many amazing attendees that we've got to chat to. Some that we've seen before that we haven't met. Got to meet some really amazing people.
1: There were. And I also want to say, like, no shade to the people that left after Kylie. You got what you came for. The people that stayed were the diehard footy fans, and they appreciated the silence during the game. But the Kylie fans went off. That was one of the hugest things I've ever seen. The response in the room, I would say it got an overwhelming
2: But the Vic Pride Centre, they really did such an amazing setup. Like, it was really great. They had the a huge team. TV. It was really great. There was a sausage sizzle. We did a raffle. We did some trivia. It was such a great day.
1: Yeah, the trivia bombed. We're sorry. But I do want to give a couple of shout outs to the team that organized it. I'm going to miss people, but the ones that I remember, obviously Paul, the CEO of the watch party, invited us. Val was on the organizing committee, just trying to make stuff happen for us, and did an amazing job. And also Will on the bar, and was it Dylan?
2: Carl as well.
1: Carl was the other guy on the bar. We were very grateful for that. Security always turning up. I want to give a couple of special shout outs as well. The LGBTQIA+ commissioner, Joe Ball, turned up as a guest with his family. And we cheekily asked him if we could get a photo and gave him a mic on stage. And he spoke unprompted for almost 10 minutes and was... He's a delightful human. Absolutely love that man. I also want to give a shout out to, there was actually a guest, Eleanor, who was from Channel 31. She looked iconic, and her friends were the moment. And the very last shout out that I want to do is actually a little bit off center there, which is we received a message from John Holmes, who's a British sports journalist who had an LA deadline and wanted to write an article about the grand final featuring our little party.
2: Yeah.
1: So thank you. The article on Out Sports was really beautiful.
2: Yeah. Yeah. Now, we would be remiss not to talk about the main event.
1: The queen herself,
2: Kylie Minogue, the pre-show performance. Oh my gosh. Look, and I know we're a little bit biased here, but there's been a resounding overwhelming. It was one of the best pre-entertainment performances ever. Like, we had G-Flip, we had Michael Painter do the Australian anthem. G-Flip was on the drums, which is really cool.
1: And the guitar.
2: And jumped vocals on with Kylie doing Padam Padam. We had Mike Brady doing Up There Kazali, which is always classic. But oh my God, Kylie, I don't know where to start. Like, what an amazing medley of hits that she did. It was a 20-minute spectacular. It was, oh my God, the outfits. I know she had some custom-made Dolce & Gabbana outfits.
1: That Melbourne dress, the black
2: one. The Melbourne dress. There was a lot of throwbacks. Like, it started off with...
3: Did you know that was actually a t-shirt?
2: Oh, was it? Oh, it was, yeah. Wow, yeah. Oh, yeah, yeah. She had her own merch as well, didn't she?
3: No. Dolce & Gabbana made it from...
2: Oh, wow, wow.
1: Okay.
2: And she was wearing a $390,000... jewelry from Tiffany & Co. apparently. Jeez. As well. Yeah. And those gold boots. Oh my God. But I want to, I will talk about the performance in a minute, but there was a moment where the stream ended for 0.3 seconds. The collective gasp in the room was just, no, it was, talk about dead air. It was just insane. But it was, oh my God. It was, I mean, the girl floated above a giant, disco Sharon. Yeah. Like,
1: I also want to say as well, because the AFL got it absolutely right this year. Amazing entertainment, worthy of the Super Bowl, I maintain. Also, obviously, yeah, keeping up their Kazali for the traditionalists. And I also think G Flip, you know, the queer community was so represented. Lee Ryswick was in the stands as a guest of the AFL. And Uncle Colin delivering a really nice welcome to country, which is so important and we really value. It was like Liz Lemon. I can do it. I can have it all. And the AFL had it all this year.
2: Yeah. No, it was great. I don't know what they're going to do next year.
1: I know. They do promise they get bigger every year. Mm. I suppose we should maybe talk about the game.
2: I think we should. There was a game after.
1: Look, I want to say, I said on air that this game was absolutely going to deliver and it did not disappoint. I'm really glad I was right about that. The last couple have been a little uneven. Mm. I said on air the last good one was the Collingwood one where they beat Brisbane three years ago. Mm. This was a shootout from beginning to end. There was a bit of nerves in the first quarter. Lots of behinds. And I mean points being scored, not relating Vossi to the
2: shots.
1: Vossi
2: got the first point, and then Charlie Cameron came in the first goal for Brisbane, and it was just...
1: I mean, it's always those two, isn't it?
2: It's always those two.
1: And what did we say about if Voss fires, like Frio will fire? And they did. Look, they all warmed up about halfway through the first quarter, and then obviously it was neck and neck, goal for goal, point for point. Basically, I thought it might be one in the third. It absolutely wasn't.
2: Yeah.
1: When we got into the last quarter, Frio were four, I think, almost four goals up with 4 minutes to go. We're talking goal a minute. Mm. And the crowd called for it. Everyone cheered. There were signs. They declared Wharfie time and it absolutely annihilated them.
2: And they were 17 points in front at that point when they activated Wharfie time the last four minutes. And then Charlie Cameron kicked a goal. Zach Bailey followed. Logan Morris took a contested mark and he converted an amazing set shot and then got another goal in the dying second. Oh my God. And Brisbane have come out and said, like, Fagan has actually said that, like, keep an eye on for Wharfie time because that's when I want you to explode.
1: Yeah. Well, here's the thing, right? Like, Fremantle was so forthcoming about having Wharfie time. Everyone knew exactly when they were going to use it.
2: Yeah.
1: Brisbane knew their playbook. It's actually, in hindsight, a really terrible strategic move.
2: You think they should have kept their cards a little bit closer to their chest?
1: I think they should have just played the game out, and I think they would have won it. They had all the momentum, and Wharfie time just exploded Brisbane and tanked Fremantle quite unexpectedly. It's worked every other time. I was really sad for them. I was cheering for the room. In the watch party, everyone was riding every decision.
2: Yeah.
1: And I think what we'll do, because we're going to need to go to another Kylie song, which we will, and I'm going to throw to that in a moment. We might actually have to come back and talk briefly about the Norm Smith.
2: Yeah, because definitely.
1: We need to talk about the Norm Smith, and 1 minute is not enough to do it. So instead, I'm going to throw to another mellow song. This is Chocolate by Kylie.
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1: That's right. It's GayFL, a queer footy show with Brendan and Chris. That was Kylie Chocolate. Now, we touched upon the grand final. I just want to talk about something after that was really awesome, of course. The Norm Smith medal. I want to shout out to a player who I love watching. I love watching on Richmond, and I love watching him thrive on Freo, which was Shea Bolton, who won it very deservedly. An interesting fact about that. Obviously, he's on Freo, and Freo lost the grand final, which usually the Norm Smith medalist is going to be on the winning side. But for the first time since Chris Judd in 2005, and only the fifth player overall to do so in a losing team, won the Norm Smith. So congratulations, Shay. I think very well deserved. And couldn't help but notice that when he went back to the team, he kind of, not that he should, but he kind of hid his medal.
2: Yeah.
1: You know, he was probably in his feels there and didn't want his teammates to feel bad.
2: Yeah, and no disrespect. Like, I actually said before the game, I'd love a roughie like Shy to win it, and he is an amazing player. It was quite controversial that he won, not only being from the losing side, but also because there was a lot of arguments over whether there were better players

0: players on both teams than him. Mm. But I love watching him play.
1: Yeah,
0: I'm not taking away from his moment. Mm. It was quite sad that he did feel the need to remove the medal before he even got off the stage. But it's understandable because a lot of these players have expressed many times it's team first, not the individual accolades. And it probably was a little bit bittersweet for him. Fair call.
1: Yeah, absolutely. Absolutely.
0: But that was probably, other than that though, and it's weird ending on that note, but I will just say on the grand final, from beginning to end, every single second of it, this was the best grand final I've seen in a really long time. It is one that we are all going to be talking about for years to come.
1: Yeah, very dramatic. Over 100,000 people in attendance and over 4.5 million viewers. Yep. It apparently was the largest grand final viewership in history. That's insane.
0: Yeah, I think they also realized across the before and after, it was even up as high as 6.5 or something, but the peak was 4.5, and it was the highest grand final ratings.
1: Yeah, 6.5 million Australians. Yeah. Wow.
0: And obviously, it would have been watched overseas, we know, because otherwise they wouldn't have reached out to us. Kylie has made it big, and it certainly got a lot of attention.
1: Yep. Deserved her alleged 5 million pay.
0: She's worth every cent. Do you know what else I think is worth it every week?
1: Yes.
0: I think Stars Around.
2: It's time to take a look at Stars Around. Miss the latest off-field antics and hijinks? We've got it covered for you.
1: So I've actually got two. One that the MCG released a really cute video the other day post-grand final about one of the most stressful roles working at the MCG during grand final. It's not the announcers, it's not the commentators, it's not the players, it's the team behind launching the confetti, because they have to wait until the last minute to decide which confetti they're going to shoot, because we shoot the coloured confetti of the winning team.
0: Yeah.
1: And the MCG did a really fun feature on that. It was really cute. Now, one of my favourite moments, and it's really terrible, of the grand final is the medal presentation by the OzKit kids. And one of the most important roles in that, I think, is the person that makes sure the players get up and give these kids their well-deserved time. And you'd think after, 3 years in a row, the Brisbane team would probably be across on how to greet the kids and how to, make sure it's something they remember. Don't want to talk about the negatives, but I want to shout out to probably the most memorable and the best one I saw was actually Zorko. Zorko got up there, shook the girl's hand, gave her a hug, and actually seemed to have a little bit of a conversation with her. I mean, these kids, it's nothing to the players, but it probably means a lot to them. So shout out to Zorko, and shout out to everyone making sure they get up and, do what they need to do.
0: And a special shout out to the person who I affectionately call Hat Guy every year, because he really...
1: Where's Hat Guy? Get him on AFL.
0: Hat Guy runs a tight ship. I would happily have Hat Guy. I actually have a Zorko one as well. I'm a big fan of Dean Zorko. I want to preface this. This is not me being thirsty. I actually want to be really respectful about this, because that's not why I'm bringing it up. And they're two players I really respect. Dane Zorko and Sam Draper did a pre-grand final video for their social media content, and it was hilarious because they're both in Speedos in the sauna, manspreading, with the camera angle below them, and they're just asking each other bro questions. It's like a mini quickfire questions. And I don't know, it feels like they didn't prepare what the questions were for each other, but it was actually really funny. And it's just good, like the nice way of boys being boys, not in the weird way. It was a really cute moment. But, I'd also love to give a special shout out to the hardest working man in football, who is the coach of Brisbane, Chris Fagan, affectionately known as Fags. Do you don't want to say that wrong on air?
1: No.
0: Especially not on this station and this show. But look, as most people would know, during the footy fest after the parade, there is an open training or a captain's run for both teams at opposite ends of the ground, and the fans are allowed into the MCG, and they absolutely cram in. And down the Brisbane end, the hardest working man in football was out placing the cones on grand final day the day before, actually it was, putting the cones out on the Friday to a a rousing round of applause every time he put one down from the Brisbane faithful. And that was just a really special footy moment that I'm so glad it was captured by the Fox Footy and social media team, because it was absolutely funny how excited people were him putting down the cones.
1: And he got his Gatorade shower again. He's always trying to avoid it, but the guy's got him.
0: And he was chasing around one of the players with, I think it was Charlie Cameron, with the Gatorade thing as well, where he was on to him and he wasn't having it.
1: We didn't even talk about Connor McKenna's dad running onto that, being the spectator running onto the pitch invader running on to congratulate his son, and security got around him after the game, and Connor McKenna had to come and be like, no, that's my dad.
0: He's cool. Well, yeah, I think Connor McKenna's dad being cool and a pitch invader is probably a really good place to leave this. So we are going to bid you a fond farewell to all you out there, but also to the men's AFL season for 2026. We will be back next week covering a lot of AFLW. I'll be here. Brendan will be here. Hopefully Julie still turns up, because I don't know if I could do the show without her anymore. We are going to leave you with one more smooth Kylie song. This is Cowboy Style.
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0: Welcome back to another week of Talk Therapy to Me on Wellness Wednesdays. You are joined by myself, Ashley, and
1: Maxie.
0: Hi, Maxie. How was your week?
1: Well, we haven't seen each other for like a week, and we missed the last week, right?
0: We did. So why don't you tell us why you missed last week?
1: Well, I'm having terrible skin rashes at the moment. I'm still like itchy, scratchy in the radio, in the studio. I was like, oh, I feel so bad. It's not contagious, which is good, but yeah, it's terrible. Like, I don't like it. I was like, what is it? Allergy? Is it autoimmune issue? GP couldn't find out, and taking the pills, not doing anything. So my week was being a bit of rough, I would say.
0: And I mean, I'm no doctor, but I had just had a look at it then because I haven't seen Maxie. Well. And I'm like, no, I think that's hives. It looks okay. Exactly like yep. When I had hives.
1: Stress related.
0: Yeah,
1: probably. Stress related. And we should probably spend one episode talking about it. Eventually.
0: Yeah, talk about our allergies and our skin conditions. It's yep. Like when I have family dinner and my brothers and I are like, oh, yeah, I'm using this eczema cream. Oh, yeah, I'm using this. Like, yep. I'm using this anti-dandruff shampoo. Mm-hmm. Some people are lucky and have no
1: skin
0: conditions and no allergies. Yeah, I think what gets me is that there are some people out there who never experience hay fever. Ugh. I feel like that is the cruelest thing to ever happen. I'm like, what do you mean? You just go through life. Breathing.
1: Jello.
0: Breathing easily. Breathing.
1: How was your week, Ash? Because clearly you still having...
0: I do have a residual cough. I had bronchitis. Mm-hmm. Not fun. 10 out of 10. Do not recommend. Yeah. But I finished my round of antibiotics and I've still got the residual cough, so I might be coughing a little bit tonight. I've tried to sort of not... speak for the last week or keep it to a minimum, but feeling much better, feeling maybe like 80%.
1: Hopefully both of us recover soonish.
0: Yes,
1: please
0: I have thoughts and prayers.
1: I have to tell my clients, like, I'm sorry if I'm going to be scratching in front of you, but it's like, I'm so sorry.
0: That's no scratching, Maxie.
1: I know, it's
0: you can,
1: hot.
0: You can slap it, don't scratch
1: yeah,
0: it.
1: Yeah, cool. But thank you for people who are just like waited for us for a week. And just a quick reminder that you can call us on 1300-569-949. You can email us at talktherapytome@joy.org.au during the week or on air at joy.org.au during the show. You can DM us at talktherapytome_joymedia on our Instagram, and you can text us on 0427-569-949. So please messaging us because we love to hear from you, your stories, your thoughts.
0: Your allergies. Probably, your allergy treatments.
1: Probably, yeah, allergy treatment. Please shoot me DMs.
0: Recommendations.
1: Please, what do you use for? If there's anything you want us to read out or you don't want us to read out, but you just want us to share with us, and no hesitation sliding to our DMs. So before we dive in deep into the real stuff, we want to do a quick shout out for the content and trigger warning, as always. Sometimes we'll be touching a bit of deep, darker topics, heavy topics than usual, but we'll let you know at the beginning of each episode what those topics will be, so you can decide if you want to listen or not. Our focus is on queer mental health and community mental health as well. So there are links on Joy website, joy.org.au/support. There's always 000 for emergency, and there are other support available if you need them. We promise we will make it very like chit chat like tonight. And back to you, Ash.
0: Oh, thank you. So this week is BPD Awareness Week.
1: Ooh.
0: So it actually starts tomorrow. It runs from the 1st to the 7th of October. And because of that, tonight we want to have a conversation about BPD. So BPD is borderline personality disorder. Maxie, just kidding.
1: Sorry.
0: Stop taking the microphone, please. Borderline personality disorder. And we really want to go beyond the diagnosis. So... the theme for this year's BPD Awareness Week is connection changes outcomes. In BPD, every interaction matters. So it's really about recognizing how powerful human connection can be. For people living with BPD, experiences of stigma, rejection, or invalidation, these can really increase distress and disconnection. But empathy and consistency and feeling heard and having someone stay present can really make a real difference. So the message is simple. The way we listen, the language we use, and how we show up for each other really does matter.
1: Yeah, that's absolutely important topic. And because BPD is something that a lot of people might have heard of it, but what people think they know about BPD can sometimes come from like social media, stereotypical views from other people, movies, or just very stigmatizing language. So tonight we want to talk about the person behind the label. And particularly here at Joy, we also want exploring what BPD can look like when it's intersects with queer community. Like, what does it look like in the queer community with chosen family, relationship, and any other things. And we have a special guest joining tonight with us. And we have Denis Dubois. Did I pronounce your last name right?
2: No. Dubois. It's okay.
1: Okay, Dubois. It's okay.
0: Dubois.
1: Okay.
0: Blanche Dubois.
1: I got this. Sorry, I'm overcoming my itchiness. But yeah, we got Denis and Dubois.
2: Very good.
1: Okay, cool. Thank you. Appreciate it. Founder of the BPDRO. And you know what? Denis, tell us a bit about yourself.
2: Okay, well, firstly, thank you, Ash and Maxie, for having me on. So I am a 58-year-old gay man who actually has the superpowers of borderline personality disorder. I actually don't see it as a disorder. I see it as superpowers. It's just on how people handle us.
0: Mm. Cool.
1: Wow.
0: So maybe I can throw a question to you to start.
2: Second.
0: What actually is BPD?
2: What is BPD? So BPD is basically feeling things stronger than anyone else. So we feel joy stronger, which is amazing, mm-hmm. but we also feel pain and hurt stronger.
1: Mm.
2: So we just get the intense feelings.
0: And if there was someone who's listening tonight who maybe has not heard the term BPD before,
1: yeah.
0: or they've heard it but they're not quite sure what it means, how would you explain BPD to someone who's not familiar with it at all?
2: Well, I think it's exactly just what I said. You will see a lot on social media that there's a lot of things with suicide, depression and stuff like this, but this is because BPD comes from trauma, mostly.
1: Mm.
2: So when you have trauma, there's a lot of other things that are happening. So Everyone with BPD is different. I'm actually one of the lucky ones. I don't have depression. I don't have suicidal thoughts or anything like that. I just suffer from being not heard and misunderstood.
0: And so would you say that, you know, it is something where it can look quite different from person to person, and because of that, the lived experience is often quite different from what the clinical description is about?
2: Exactly. That's why I formed BPD Raw, because I don't go on clinical. We talk to each other. We don't talk to clinical people at all. So that's why I found it difficult, especially in Australia. When I tried to reach out about BPD Awareness Week, is the fact people didn't want to talk to me because I am raw and unfiltered.
0: Right.
2: People don't want to hear that. And yeah. That doesn't make any sense.
0: No. I mean, one of the things that Max and I love most about this show is that we're able to, you know, talk about our lived experience, because obviously as counsellors we can't be like, you know, well, we know what that's like personally. It's about the client, not about us. So We love being able to provide a platform for other people to share their lived experience as well, because it's something that needs to be heard. And it's something that we really hope can sort of reduce that stigma and provide a little bit more information and hopefully understanding around it. So thank you so much for coming on and being willing to
1: share your
0: journey with us.
2: No problem. It's a pleasure. I'm actually getting goosebumps while I'm talking, to be honest. So that's how passionate I am about this.
1: So it's not like allergy or hype.
2: Right, you stay away, Maxie. I'm moving to the corner. If you can't hear me, it's Maxie's fault.
0: Is it goosebumps or is it hives? Let's jump to a quick break where we can investigate what your skin looks like compared to Maxie's. We will be right back.
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2: Welcome back. 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
3: Ashley
2: and
4: Denise.
2: Woo, hello. And the song that we play was The Changes by David Bowie. Love it. So tonight we're talking about BPD because tomorrow and until I think so
3: the 7th.
2: Seventh, it's the BPD Awareness Week. So which is, I think it's absolutely important. So before what BPD actually is sometime, but that's a huge part of this conversation, what BPD could look like, right? So many stigma behind this BPD terminology. People might thinking BPD, people live with BPD like difficult to deal with, dramatic, attention seeking. Oh, this is something I have, read online. People like when they're talking about BPD.
3: This isn't Maxi's personal opinion on BPD.
2: It's not my personal opinion. It's like when you're doing putting some research on Reddit or on just on some Google, and it's like this is popping up. Like my partner having all this, and what else? A manipulative too much, and there's so many other labels that are just not really helpful.
3: So obviously there is a lot of misinformation out there and misconceptions. And so, Denis, what do you find are some of the biggest misconceptions about BPD that you've sort of encountered or heard of?
4: Narcissism. And that is so untrue. So and that we're unlovable. Like, I am the most lovable, most honourable, lovable person out there. Mm. I just are sensitive to things. And it just takes a little bit more understanding. Mm-hmm. And I will. Ash just asked me about a question that came from a viewer, and I'd actually like to answer it now.
3: Absolutely. Sure, I will. I'll just read it out quickly, if that's okay.
4: Yep.
3: I won't read out too much just in case this person didn't actually want this to be broadcasted.
4: Yeah.
3: But basically someone has sent an email in concerned that maybe their partner might have BPD, but they're not sure what words they can use to show them that they, they love and they care for them and they want to support them.
2: It's because like, how do I tell my partner that you might have this,
3: Or how do you just address it? How do you show them, you're bringing this up because you want to,
2: you want to support them.
3: Love and support but also being wary that, they might be reactive to this.
2: Yeah.
4: Well, the first thing that I do say is don't question their feelings and don't take it personally. It's nothing to actually do with yourself. And when it comes to reaching out to the right therapist, I have found find a therapist that has lived experience. There are a lot of therapists out there now that have lived experience with BPD.
2: Mm-hmm.
4: There are, and just to say on top of that, talking against people, but there are therapists out there that really don't understand it, which I've ran into personally. Mm. So I would look for someone with lived experience.
3: And do you have any advice for how you would have that talk with them?
2: The conversation.
4: As I said, ask them what they want. Don't tell them what they want.
3: Yeah.
4: Ask them.
2: Yep.
4: They may say, I need nothing at the moment from you. Mm-hmm. And be comfortable with that.
3: Yep. I think that's really important.
2: That. Yeah, that's absolutely important.
4: Yeah.
3: Because we, as much as we can be our own worst enemies, we also know inherently what will help us and what won't. So if we're saying, look, now's not a good time for me to go down this path, I'm happy with how things are going right now, maybe let's address it later, but for now don't pressure me, just accept that I'm saying I'm okay for now.
4: Yes. Mm-hmm. Exactly.
3: And I guess what do you wish mental health professionals better understood? Not the lived experience ones, because obviously
2: I mean that's important.
3: Yeah, like lived experience is so important because it's like no one's going to understand you as much as someone who's literally had a similar experience, right? But for non-lived experienced, practitioners, what do you wish that they better understood?
2: Mm-hmm. Especially people who just like follow the script, follow the book, is like, oh, this are the criteria, tick, tick, tick, tick, and you have this. It's like, oh, that's not how you
4: work. Yeah, let me answer that in a different way. I've never had a therapist who's asked me, how do you deal with it? I've actually never had anyone.
2: You know what? That's okay. Actually, good question.
4: I've never had anyone ask me that. They're telling me how to deal with it, not asking me. I've never actually, and I don't know, I do a podcast, as you're aware, and it's just come into my head now that I've realised that no one's ever asked me that question.
2: Mm.
3: which is surprising because I feel like, you know, as a counselor myself, I will often say, you know, like what are things that you've tried in the past and what worked for you, you know, like what are things that have worked? Like what are strategies that you've used? What are things that you do? How do you deal with this yourself? Like, and you know, you sort of then build other strategies based on, you know, what has worked for them. Because you're obviously, you know, if they say, look, you know, art therapy has never worked for me, you're not going to suggest art therapy.
2: What
3: can we build on that's likely to work or that is a good something that we could try, you know? So it's absolutely unbelievable that no one has ever asked you that.
2: And probably in many of the people who are going through the, you know, live with BPD or other mental health struggle, and they never been asked a question like, how were you, you know, do you live with it? How you, oh, sorry, no, that's not the question. Sorry, my bad, my brain.
3: It's, look, you're right. And it's sort of like, you know, often The clinicians will, like, you know, they'll see the diagnosis before they see the person.
2: Oh, yes. Yes. That's what I was trying to say. Thank you.
3: And do you feel that happens sort of outside of therapy as well? Do you feel that that's quite a universal sort of thing?
4: Look, I'll be honest with you. Most of the major stigma comes from ourselves because we have support groups on Facebook where I started my BPD role. Where I actually developed it because I was finding on the groups people would open up and share their story. But because so many people with BPD had different diagnoses on top of that, those people would attack that person. So that person would actually shut up then.
3: So you're saying that there's you know, different individuals both with BPD, but they're sort of invalidating the other person's experience because it's not the exact same as theirs?
4: Exactly. Wow. Exactly. So BPD Raw is actually, I'm getting letters from all over the world to allow these people to speak without having a stigma attached. So it's actually going in a book.
3: Wow. That's incredible. And obviously very needed. I mean, I had no idea that it was as bad as how you're describing it.
4: Yeah.
3: You know, I mean, we all know that there's stigma out there and then there's a lack of understanding and a lack of education, but it's so much harder when it's, you know, the call's coming from inside sort of thing. Like there's that divide within the BPD community instead of it being a supportive environment.
4: Well, especially in Australia, there actually is no BPD community. I have been the first person to start this. There is, and nothing against them, we have the Australian BPD Foundation and they do great work, but they're clinically based. Right. We need something peer-based. Mm. I've actually applied to be on the Board of Directors for Emotions Matters, if you heard of them. They're a big BPD peer-based group in America.
3: Okay.
4: Wow. Yeah, so I've applied to be on their Board of Directors because I want something like that here in Australia. Yeah. They have marches for BPD.
3: Wow. Okay.
4: Australia has nothing.
3: No.
2: I feel like peer support is definitely something very powerful, and we've been keep advocating on the radios all the time, talk about how community supporting each other and people share lived experiences, how empowerment and powerful that could be. Just make people feel being heard and being understood a bit.
3: Absolutely. And, you know, I think this is a call to everyone out there. You know, if you are someone who has BPD or you know someone who does and you want to support them, let's try and get some motion behind this. Let's help Denis make as many things for, you know, as many avenues for people with BPD to reach out and find support and find that community and be able to just feel seen and heard and validated. But, you know, obviously with a like caveat that there's no attacking anyone else. Like this has to be a safe space.
4: Yeah.
3: Mm-hmm. All right. We're going to cut to a quick break and then we will be right back.
5: 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What actually is quantum theory? Why is the sky blue? How do we fight off infections? Every week, explore everything from the ever-expanding massive cosmos to microscopic cells in our bodies and hear from trailblazing queers working in science, technology, engineering, and mathematics. It's curious and it's fabulous. 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
2: Welcome back to Talk Therapy to Me. You are joined by myself, Ashley, and...
3: Maxi.
2: And...
4: Denis.
3: I'll call myself Itchy Maxi tonight.
2: Itchy Maxi, Goosebump Denis, and...
4: I'll call myself Not the Elbow.
2: So, Denis, not the Elbow. Itchy Maxi. And bronchitis Ashley. That I don't really like that.
3: I don't, doesn't have my string like to it.
4: Well, maybe you should be Ashley Scratchy because she
2: Ashley Scratchy. I'm not Scratchy. No one is it's Scratchy.
3: Scratchy.
2: No,
3: it's Scratchy. Just me. Just
2: well,
3: me.
2: Well, anyway. All right. Anyway, that was Opalite by Taylor Swift. Mm-hmm. T Swift. Well, we're just giving everyone nicknames tonight. But you are listening to Talk Therapy to Me. We are professionals, I promise. And we have been talking about BPD. Mm. And we're going to shift focus a little bit to the queer community.
3: Yeah.
2: Because we are on Joy. So there's another part of this conversation that we do really want to spend some time on, which is, you know, BPD and the queer community. Because being LGBTQIA+ and having BPD are obviously not the same thing, mm-hmm. But somebody can be navigating their mental health while also navigating their sexuality or their gender or coming out or relationships or discrimination or family expectations. Yeah,
3: that just
2: can
3: make things how much things
2: everything
3: harder.
2: Intersectionality, yes. Right? So it's like, you know, you can be someone who is maybe struggling with BPD and is also in the queer community.
3: Yeah.
2: So let's talk about it.
3: Yeah. And a question for you, Denis. I'm thinking, what is it like to have BPD and also be a part of the queer community? What's the particular unique challenge that you can think of?
4: Okay. Now, I was diagnosed BPD 8 years ago, but I believed that I've had it all my life. But what I've actually found is community has changed. There is no community. In my 20s, I had no problem walking up and talking to people about anything, and people would listen. People weren't looking at their phones. True. This is why I believe, because the world is changing, that I was diagnosed with BPD so late, because now people aren't talking, people aren't listening. Hmm. So, and the first time that I mentioned I had BPD out in a gay club, someone said, "You're toxic," and walked away from me. All I said is, "I have BPD." So it's like, yeah. It's just like, I wish I could go back to my 20s when there was a community. Mm-hmm. I know that it's not as strong as it used to be. So it's not just if you have BPD, if you have a mental illness, people don't want to listen anymore. Mm-hmm. Like before, I always look at it like we're a book. Before, people used to read us. Now they just look at our cover.
2: Yeah. So that's a really good analogy, actually. I quite like that. And I think it is important to mention that, you know, you can have BPD and be toxic, but you can also not have BPD and
3: be toxic.
2: You can have BPD and not be toxic.
4: The person that called me toxic was being toxic. So,
2: well, yeah, it's like they're not mutually exclusive. Like, you know, anyone can be toxic.
4: Exactly.
2: It's not something that's like, oh, you know, as part of the clinical checklist for BPD, they're like, and lastly, are you toxic?
3: Yeah.
2: That's, you know, and that is part of the whole misconceptions and the stigma and everything that we are trying to, you know, shed light on and spread awareness so that people can stop having these sort of false ideas. I mean, how do you think that, you know, rejection and discrimination and stigma, how does that affect someone who already has BPD?
4: Well, as I said, we feel things stronger. So it's major rejection. Mm. It may be something like, personally, I can get attached to someone quite quickly because we have very strong intuition. And anyone listening out there that has BPD, use that as your superpower. Believe in what you're feeling because it's truth. Don't let people silence you. So many people try to silence our voices. No one should be silenced. I've always used the terminology, how can someone say you can't sing? It's you singing. Who's they to judge if they don't want to listen? It's like, how can you say to someone, you can't sing?
2: Mm-hmm. Yeah.
4: You can sing. I may not want to listen to you, but you can sing. So, yeah, that's the terminology I use. I always go back on that.
2: Yeah, I know what you mean. Like, I can physically sing, as in I can make sound with my mouth, but no one wants to hear that. I can't sing well. I can't sing. No one. It's absolute torture.
4: Yeah, but if you look, band. Well, let's go to movies. If you look at someone who's singing really badly and they're with their partner who loves them deeply, they love that.
2: Yes. Yes. Yeah. Yeah, they're just proud that they have the confidence to
4: exactly. There's so many people out there that oh my God, I'd have been said dead in that. But I go, wow, if I had the confidence to do that, how amazing! So yeah, we should never judge anyone until we've walked in their shoes.
2: Absolutely. And do you feel that all of that sort of, you know, that rejection, when it is it worse when it comes from the queer community because you are a member of the queer community?
4: Hmm. Yes, definitely, definitely. I used to be very much a relationship guy and I've been in relationships most of my life, but I've now stopped for about 10 years because people don't communicate. And that is a relationship. So I don't understand that relationships. Yeah. I don't understand how relationships are working in today's world.
3: It's very
4: I'd like to dissect it because I don't understand because people aren't talking.
2: And that's hard, you know, because we should have that sense of community or queer friends or chosen family or actual family. We always, you know, we always talk about how important support systems are and how sometimes, you know, it might not be your biological family, it might be your chosen family. And so how do you find people who can support you and how can people support you?
4: Well, when it comes to having BPD, people may not be aware of this. We are so loyal and accepting of others. So if you feel that you don't have friends, come to someone with BPD. Like, we're there with open arms to listen to you and hold you and be there for you. We are the people. We have these powers to do it and the abilities to hold on to that. So, yeah.
2: And what about the, you know, the sort of expectation about resilience? You know, when people say, you know, I should be strong enough to handle everything myself, you know, how do you sort of respond to someone who has BPD saying, you know, I'm really struggling, but I should be strong enough to handle this?
4: Well, you are strong. Think of what you're dealing with. You're dealing with all these emotions, mm-hmm. unfortunately. Though some medication may dull it, you will always feel stronger. Celebrate that. Yes, we're always going to have bad things that happen in our life, and I'm sorry, that's going to suck. But the joy that you can have, if you're in the right community and with the right people and people are understanding, listening to you, there's no stopping you.
2: Wow. Thank you for saying that. I think that's really, really powerful. And you know, sometimes, you know, like I said before, we can be our own worst enemy and we can be our harshest critic, but you really do have to be able to believe in yourself, you know. And, yeah, thank you for sharing that. We are going to have to jump to another break, but we'll be right back.
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2: Welcome back. You're listening to Talk Therapy to Me with Ashley, Maxi and Denis. Today, our guest, we're talking about BPD tonight, and then we were sharing about a bit of perspective on BPD and queer community and those intersectionality and how could they look like together. The music that we play was The Better the Devil You Know from Kylie Minogue.
5: Kylie Minogue.
2: I'll get somewhere. I apologize if I keep pronouncing it wrong.
5: All the Australians are like...

0: live with BPD and they're like loyal person to have. Is that, that's what you were saying.
1: And we also said that, you know, you don't have to have BPD to be toxic. People are toxic regardless of any disorder or diagnosis. You know, some people are just toxic. And I think that it's quite common for people to try and blame
0: the toxicity
1: on the illness. Or, you know, when people go, oh, like, why'd you break up? Oh, you know, they were crazy. You know, like, it's so common for people to use that sort of vernacular, like, oh, they were crazy. Like, oh, they've got this, they've got that. When it's like, well, if you've said that everyone you've been with is crazy, maybe you're the problem.
0: Mm-hmm.
1: People don't often want to acknowledge that, but it is unfortunately something that, that does happen. And, you know, how does that sort of translate into, you know, like you yourself, Denise, as someone who has BPD, how does finding a relationship and finding someone who is accepting that that is a part of you but not all of you, how does that sort of work?
2: It's hard. I'll be honest, it's hard. And as I've learnt how the world is changing, I'm going to be honest, it's getting harder. But I'm working with myself. I have never been so alive.
1: Yeah.
2: I'm 58 years old and I don't want – we talk about recovery and therapy and stuff like that. We haven't talked about that, but I'm going to talk about it anyway. I don't – I've already made recovery and I don't need to be fixed. There's nothing wrong with me. Mm.
0: Yeah.
2: There's nothing wrong with me. It's like being Superman. You have powers. With great powers comes great responsibility. So when you have BPD, your responsibility is to use those superpowers for the greater good, for yourself, for others. Because, yeah, I have, through the journey with BPD Raw, I've actually talked to people that have been in relationships 20 plus years. So it is out there. Yeah. It's just you have to work through it. What I found is I am starting to meet people through my work because I'm talking to other people with BPD and I'm putting the message out there. People are understanding more.
0: Yeah.
2: But, yeah, it's just, as I said before, if someone says something bad about you, Brush it off. It's them. It's not you.
1: They're toxic.
2: Yeah.
1: Mm-hmm. Not you.
2: Yeah, they're toxic. It's not you.
0: They're judgmental. It's not.
2: Yeah. No one with any diagnosis is the same.
0: True.
2: And when we have something that's fairly new, everybody wants to put the same labels on the same person.
0: Mm.
2: But it's not the way it is.
1: And that comes just from a real lack of understanding. I mean, I'm reading a book at the moment about this family where there's 12 kids, 10 boys, 2 girls, and 6 of those boys got diagnosed with schizophrenia. And this was, you know, like 1950s, and there wasn't that much research. They didn't really understand what it was. And all of the theories that were sort of coming out, they're like, oh, it's, you know, because the mother is cold and overbearing. Like, that's what it is. And it's like, well, that's obviously not it. Like, so it is a lot harder when they're a newer, you know, diagnosed, and especially with things like, you know, anxiety and depression, which the symptoms are pretty much the same for everyone. You know, they present in different ways, but everyone sort of has those sort of same core experiences, whereas BPD is something that is a lot newer and does have such a wide variety of symptoms and how they present.
2: Yeah, because if you have extra symptoms on top of that, because you're feeling stronger, it can create a toxic person. I'm going to be honest, it can cause narcissism.
0: Mm.
2: It's because they're feeling stronger. So, yeah, as I said before, I'm one of the lucky ones. I don't have that. And my heart goes out to the people that have the other.
0: Mm.
2: But it's not that you're unfixable. You can still celebrate the powers that you do have.
0: Yeah.
1: And I think that's like the point you made about the recovery, you know, like I've been through recovery. I think that's really important as well, because when I think about like myself, for example, I wouldn't say that I'm recovered from like depression or anxiety. I would say that I deal with it much better now.
2: Yeah.
1: Like recovery can often, you know, it's like, oh, I've got to get to like from point A to point B. Like recovery doesn't mean you're completely fixed.
0: Yeah.
1: Like these are chronic illnesses. I think you just learn to deal with it.
2: Yeah, because I'm 58 years old. I've been in therapy for different things for 30 odd years.
0: Mm.
2: Enough's enough. I want to live now. I've still seen therapists, but I

0: Yeah, just recently just stopped. I thought, man, this is pointless. Absolutely pointless.
1: Oh, hey, whoa.
0: Sorry.
1: We're just gonna cut to a break. Pretend you didn't hear that.
2: Strictly Soundtracks is your weekly peek behind the scenes of the music in your favourite shows and movies. Our team brings you the stories, the songs, and the magic of the silver and digital screens. So join us to be taken on a trip across genres, decades, and some legendary artists. 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
2: Welcome back to Talk Therapy to Me. That was Angels Brought Me Here by Guy Sebastian.
3: Yes.
2: And can you guess who requested that song? It's a wonderful guest to me. And we were just talking about
4: how great therapy is,
2: how useful is it. And you may have misheard Denis before, but he was just saying it's not something that you need to do for your whole life. You know, it's something that... you know, you do when you're in a situation where you need that little bit of extra help, little bit of guidance, and then they help you formulating the tools that you need so that you can do the rest of it by yourself. Because yes, we are our own worst enemy, harshest critics and all that, but we also know what works with us better than anyone else's. Like, we have that lived experience. And I think that's also really, really important because it's hard. Like, it is tough when you have mental illnesses. It absolutely is. You know, all three of us can say, yes, we know that it's hard.
4: It is tough. And also, I feel like it's also tough for people who are supporting or trying to supporting as well.
2: It's so tough for people. And I, you know, maybe we should do an episode on the people that have to support people, because I think that when you are sort of in the depths of that, you know, your worst sort of moments, you don't have the ability or capacity to think about how it affects the other people around you because you're focused on, you know, trying to survive yourself.
3: That, I actually have the perfect guest for you if you want to speak to someone who supports people.
4: My flatmate's
3: been a disability support worker for 13 years.
2: Excellent. Wow, that's excellent. Yep.
4: Okay, we should lock something in.
2: We're going to lock something in.
4: A final question for you, Denis, and thank you for coming to the show tonight.
3: No problem.
4: So imagine someone just being listening to our tonight's show and they probably recently found out they've been receiving a BPD diagnosis. They got online searching. They read all the stereotypes and they just like keep thinking, is this who I really am? What's the message you want to tell them?
3: If you really look at yourself, you know who you are already. Don't wear those labels. It's really hard not to, because there's so many people out there that don't understand BPD and they keep on saying this to, but don't. It's like remove those sticky tags, let them blow off in the wind. You know who you are already, and having BPD, as I said before, is a superpower once you learn how to use it.
2: You're absolutely right, and I think that quickly brings us to everyone's favorite part of the show.
4: Affirmations
2: that don't suck. So I was about to say you are more than the label people put on you, but you've sort of more eloquently said that, so that's fine. another one I've got for you though. My feelings are real, even when they feel overwhelming.
4: I like that.
2: Maxi, do you have one?
4: I think one thing that we're talking about tonight is like people who live with all sort of mental health struggle. I think a general thing that we think we saw from them as a therapist is like they want to be understood and being heard. So people, if you're living with mental health struggle like BPD or other mental health struggles, you still deserve to be understood and being heard and feel connected.
2: Yeah, absolutely. And Denis, do you have maybe an affirmation or a message you'd like to leave with our listeners? Oh, okay, yeah.
3: You are your own author.
2: Ooh.
3: Only let people who read your story into your life.
2: I love that. Well, thank you so, so much for joining us tonight. If there was anything in this episode that was maybe a bit triggering, there are supports available, joy.org.au. There's always 000 for emergencies. And I guess... another massive thank you to Denis, not to Elbow, Denis, for joining us tonight. How can people reach out or learn more about you, or just how can they connect?
4: The work you're doing.
3: Yes, say again. If you go to bpdraw.com, that's my website, everything's there. I have podcasts, always looking for guests who've had lived experience with BPD. There's also a link to all my media and the Facebook page.
2: Excellent. Thank you. And don't forget that you can always slide into our DMs, talktherapytome_joymedia. And that's it for us tonight. Thank you so much for joining us, Denis. Thanks, everyone, for listening. And coming up next, we have a whole hour of all Australian music.
4: Whoa,
2: so that's
4: amazing.
2: Pretty exciting. Yeah. But of course, we will play Cherry Lips as our going out song. So see you next week. Same time, same place.
4: Good night. And have a lovely sleep.
3: Night, guys.
2: Bye. Bye.

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3: Hello. Hello. My name is Daz, and this is History Repeating. And over the next hour, I'm going to play you some of the great conversations we have on Joy every day. What are you up to tonight? Is it a night out or a night at home? Are you listening in a rideshare? Maybe you're on your way home from Six, the musical. If you're in a rideshare, hello, driver. Thank you for having us on. If you're a passenger and about to jump out, you're going to miss some really good conversations before the hour is out. It could be worth extending your trip. Or just get us on your phone at joy.org.au when you go in the house. I've got a big show for you coming up. Someone I'd call a bit of an Australian entertainment icon in just a sec. Plus, music therapy. What is that all about? And I've got a great chat to play you with the beloved Dolly Diamond. But first, Todd McKenney stopped by Joy to drop in on the Sunday Arts Magazine program, chatting to David and Neil about everything from the discipline behind longevity to the joy of reinvention and the ever-evolving landscape of Australian performance. And what a career Todd has had.
4: Where did it all start for you?
5: Perth.
4: You're a Perth boy.
5: Perth.
4: So is Neil.
5: Are you Perth?
6: Yeah, I am.
5: Whereabouts?
6: I grew up in sort of Cannington, around your carousel sort of way.
5: I was Chewett Hill.
6: The other side of town.
5: My mum had a dancing school in Morley, so I grew up in her dancing school.
6: That answers that question. We were just talking about that off air earlier, because I said, if Todd went to a dancing school, I thought it would have been Gilkinson's.
5: No.
6: But obviously not. There were obviously more dance schools than I thought.
5: Yeah, my mum had one with 400 students.
6: Oh, wow, okay.
5: Yeah, but I did dance against Jason Gilkinson and Peter Roby. They were... them and my partner, Donna Dawson, we were the main sort of ballroom rivals. And I went into the theatrical side at one point, and then Jason and Gilkinson became world champion. They continued with the ballroom. So, I'm very familiar with Gilkinson's. And any Perth people out there will know they're a legend of a family.
3: So,
5: That'll really bore the Melbourne audience.
3: Yeah, exactly.
6: Sorry, I told you
5: after the show.
4: I'm trying to change the subject here.
5: Sorry about that.
4: So, that's where it all started. And you did competitions over this side of the country as well.
5: Yeah, so my partner and I represented WA in a lot of the national championships. So I was travelling 6 or 7 times a year to the various championships, a lot of them in Melbourne. And that's where I met Sonia Kruger too, because she was representing Queensland with her partner.
4: Wow.
5: And so I've Small known world, Sonia eh? Since we were 12.
4: Yeah.
6: Wow.
4: So, and it was it her or your dance partner that mentioned about Boy from Oz?
5: No, Sonia actually mentioned about Dancing with the Stars.
4: Oh, Dancing with the Stars, because...
5: So Sonia, they were looking for judges because she was already hosting it.
4: Yep.
5: So, she says that she told them, have a look at Toddy, but there's never been any proof of that. I think she just was building her part in my career.
4: Right. Okay.
5: And, I think she was about a day away from putting her hand out for some sort of cut.
6: I was going to say, as long as she didn't start asking for a cut.
5: I reckon that was next. She was planting the seed. And I said, no, my agent put me up for this.
4: But that came after Boy from Oz, though, didn't it?
5: Yeah, well after. I don't think they would have really looked at me except for the success of Boy from Oz, which kind of put me on the map, because the Boy from Oz, before that I was known within the musical theatre circles and musical theatre audiences, but Boy from Oz kind of broke that sort of mold and expanded musical theatre because of its mass appeal and because of Peter Allen's mass appeal, expanded the audience of musical theatre to be more of a general public audience. And of course they took me under their wings because the show was such a hit. And then I think without that success, all of that success of that show and my role in it, I think put me in good stead for Channel 7 to consider, somebody that at least people knew a bit.
4: Well, how did Boy from Oz come along?
5: Well, that, good question, which I haven't thought about for a very long time. So I was doing a show at the Opera House, which was called, It was a Kander and Ebb compilation show of Kander.
4: I saw that. I saw that. I think
5: the world goes round.
4: Yeah, I mentioned that to you before, haven't I?
5: Yeah.
4: And I saw you on stage, and I said to my friends after, I said, you know, that Todd guy, I couldn't remember your surname. It's a hard one to remember. Smith. And I said, he's going to be a star.
5: Well, do you know what happened? So there was only five people in the show, and they were all singers, big singers, and I wasn't really, and. There was a number in the show. It was called The World Goes Round, so it was a compilation of all Kander and Ebb songs that we know. And there was a number in the show called Arthur in the Afternoon.
4: I remember.
5: Yeah, and I came out of a box and I had to sing this song.
4: Oh, I came out of the closet, in other words.
5: I did. It was on its side and out I came. And I've never been back, by the way. I lost the key. And so I had to sing a song while crawling around this box, and I was upside down at parts. And the producer, Ben Gannon of The Boy from Oz, happened to be sitting in the audience one night with musical guru David Hirschfelder.
4: Oh, yep.
5: Who was then going to do the music for The Boy from Oz. And because of my acrobatic style of performance while I was singing, they had this light bulb moment and said, well, if that was a piano, perhaps he's a contender for Peter Allen, because Peter was all over the piano like a rash.
4: Absolutely.
5: As you know. It was a whole really important prop for him as well as an instrument. Mm. And that's how it all started.
3: So we know how it all started, but it wasn't as simple as that. Todd talks about the speed humps along the way on the journey to becoming the Boy from Oz. Next on Joy. When

0: Alan at Joy 94.9. This is history repeating midway through a Sunday Arts Magazine podcast. An interview with the original boy from Oz, Todd McKenney. And at this point, we're talking about Peter Allen.
1: Did you know about him? Did you like his music?
2: Absolutely. Yeah? The first live show I ever saw when I was 12 was in 1975 at the Perth Concert Hall. My mum had that dancing school with 400 kids, and one of the kids' parents worked the box office of the Perth Concert Hall. Mm-hmm. And she said to mum one day after Tiffany's dance lesson, I've got two tickets if you and Todd would like to go and see this guy called Peter Allen, because we hadn't heard of him. He was just starting out. And we didn't know. So, and then I remember the ticket lady singing I Go to Rio, which we had heard because that was a big hit on the radio at the time. So we went. I sat in the second row and watched Peter Allen. I remember at the end of the show, he was on stage for almost 3 hours. It wasn't the singing, it wasn't the dancing that got me. It was the chat. Mm. And it was the way the audience reacted to him. And a middle Australia audience back in 1975, when he's as flamboyant and natural as he is and himself on stage, and it always stuck with me. So after that, I started listening to his music. Long story short, or long story long, it cut to when I moved to Sydney in 1983. I lived in Bondi, and a friend of mine's brother married his sister. And so I'm standing on Bondi Beach with Barbara, my dog, Barbara, my schnauzer, and my dog was playing with two other dogs, and she came up to me and she said, "Oh, look, I know who you are. I'm Lynn Smith, her name is. I'm Peter Allen's sister." And I went, "Oh, you're Peter Allen's sister," and our dogs were friends. And the rest is kind of history. The show came up. I auditioned for it. I didn't get it the first time. They gave it to somebody else.
1: And did it go out with that other person?
2: No, it didn't work out. Why? So the other guy, well, I don't know. Oh. I don't know. The other guy was...
1: Did you trip him up and he broke his leg or something?
2: Yes, I did. I was that cloaked person in the corridor as he walked past. No, for whatever reason, the workshop with him didn't work out. They just decided to recast it. And I'd auditioned for that workshop, and then they called me and said, "We'd like to see you again a year later for the actual production of the show." And I said, "No." I said, "Look, I don't have any new skills in the last 12 months, and if I wasn't right before, my career's going quite well. I don't want to put myself out there if I'm not right, and you guys are just desperate for somebody to fill Peter Allen's shoes, you know." I was travelling quite nicely. And then, so I said no. And then on the last day of their auditions, Gail Edwards, who was the director of the show, rang me up. And I was doing Crazy for You, a Gershwin musical at the time, rang me up before my matinee and said, "Todd, what's your problem?" And I said, "Well, my problem is that if I wasn't right the first time, I haven't got any new skills. I don't play the piano and I don't feel like a Peter Allen impersonator." And she said, "Look, before you go to your matinee of Crazy for You, could you just swing by the audition room?"
1: Really?
2: And I said, "Look, all right." Weirdly enough, I walked into the room and they were sitting there with the musical director, two producers, Gail and her assistant. And I walked in, and I think because in my head I'm like, "Well, this is pointless." Mm. I had this kind of devil-may-care attitude, we were cracking jokes, I didn't sing. And she explained to me, she said, "Todd, I'm not looking for an impersonator. I'm looking for somebody with the same zest for being on stage, which is what Peter Allen had, and somebody who's got the same zest for just entertaining a crowd and being themselves on stage." And she said, "When I watched you perform at the Opera House, that's what you are. You know, you're born to be on stage." And I do feel like that. And it was that kind of sentence that I thought, well, I could potentially do it. Anyway, I walked out of the room and I thought, I just got that bloody show. And I went in going, "I don't want it." And it changed my life.
1: Wow.
0: I'm really enjoying this chat. So The Boy from Oz changed Todd's life, but how did he feel when the show went to Broadway without him? We'll get to that next on Joy.
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0: This is History Repeating on Joy 94.9. G'day, my name is Daz. After Denny and Marsha, more from Todd McKinney's Sunday Arts magazine interview. Why were people shouting at him to give Pauline Hanson a fair go?
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0: History repeating on Joy 94.9. Every episode, I find a bunch of great Joy conversations that you might not have heard, and I play them again for you. We've been listening to the Sunday Arts Magazine team chatting to Todd McKenney about his Boy from Oz journey. Of course, Todd brought Peter Allen to life on stage here in Australia, but not on Broadway. That role went to Hugh Jackman.
1: How did you feel the fact that you didn't get the role in on Broadway?
2: Oh, that's it's a tough one. It's great to have the benefit of hindsight now too, because so much has happened to me that wouldn't have happened if I had have gone. But at the time, you know, for an Australian, I would have been the first Australian to hit Broadway, so it would have been amazing. And all the plans were in place for me to go. Actors Equity in America had given me a working visa for 12 months with the show and all of that. But the producers couldn't get a theatre because there was a queue of shows wanting to get on to a Broadway stage. And so they said, we won't give this Australian, unknown Australian company a theatre without a bankable star in it.
1: And I get
2: and
1: that.
2: And I'm not. I get that too, but did it hurt?
1: Of course it
2: kind of did. Yeah,
1: of course.
2: But luckily, I respect Hugh enormously, but it's, it hurt. That's showbiz.
1: Yep, that's show. I totally understand.
2: I understand why.
1: But there was so much talk about it at the time. You know, like, how could Todd not get that role?
2: I still get it when people come to my shows. I get it all the time. And at the time of it, it was a kind of a double-edged sword, because the whole industry and the general public that loved the show and loved me as Peter Allen and all of that, they wanted to sort of hug me and protect me and touch me and talk to me on the street about it. But that made it worse for me because I couldn't turn it off.
1: I couldn't turn it off, but
2: everybody was being so nice about it.
1: Yeah, yeah.
2: But Hugh thanked me at the Tony Awards, which I thought was charming.
1: Wow.
2: And the show didn't work.
1: Oh, didn't it?
2: No, it only ran for a few months.
1: Oh, my God. I thought it was a hit over there.
2: No.
1: Oh.
2: No, so I would have been devastated if I'd gone and it had flunked. But, no, they changed it a bit, I think, and maybe some of the charm wasn't in it.
1: Okay.
2: I don't know. But Hugh did an incredible job and got the Tony Award. Yeah. So, do you know what? I wouldn't have done Dancing with the Stars had I gone. I wouldn't have had all of the work I've had, and I wouldn't have had my daughter.
1: Mm.
2: So I look back now and go, you know, it was a lesson. I mean, Hugh could have thrown me a movie or two while he went and did my show. Do you know what I mean? That's what the thought of a song. I'll go New York, but why don't you go and do a little Wolverine?
1: I can see you in that role.
2: Can you imagine?
1: Now, Dancing with Stars, you mentioned it. You know, if people didn't know you through Boy from Oz, they certainly started to know you when you were on TV, and Dancing with the Stars, and it's one of the judges, sometimes you were a little bit cruel with some of the people, which I never watched it, so I never knew, but it was what you
2: would hear. You've practically seen nothing of none of my work.
3: Exactly. Why are you doing this? Maybe you should switch over to me now.
2: Maybe. It's a miracle I'm even here, Who is this guy? Well, look, Dancing with the Stars, I did 21 years of it.
1: Gosh.
2: But that seriously changed my life because at the time when it took off and it was a big, big hit, we were doing two seasons a year. So I was in people's lounge rooms for 21 years.
1: Yeah.
2: And suddenly I couldn't walk down the street without somebody, A, having an opinion about me. And I can see why. Or the worst part was the Qantas Club, the lounges at the airport the day after, because I lived in Sydney and I had to fly back every Tuesday or Wednesday. So I was this captive audience in the lounges before the flight, and that's when they would come and get me. That's when they would come at me.
1: Okay.
2: Give Pauline Hanson a fair go, they'd say to me.
1: Oh, all right.
2: All that. Because she was our first competitor on the very first episode.
1: Wow.
2: The first person to ever dance on Dancing with the Stars in 2004 was Pauline Hanson doing a cha-cha, right? And she did the cha-cha, and we all sat there like, it was entertaining, but I don't know for what reason, but... And the first thing she said to Daryl Summers, who was hosting it at the time, she walked over to him. She was puffing after the number. And she said, oh, my God, I am so glad that's over. And he went, Todd, what did you think? And I went, you're glad. And that character was built. It was like it was shot out of the game, so I ran with it. You know?
1: Fantastic. And of all people as well.
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0: Yes, thank you, Melissa Etheridge on Joy 94.9. This is History Repeating. And in just a moment, I have a conversation I want to share with you from the Joy podcast, Talk Therapy to Me. This episode was all about music therapy. What is that exactly? How do I find out more? And what can I take from it to help me through my everyday life? We're going to try and answer all those questions next on Joy.
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0: I hope your Wednesday's going well. The last few hours of the day, actually the last few hours of September. How did that happen? Wow. Hello, my name is Daz, and this is History Repeating, the show that's built to show off the huge range of shows and podcasts that we have here at Joy, including Talk Therapy to Me with Ashley and Maxie. In one of the episodes I was listening to last week, the topic was music therapy, and the team spoke to registered music therapists, Becky and Priscilla, to find out more about the topic.
6: So when we say music therapy, what are we actually talking about, and what might someone, you know, as you, as a professional therapist, during a session, if you want to give our audience a gist of what happens?
7: It is actually really hard to describe our profession, but the quickest way to talk about us is to say we use music as an intervention to achieve non-musical goals in order to optimize health and well-being. How's that, Becky?
8: Yeah, I agree with it. Yeah, and I think that the important thing is that we are not to doing music just for seeking and making music. We are using it to support something meaningful, the person, and maybe emotional expression, connection, coping, or understanding themselves a little bit. Yeah.
6: So for some queer people that probably might already felt a bit of nervous and conscious, like highly self-conscious like me, especially when they're trying something different or maybe trying something creative, they probably not really familiar with. Do you need to be good at music to take part in the music therapy? Isn't that one of the common myths?
7: It is a common myth, and the answer is absolutely not. You need to have no prior musical abilities whatsoever. My biggest thing is that you just need to connect with music and love music. So even this morning I was doing a talk, and the experiential activity I got everyone to do was literally get their phones out and open up their Spotify and pick a song where, if they're having a really shitty day, this song will help them feel better, whether it's calm them down, shift their mood state, just help them feel safe or like they're not alone. And the purpose of this activity is also to show everyone's connection with music is so personal and so meaningful and unique. So what a song that might work for me might not work for you, Maxie.
6: Oh, wow. Thank you for the responses. And I don't know if, Becky, you've got anything you want to share?
8: Yeah, and I think for my personal experience, I really love to work with the people who do not have the musical background, because I can saw their like true feelings for the music, and they could provide more inspiration to the therapist as well. So it's pretty like we learn about from each other rather than just like from the therapist to the.
6: And how do you make music therapy feel safe and non-performative? Which I think one of the things that we've been hearing a lot is people nowadays, which is good, but people nowadays using like, oh, this is a safe space. But actually, there's some people from the community mention, safe how?
8: I think safety start with like taking a lot of pressures first. Ooh, take away the pressures first.
6: Absolutely.
8: Because I think, just like you said before, safety things is a really important process in the session. And from the beginning, I'd make it really clear that there's no right or wrong way to take part. The person has choice.
6: So freedom of choice and no right or wrong. I love your answer. What about you, Priscilla?
7: Yeah, I'd say the biggest, I work a lot with young people in mental health, and my biggest thing is, again, sharing music tastes or music preferences. if they feel that they can share some, a piece of their expression and identity, which is usually in the song format, and they are able to do this in a space where it's non-judgmental and it's validating, and there's no, you know, if they're swearing or it's got some, like, themes that are maybe quite complex or dark, but you just take it and you accept the song in its entirety, you're also accepting them in their entirety, and I think that
6: accepting your song choices, accepting you.
7: Okay.
0: More from Maxi, Priscilla and Becky next. The team look at how things like music can help in therapy sessions when sometimes simply talking just isn't enough. But now, a song that really lifts me up every time I hear it. It's one of those ones you can just belt out while you're driving. And you have permission to do that if you're in the car right now. This is

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1: Why isn't talking always enough for the inner therapy session?
2: I think talking is great to an extent, but I feel like, I know for me anyway, talking can keep me in my head and I can go around in circles. So I feel like sometimes until I can integrate what I'm thinking with my heart or my spirit or just like my feeling in my body, nothing will move through me. So for me, I like to journal is a way of getting those words out of my head. But then I think music, like making music or even using music, listening like pre-existing songs to express how we're feeling or what we might be thinking, is a way of moving emotions out through our bodies instead of just staying in our heads, if that makes any sense whatsoever.
1: No, no, it makes so much sense. What I'm hearing from you, gosh, am I doing the therapy thing here? No, like literally what I'm hearing is the music acting as a bridge.
2: Yes. Yeah, oh, beautifully articulated. Yeah.
1: And it's basically what you were saying before, like connection. Connection matters.
2: Absolutely. And I know as, you know, a young queer person who's still very much in the closet, I didn't know what I was feeling, being like no one knew this part of me. I was still figuring out what this part of me was. I went to an all-girls Catholic school, mind you, in a very white suburb of Sydney, and I'm this queer Asian nerdy 16-year-old, and I'm seeking queer music from like the United States. And this is a time, by the way, where Spotify and YouTube does not exist. You can't just access music.
1: Is that the one with the CD player?
2: Yes.
1: Okay.
2: Oh my God.
1: I mean, I'm technically like, I'm like from 90s. So.
2: Oh dear Lord. I feel very old right now. But yes, I had to literally order Tegan and Sarah CDs from the USA because I couldn't source it from any CD shops in Australia. And the L Word soundtrack as well. And I'd be like in my bedroom listening to these queer music by queer artists. And the key thing for me was like a female vocalist singing she, her pronouns as a love interest, which was like, you never heard that back in the late 90s and early 2000s. So for me as a queer person, like, yes, talking wasn't an option, to be honest. It was, being able to consume, hear and resonate with this music that spoke to an identity within me that no one else knew about, essentially. So, again, I didn't feel alone because I had this music. But it was like, very secretive.
1: No. But it's powering. It's you were saying it's secretive, but it's something that just resonating with you, right?
3: Mm-hmm. Yeah, and I'm so grateful for the Priscilla could share her experiences. Aww. And I just recognized when I was 20 or 21 years old, I just realized I might be belongs to the queer group. But at that moment, I just feel scared. And I just keep it in my mind like a secret. And I also think about the music could be like a topic or a start point to just like gently to talk something about that. If someone to support me like that at that moment, I think the music is just like you said, it's like a bridging. It's like a bridge. It's a really good thing to do before the people ready to talk about that one.
1: If people want to reach out to you, how they can reach out to you?
2: Yep. Me, Priscilla, Concordia Music Therapy. Follow me on Instagram, DM me, or you can also find my website and email me.
1: Cool.
3: And for me, Becky, I prefer like an email, BECKYRMT757@gmail.com, or you could contact with Maxi as well.
1: We're friends. We know each other.
0: 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Now, there's a TV show from the 90s that I've been binging lately. It's actually almost a form of therapy for me too. One of the big strengths of this show was the soundtrack. And there's one booming voice that was just front and center in the madness of this show. You're going to know exactly what I'm talking about when I press play on the song I have next at Joy.
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0: On Joy 94.9, this is History Repeating. My name is Daz, and in just a minute, a wonderful chat with Dolly Diamond talking Melbourne nightlife and why going out still matters. But now, the voice that I think was key to Ally McBeal's success. Sorry, Vonda. This is a classic, and it'll make you dance if you can resist a little shoulder bob or a knee tap during this song.

0: cage and unisex bathrooms. I love the madness of that show, Ally McBeal. This is History Repeating on Joy 94.9. I had a big smile on my face listening to this next podcast the other day. It's a Joy Drive interview with Warren chatting to the iconic Dolly Diamond. And they were talking about the different types of audiences you get at cabaret shows and how, as a performer, you can work out what, let's call it, level the audience is at a certain point in the night.
1: What's the quickest way to tell if someone's had three wines before the show even starts?
2: Oh, I mean, you look at them, don't you? And they look like, come on, pick on me.
1: Ah, is that how you choose them?
2: Yes. I mean, I've learned over the years that they're the ones that you ignore.
1: Ah, so that's what I need to do if I don't want to get picked.
2: Yes.
1: What's the strangest thing someone's ever done while trying to flirt with you after the show?
2: Oh, my God. I don't think anybody bothers.
1: Oh,
2: I mean, no.
1: They do.
2: No. I mean, people are friendly, but nobody flirts anymore, not with me. And it means that I'm able to relax and enjoy the music and enjoy meeting the audience.
1: You love it, don't you?
2: I love
1: it. You can tell.
2: Yes.
1: And it shows when you're performing.
2: I mean, I've been doing this a while.
1: You know, 80 years now?
2: It is just 79.
1: 79 years.
2: Yes. And, I mean, why would you do it if you didn't love it?
1: If someone's never been to a cabaret show before and thinks, you know, it's going to be a bit artsy or something. You're an idiot. There you go.
2: No.
1: What are they getting wrong? What do you reckon?
2: Oh, nothing. Everybody likes something different in this world. I mean, I am a little bit of all of it. I'm like Frankenstein. And I'm a little bit cabaret, a little bit musical theatre, a little bit comedy. So, I'm vanilla.
1: Now, Miss Vanilla.
2: Yes.
1: You also go overseas, so you're heading over. So you perform overseas, you come back, so you do a stint here and...
2: I mean, I've been able to do that most of my life.
1: That's fantastic.
2: Which is incredible, isn't it?
1: Yeah, what a lucky.
2: And I don't know if it's luck, is it? I mean, you know, you've got to make your own luck. But fortunate, I think.
1: Is Melbourne still good at having fun, do you reckon?
2: Oh, my word, yes. I mean, I love travelling. I love it. But Melbourne will always be my home. I love coming back.
1: Now, are you an ABBA fan?
2: Yes.
1: Okay, I'm going to do a little quiz for you.
2: All right.
1: Are you ready for it?
2: Waterloo.
1: Okay. So, no.
2: Not started. All right.
1: The Eurovision, well, that's coming up.
2: Yes.
1: Okay, so I thought we'd test your ABBA knowledge.
2: All right.
1: Okay, no pressure. Your reputation in the gay community is entirely on the line.
2: It's already in the gutter.
1: It's already like mine. Okay, which Australian city gave ABBA one of the wildest fan receptions of their career in
2: Melbourne.
1: 1977? Do you know I was at the concert?
2: You weren't.
1: I was on my dad's shoulders.
2: You don't look old enough.
1: I was on his shoulders. I remember it.
2: Some going, because you were probably in your 20s.
1: I am. Finish the lyric. Are you ready?
2: Yes.
1: You are the dancing queen.
2: Young and sweet. Only 17.
1: Oh, that was easy. Okay. Oh. Which ABBA song was originally titled Boogaloo before the lyrics were rewritten?
2: Waterloo.
1: Dancing Queen.
2: Oh.
1: true or false? ABBA once turned...
2: True.
1: But you don't know what the question
2: All
1: is.
2: Right.
1: But you got it right. ABBA once turned down more than $1 billion to reunite.
2: Wow.
1: Would you do that?
2: I'd do it for $20.
0: 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I know.

0: This is History Repeating on Joy 94.9, and that is just about me done for another episode. Thank you for your company. I hope you've enjoyed the show. Maybe, hopefully, you've heard something from a show that you haven't come across before. And if that's the case, you're welcome. 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Simples. 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Not mine, I mean the entire state. More great Joy music coming up in just a sec. Enjoy the rest of your Wednesday and get to bed soon. It's late.
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3: Lexi, how was your week?
4: Well, we haven't seen each other for like a week and we missed the last week, right?
3: We did. So why don't you tell us why you missed last week?
4: Well, I'm having terrible skin rashes at the moment. I'm still like itchy, scratchy in the radio, in the studio. I was like, oh, I feel so bad. It's not contagious, which is good. But yeah, it's terrible. Like, I don't like it. I was like, what is it? Allergy? Is it autoimmune issue? GP couldn't find out and taking the pills, not doing anything. So my week was being a bit of rough, I would say.
3: And I mean, I'm no doctor, but I had just had a look at it then because I haven't seen Maxie. Well. And I'm like, no, I think that's hives. It looks okay. Exactly like, yep, when I had hives.
4: Stress related.
3: Yeah,
4: probably. Stress related. And we should probably spend probably one episode talking about it. Eventually.
3: Yeah, talk about our allergies and our skin conditions. It's, yeah, like when I have family dinner and my brothers and I are like, oh yeah, I'm using this eczema cream. Oh yeah, I'm using this, like, yeah, I'm using this anti-dandruff shampoo. Mm-hmm. Some people are lucky and have no
4: skin
3: conditions, like, and no allergies. Yeah, I think what gets me is that there are some people out there who never experience hay fever. Oh. I feel like that is the cruelest thing to ever happen. I'm like, what do you mean? You just go through life breathing.
4: Jealous.
3: Breathing easily. Breathing.
4: How was your week, Ed? Because you, well, clearly you still having...
3: I do have a residual cough. I had bronchitis. Mm-hmm. Not fun. 10 out of 10. Yeah. Do not recommend. Yeah. But I finished my round of antibiotics and yeah, I've still got the residual cough, so I might be coughing a little bit tonight. I've tried to sort of not speak for the last week or keep it to a minimum, but feeling much better, feeling maybe like 80%.
4: Oh, hopefully both of us recover soonish.
3: Yes, please. I have thoughts and prayers.
4: I have to tell my clients, like, I'm sorry if I'm going to be scratching in front of you, but it's like, I'm so sorry.
3: That's no scratching, Maxie.
4: I know, it's
3: you can,
4: hot.
3: You can slap it, don't scratch,
4: yeah,
3: it.
4: Yeah, cool. But thank you for people who are just like waited for us for a week. And just a quick reminder that you can call us on 1300-569-949. You can email us at talktherapytome@joy.org.au during the week or on air at joy.org.au during the show. 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So please messaging us, because we love to hear from you, your stories, your thoughts,
3: your allergies. Probably, your allergy treatments.
4: Probably, yeah, allergy treatment. Please shoot me the
3: recommendations.
4: Please, what do you use for? If there's anything you want us to read out or you don't want us to read out, but you just want us to share with us, and no hesitation sliding to our DMs. So before we dive in deep into the real stuff, we want to do a quick shout out for the content and trigger warning, as always. 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
3: Oh, thank you. So this week is BPD Awareness Week.
4: Ooh.
3: So it actually starts tomorrow. It runs from the 1st to the 7th of October. And because of that, tonight we want to have a conversation about BPD. So BPD is borderline personality disorder. Maxie. Just kidding.
4: Sorry.
3: Stop shaking the microphone, please. Borderline personality disorder. And we really want to go beyond the diagnosis. So the theme for this year's BPD Awareness Week is connection changes outcomes. In BPD, every interaction matters. So it's really about recognizing how powerful human connection can be. For people living with BPD, experiences of stigma, rejection, or invalidation, these can really increase distress and disconnection. But empathy and consistency and feeling heard and having someone stay present can really make a real difference. So the message is simple. The way we listen, the language we use, and how we show up for each other really does matter.
4: Yeah, that's absolutely important topic. And because BPD is something that a lot of people might have heard of it, but what people think they know about BPD can sometimes come from like social media, stereotypical views from other people, movies, or just very stigmatizing language. So tonight we want to talk about the person behind the label. And particularly here at Joy, we also want exploring what BPD can look like when it's intersects with queer community. Like, what does it look like in the queer community with chosen family, relationship, and any other things. And we have a special guest joining tonight with us. And we have Denis Dubois. Did I pronounce your last name right?
5: No. It's okay.
4: Okay, Dubois.
3: Okay. Okay. Dubois.
4: Okay.
3: Blanche Dubois.
4: I got this. Sorry, I'm overcoming my itchiness. But yeah, we got Denis and Dubois.
5: Very good.
4: Okay, cool. Thank you. Appreciate it. Founder of the BPDRO. And you know what? Denis, tell us a bit about yourself.
5: Okay, well, firstly, thank you, Ash and Maxie, for having me on. So I am a 58-year-old gay man who actually has the superpowers of borderline personality disorder. I actually don't see it as a disorder. I see it as superpowers. It's just on how people handle us.
3: Mm. Cool.
4: Wow.
3: So maybe I can throw a question to you to start.
5: Second.
3: What actually is BPD?
5: What is BPD? So BPD is basically feeling things stronger than anyone else. So we feel joy stronger, which is amazing, mm-hmm. but we also feel pain and hurt stronger.
4: Mm.
5: So we just get the intense feelings.
3: And if there was someone who's listening tonight who maybe has not heard the term BPD before,
4: yeah.
3: or they've heard it but they're not quite sure what it means, how would you explain BPD to someone who's not familiar with it at all?
5: Well, I think it's exactly just what I said. You will see a lot on social media that there's a lot of things with suicide, depression and stuff like this, but this is because BPD comes from trauma, mostly.
4: Mm.
5: So when you have trauma, there's a lot of other things that are happening. So Everyone with BPD is different. I'm actually one of the lucky ones. I don't have depression. I don't have suicidal thoughts or anything like that. I just suffer from being not heard and misunderstood.
3: And so would you say that, you know, it is something where it can look quite different from person to person, and because of that, the lived experience is often quite different from what the clinical description is about?
5: Exactly. That's why I formed BPD Raw, because I don't go on clinical. This is, we talk to each other. We don't talk to clinical people at all. So that's why I found it difficult, especially in Australia. When I tried to reach out about BPD Awareness Week, is the fact people didn't want to talk to me because I am raw and unfiltered.
3: Right.
5: People don't want to hear that. And That doesn't make any sense.
3: No. I mean, one of the things that Max and I love most about this show is that we're able to, you know, talk about our lived experience, because obviously as counsellors we can't be like, you know, well, we know what that's like personally. It's about the client, not about us. So We love being able to provide a platform for other people to share their lived experience as well, because it's something that needs to be heard. And it's something that we really hope can sort of reduce that stigma and provide a little bit more information and hopefully understanding around it. So thank you so much for coming on and being willing to
4: share your
3: journey with us.
5: No problem. It's a pleasure. I'm actually getting goosebumps while I'm talking, to be honest. So that's how passionate I am about this.
4: So it's not like allergy or hype.
5: Right, you stay away, Maxie. I'm moving to the corner. If you can't hear me, it's Maxie's
3: fault. Is it goosebumps or is it hives? Let's jump to a quick break where we can investigate what your skin looks like compared to Maxie's. We will be right back.
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2: Welcome back. 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
3: Ashley
2: and
4: Denise.
2: Well, hello. And the song that we play was The Changes by David Bowie. Love it. So tonight we're talking about BPD because tomorrow and until I think so
3: the 7th.
2: Seventh. It's the BPD Awareness Week. So, which is, I think it's absolutely important. So before what BPD actually is sometime, but that's a huge part of this conversation, what BPD could look like, right? So many stigma behind this BPD terminology. People might thinking BPD, people live with BPD like difficult to deal with, dramatic, attention seeking. Oh, this is something I have, you know, read online. People like when they're talking about BPD.
3: This isn't Maxi's personal opinion on BPD.
2: No, it's not my personal opinion. It's like when you're doing putting some research on Reddit or on some Google, and it's like this is popping up. Like my partner having all this, and what else? I'm manipulative too much, and there's so many other labels that are just not really helpful.
3: So obviously there is a lot of misinformation out there and misconceptions. And so, Denis, what do you find are some of the biggest misconceptions about BPD that you've sort of encountered or heard of?
4: Narcissism. And that is so untrue. So and that we're unlovable. Like, I am the most lovable, most honourable, lovable person out there. Mm. I just are sensitive to things. And it just takes a little bit more understanding. Mm-hmm. And I will. Ash just asked me about a question that came from a viewer, and I'd actually like to answer it now.
3: Absolutely. Sure, I will. I'll just read it out quickly, if that's okay.
4: Yep.
3: And, you know, I won't read out too much just in case this person didn't actually want this to be broadcasted.
4: Yeah.
3: But basically someone has sent an email in concerned that maybe their partner might have BPD, but they're not sure what words they can use to show them that they, you know, they love and they care for them and they want to support them.
2: It's because, like, how do I tell my partner that you might have this, you know,
3: well, how do you just address it? How do you show them, you know, you're bringing this up because you want to, you know,
2: you want to support them.
3: Love and support and you know, but also being wary that, you know, they might be reactive to this.
2: Yeah.
4: Well, the first thing that I do say is don't question their feelings and don't take it personally. It's nothing to actually do with yourself. And when it comes to reaching out to the right therapist, I have found find a therapist that has lived experience. There are a lot of therapists out there now that have lived experience with BPD.
2: Mm-hmm.
4: There are, and just to say on top of that, not again talking against people, but there are therapists out there that really don't understand it, which I've ran into personally. Mm-hmm. So I would look for someone with lived experience.
3: And do you have any advice for how you would have that talk with them?
2: The conversation.
4: As I said, ask them what they want. Don't tell them what they want.
3: Yeah.
4: Ask them.
2: Yep.
4: They may say, I need nothing at the moment from you. Mm-hmm. And be comfortable with that.
3: Yep. I think that's really important.
2: That's absolutely important.
4: Yeah.
3: Because we, you know, as much as we can be our own worst enemies, we also know inherently what will help us and what won't. So if we're saying, look, now's not a good time for me to go down this path, I'm happy with mm-hmm. how things are going right now, maybe let's address it later, but for now don't pressure me, just accept that I'm saying I'm okay for now.
4: Yes. Mm-hmm. Exactly.
3: And I guess, what do you wish mental health professionals better understood? not the lived experience ones, because obviously,
2: I mean, that's important.
3: Yeah, like lived experience is so important, because it's like no one's going to understand you as much as someone who's literally had a similar experience, right? But for non-lived experienced, you know, practitioners, what do you wish that they better understood?
2: Mm-hmm. Especially people who just like follow the script, follow the book, is like, oh, this are the criteria, tick, tick, tick, tick, and you have this. It's like, oh, that's not how you
4: work. Let me answer that in a different way. I've never had a therapist who's asked me, how do you deal with it? Mm, I've actually never had anyone.
2: You know what? That's okay. Actually, good question.
4: I've never had anyone ask me that. They're telling me mm-hmm. how to deal with it, not asking me. I've never actually, and I don't know, I do a podcast, as you're aware, and it's just coming to my head now that I've realised that no one's ever asked me that question.
2: Mm.
3: Which is surprising because I feel like, you know, as a counselor myself, I will often say, you know, like what are things that you've tried in the past and what worked for you, you know? Like what are things that have worked? Like what are strategies that you've used? What are things that you do? How do you deal with this yourself? Like, and, you know, you sort of then build other strategies based on, you know, what has worked for them? Because you're obviously, you know, if they say, look, you know, art therapy has never worked for me, you're not going to suggest art therapy. What can we build on that's likely to work or that is a good, something that we could try, you know? So it's absolutely unbelievable that no one has ever asked you that.
2: And probably in many of the people who are going through the, you know, live with BPD or other mental health struggle, and they never been asked a question like, how were you, you know, do you live with it? How you, oh, sorry, no, that's not the question. Sorry, my bad, my brain.
3: No, I think it's, look, you're right. And it's sort of like, you know, often The clinicians will, like, you know, they'll see the diagnosis before they see the person.
2: Oh, yes. That's what I was trying to say. Thank you.
3: And do you feel that happens sort of outside of therapy as well? Do you feel that that's quite a universal sort of thing?
4: Look, I'll be honest with you. Most of the major stigma comes from ourselves because we have support groups on Facebook where I started my BPD role. Where I actually developed it because I was finding on the groups people would open up and share their story. But because so many people with BPD have different diagnoses on top of that, those people would attack that person. So that person would actually shut up then.
3: So you're saying that there's you know, different individuals, both with BPD, but they're sort of invalidating the other person's experience because it's not the exact same as theirs.
4: Exactly. So BPD Raw is actually, I'm getting letters from all over the world to allow these people to speak without having a stigma attached. So it's actually going in a book.
3: Wow. That's incredible. And obviously very needed. I mean, I had no idea that it was as bad as how you're describing it.
4: Yeah.
3: You know, I mean, we all know that there's stigma out there and then there's a lack of understanding and a lack of education, but it's so much harder when it's, you know, the call's coming from inside sort of thing. Like there's that divide within the BPD community instead of it being a supportive environment.
4: Well, especially in Australia, there actually is no BPD community. I have been the first person to start this. There is, and nothing against them, we have the Australian BPD Foundation and they do great work, but they're clinically based. Right. We need something peer-based. I've actually applied to be on the Board of Directors for Emotions Matters, if you heard of them. They're a big BPD peer-based group in America.
3: Okay.
4: Wow. Yeah, so I've applied to be on their Board of Directors because I want something like that here in Australia. Yeah. They have marches for BPD.
3: Wow. Okay.
4: Australia has nothing.
3: No.
2: I feel like peer support is definitely something very powerful, and we've been keep advocating on the radios all the time, talk about how community supporting each other and people share lived experiences, how empowerment and powerful that could be. Just make people feel being heard and being understood a bit.
3: Absolutely. And, you know, I think this is a call to everyone out there. You know, if you are someone who has BPD or you know someone who does and you want to support them, let's try and get some motion behind this. Let's help Denis make as many things for, you know, as many avenues for people with BPD to reach out and find support and find that community and be able to just feel seen and heard and validated. But, you know, obviously with a like caveat that there's no attacking anyone else. Like this is, this has to be a safe space.
4: Yeah.
3: Mm-hmm. All right. We're going to cut to a quick break and then we will be right back.
5: 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What actually is quantum theory? 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
2: Welcome back to Talk Therapy to Me. You are joined by myself, Ashley, and...
3: Maxi.
2: And...
4: Denis.
3: I'll call myself Itchy Maxi tonight.
2: Itchy Maxi, Goosebump Denis, and...
4: I'll call myself Not the Elbow.
2: Denis, not the Elbow. Itchy Maxi, and... Bronchitis Ashley. I don't really like that.
4: Well, maybe you should be Ashley Scratchy, because she...
2: Ashley Scratchy? I'm not Scratchy. No one is Itchy Scratchy.
3: Scratchy. Just me.
2: That was Opalite by Taylor Swift, T-Swift. Well, we're just giving everyone nicknames tonight. But you are listening to Talk Therapy to Me. We are professionals, I promise. And we have been talking about BPD. Mm-hmm. And we're going to shift focus a little bit to the queer community.
3: Yeah.
2: Because we are on Joy. So there's another part of this conversation that we do really want to spend some time on, which is, you know, BPD and the queer community. Because being... LGBTQIA+ and having BPD are obviously not the same thing, but somebody can be navigating their mental health while also navigating their sexuality or their gender or coming out or relationships or discrimination or family expectations.
3: Yeah, that
2: and
3: just can make things how much things
2: everything
3: harder.
2: Intersectionality, yes. Right? So it's like, you know, you can be someone who is maybe struggling with BPD and is also in the queer community.
3: Yeah.
2: So let's talk about it.
3: Yeah. And a question for you, Denis. I'm thinking, what is it like to have BPD and also be a part of the queer community? What's the particular unique challenge that you can think of?
4: Okay. Now, I was diagnosed BPD 8 years ago, but I believed that I've had it all my life. But what I've actually found is community has changed. There is no community. In my 20s, I had no problem walking up and talking to people about anything, and people would listen. People weren't looking at their phones. True. This is why I believe, because the world is changing, that I was diagnosed with BPD so late, because now people aren't talking, people aren't listening.
3: Hmm.
4: So, and the first time that I mentioned I had BPD out in a gay club, someone said, "You're toxic," and walked away from me. All I said is, "I have BPD." So it's like, yeah. It's just like, I wish I could go back to my 20s when there was a community.
3: Mm-hmm.
4: I know that it's not as strong as it used to be. So it's not just if you have BPD, if you have a mental illness, people don't want to listen anymore.
3: Mm-hmm.
4: Like before, I always look at it like we're a book. Before, people used to read us. Now they just look at our cover.
2: Yeah. So that's a really good analogy, actually. I quite like that. And I think it is important to mention that, you know, you can have BPD and be toxic, but you can also not have BPD and be toxic.
3: You can have
2: BPD and not be toxic.
4: I'm sorry. The person that called me toxic was being toxic. So,
2: well, yeah, it's like they're not mutually exclusive. Like, you know, anyone can be toxic.
4: Exactly.
2: It's not something that's like, oh, you know, as part of the clinical checklist for BPD, they're like, and lastly, are you toxic?
3: Yeah.
2: That's, you know, and that is part of the whole misconceptions and the stigma and everything that we are trying to, you know, shed light on and spread awareness so that people can stop having these sort of false ideas. I mean, how do you think that, you know, rejection and discrimination and stigma, how does that affect someone who already has BPD?
4: Well, as I said, we feel things stronger, so it's major rejection.
3: Mm.
4: It may be something like, personally, I can get attached to someone quite quickly because we have very strong intuition. And anyone listening out there that has BPD, use that as your superpower. Believe in what you're feeling because it's truth. Don't let people silence you. So many people try to silence our voices. No one should be silenced. I've always used the terminology, how can someone say you can't sing? It's you singing. Who's they to judge if they don't want to listen? It's like, how can you say to someone, you can't sing?
2: Mm-hmm. Yeah.
4: You can sing. I may not want to listen to you, but you can sing. So, yeah, that's the terminology I use. I always go back on that.
2: Yeah, I know what you mean. Like, I can physically sing, as in I can make sound with my mouth, but no one wants to hear that. I can't sing well. I can't sing. No one. It's absolute torture.
4: Yeah, but if you look,
2: banned.
4: Well, let's go to movies. If you look at someone who's singing really badly and they're with their partner who loves them deeply, they love that.
2: Yes.
4: Yes.
2: Yeah. Yeah, they're just proud that they have the confidence to
4: exactly. Be there's so many people out there that oh my God, I'd have been said dead in that. But I go, wow, if I had the confidence to do that, how amazing! So yeah, we should never judge anyone until we've walked in their shoes.
2: Absolutely. Mm. And do you feel that all of that sort of, you know, that rejection, is it worse when it comes from the queer community because you are a member of the queer community?
4: Mm. Yes, definitely. I used to be very much a relationship guy, and I've been in relationships most of my life, but I've now stopped for about 10 years because people don't communicate. And that is a relationship, so I don't understand that relationships, I don't understand how relationships are working in today's world.
3: So it's very
4: I'd like to dissect it because I don't understand because people aren't talking.
2: And that's hard, you know, because we should have that sense of community or queer friends or chosen family or actual family. We always, you know, we always talk about how important support systems are and how sometimes, you know, it might not be your biological family, it might be your chosen family. And so how is it that...
3: Yeah,
2: how do you find people who can support you, and how can people support you?
4: Well, when it comes to having BPD, people may not be aware of this. We are so loyal and accepting of others. So, if you feel that you don't have friends, come to someone with BPD. Like, we're there with open arms to listen to you and hold you and be there for you. We are the people. We have these powers to do it and the abilities to hold on to that. So, yeah.
2: And what about the, you know, the sort of expectation about resilience? You know, when people say, you know, I should be strong enough to handle everything myself, you know, how do you sort of respond to some, like someone who has BPD saying, you know, I'm really struggling, but I should be strong enough to handle this?
4: Well, you are strong. Think of what you're dealing with. You're dealing with all these emotions. Mm-hmm. Unfortunately, though some medication may dull it, you will always feel stronger. Celebrate that. Yes, we're always going to have bad things that happen in our life, and I'm sorry, that's going to suck. But the joy that you can have, if you're in the right community and with the right people and people and understand and listening to you, there's no stopping you.
2: Wow. Thank you for saying that. I think that's really, really powerful. And, you know, sometimes, you know, like I said before, we can be our own worst enemy and we can be our harshest critic, but you really do have to be able to believe in yourself, you know. And... yeah, thank you for sharing that. We are going to have to jump to another break, but we'll be right back.
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2: Welcome back. You're listening to Talk Therapy to Me with Ashley, Mexi and Denis. Today, our guest, we're talking about BPD tonight, and then we were sharing about a bit of perspective on BPD and queer community and those intersectionality and how could they look like together. The music that we play was The Better the Devil You Know from Kenny Minogue.
5: Kylie Minogue.
2: Kenny Minogue. Okay, sorry.
5: Minogue.
2: I'll get somewhere. I apologize if I keep pronouncing it wrong.
5: All the Australians are like,
2: Maxi. I'm sorry.
6: I think it, not just all Australians. I think it'd be all the gay community. You're bad.
2: I was like, I'm sorry.
5: She's pretty big in the UK as well, if you have any international listeners.
2: Sorry, apologize. But one of the things that a lot of people are talking about BPD is when they talk about relationships.
6: Mm-hmm.
2: Yeah, and unfortunately, if you search BPD and relationships online, you can find a lot of pretty horrible statements, stories, and, you know, people sharing those stigmatized things like, run, they're toxic, they're manipulative, they would destroy your relationship. But just like what Denise was saying, like, the, you know, having, if you want a friendship, go get a friend that, you know, live with BPD and they're like loyal person to have. That's what you were saying.
5: And we also said that, you know, you don't have to have BPD to be toxic. People are toxic regardless of any disorder or diagnosis. You know, some people are just toxic. And I think that it's quite common for people to try and blame
2: the toxicity
5: on the illness. Or, you know, when people go, oh, like, why'd you break up? Oh, you know, they were crazy. You know, like, it's so common for people to use that sort of vernacular, like, oh, they were crazy. Like, oh, they've got this, they've got that. When it's like, well, if you've said that everyone you've been with is crazy, maybe you're the problem.
2: Mm-hmm.
5: People don't often want to acknowledge that, but it is unfortunately something that does happen. And, you know, how does that sort of translate into, you know, like, you yourself, Denis, is someone who has BPD, how does finding a relationship and finding someone who is accepting that is a part of you but not all of you, how does that sort of work?
6: It's hard. Yeah. I'll be honest, it's hard. And as I've learnt how the world is changing, I'm going to be honest, it's getting harder, but I'm working with myself. I have never been so alive.
5: Yeah.
6: I'm 58 years old and I don't want – we talk about recovery and therapy and stuff like that. We haven't talked about that, but I am going to talk about it anyway. I don't – I've already made recovery and I don't need to be fixed. There's nothing wrong with me. Mm.
5: Yeah.
6: There's nothing wrong with me. It's like being Superman. You have powers. With great powers comes great responsibility. So when you have BPD, your responsibility is to use those superpowers for the greater good, for yourself, for others. Because, yeah, I have, through the journey with BPD Raw, I've actually talked to people that have been in relationships 20-plus years. So it is out there. Yeah. It's just you have to work through it. You have to, what I found is I am

0: diagnosed with schizophrenia. And this was, you know, like 1950s, and there wasn't that sort of that much research. They didn't really understand what it was. And all of the theories that were sort of coming out, they're like, oh, it's, you know, because the mother is cold and overbearing. Like, that's what it is. And it's like, well, that's obviously not it. Like, so it is a lot harder when there are newer, you know, diagnosed, and especially with things like, you know, anxiety and depression, which the symptoms are pretty much the same for everyone. You know, they present in different ways, but mm-hmm. everyone sort of has those sort of same core experiences, whereas BPD is something that is a lot newer and does have such a wide variety of symptoms and how they present.
1: Yeah, because if you have extra symptoms on top of that, because you're feeling stronger, mm-hmm. it can create a toxic person. I'm going to be honest, it can cause narcissism. Mm. It's because they're feeling stronger. So, yeah, as I said before, I'm one of the lucky ones. I don't have that. And my heart goes out to the people that have the other. Mm. But it's not that you're unfixable. You can still celebrate the powers that you do have.
0: Yeah. And I think that's like the point you made about the recovery, you know, like I've been through recovery. I think that's really important as well, because when I think about like myself, for example, I wouldn't say that I'm recovered from like depression or anxiety. Mm. I would say that I deal with it much better now. Yeah. Like recovery can often, you know, it's like, oh, I've got to get to like from point A to point B. Like recovery doesn't mean you're completely fixed.
2: Yeah.
0: Like these are chronic illnesses. I think you just learn to deal with it.
1: Yeah. Cause I'm 58 years old. I've been in therapy for different things for 30 odd years. Mm. Enough's enough. I want to live now. I want to live. I've still seen therapists, but I just recently just stopped. I thought, man, this is pointless. Absolutely pointless.
3: Oh, hey, whoa.
1: Sorry.
3: We're just gonna cut to a break. Pretend you didn't hear that.
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2: Welcome back to Talk Therapy to Me. That was Angels Brought Me Here by Guy Sebastian.
3: Yes.
2: And can you guess who requested that song? It's a wonderful guest to me. And we were just talking about
4: how great therapy is,
2: how useful is it. And you may have misheard Denis before, but he was just saying it's not something that you need to do for your whole life. You know, it's something that you know, you do when you're in a situation where you need that little bit of extra help, little bit of guidance, and then they help you formulating the tools that you need so that you can do the rest of it by yourself. Because yes, we are our own worst enemy, harshest critics and all that, but we also know what works with us better than anyone else is. Like, we have that lived experience. And I think that's also really, really important because it's hard. Like, it is tough when you have mental illnesses. It absolutely is. You know, all three of us can say, yes, we know that it's hard.
4: It is tough. And also, I feel like it's also tough for people who are supporting or trying to supporting as well.
2: It's so tough for people. And I, you know, maybe we should do an episode on the people who have to support people, because I think that when you are sort of in the depths of that, you know, your worst sort of moments, you don't have the ability or capacity to think about how it affects the other people around you because you're focused on, you know, trying to survive yourself.
5: That, I actually have the perfect guest for you if you want to speak to someone who supports people.
4: My flatmate's
5: been a disability support worker for 13 years.
2: Excellent. Wow, that's excellent. Yeah.
4: Okay, we should lock something in.
2: We're going to lock something in.
4: You know what? A final question for you, Denis, and thank you for coming to the show tonight.
5: No problem.
4: So imagine someone just being listening to our tonight's show and they probably recently found out they've been receiving a BPD diagnosis. They got online searching. They read all the stereotypes and they just like keep thinking, is this who I really am? What's the message you want to tell them?
5: If you really look at yourself, you know who you are already. Don't wear those labels. It's really hard not to, because there's so many people out there that don't understand BPD and they keep on saying this to, but don't. It's like, remove those sticky tags, let them blow off in the wind. You know who you are already. And having BPD, as I said before, is a superpower once you learn how to use it.
2: You're absolutely right. And I think that quickly brings us to everyone's favorite part of the show.
4: Affirmations
2: that don't suck. So I was about to say you are more than the label people put on you, but you've sort of more eloquently said that. So that's fine. another one I've got for you though. My feelings are real, even when they feel overwhelming.
4: I like that.
2: Maxie, do you have one?
4: I think one thing that we're talking about tonight is like people who live with all sort of mental health struggle. I think a general thing that we saw from them as a therapist is like they want to be understood and being heard. So people, if you're living with mental health struggle like BPD or other mental health struggles, you still deserve to be understood and being heard and feel connected.
2: Yeah, absolutely. And Denis, do you have maybe an affirmation or a message you'd like to leave with our listeners? Oh, okay, yeah.
5: You are your own author.
2: Ooh.
5: Only let people who read your story into your life.
2: I love that. Well, thank you so, so much for joining us tonight. If there was anything in this episode that was maybe a bit triggering, there are supports available, joy.org.au. There's always 000 for emergencies. And I guess another massive thank you to Denis, not to Elbow, Denis, for joining us tonight. How can people reach out or learn more about you, or just how can they connect?
4: The work you're doing.
5: Yes, say again. If you go to bpdraw.com, that's my website, everything's there. I have podcasts, always looking for guests who've had lived experience with BPD. There's also a link to all my media and the Facebook page.
2: Excellent. Thank you. And don't forget that you can always slide into our DMs, talktherapytome_joymedia. And that's it for us tonight. Thank you so much for joining us, Denis. Thanks, everyone, for listening. And coming up next, we have a whole hour of all Australian music.
4: Whoa,
2: so that's
4: amazing.
2: Pretty exciting.
4: Yeah.
2: But of course, we will play Cherry Lips as our going out song. So see you next week. Same time, same place.
4: Good night. And have a lovely sleep.
5: Night, guys.
2: Bye. Bye.

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1: Puzzles.
2: Check.
1: We've got games.
2: Check.
1: We've got chaos.
2: 1, 2, 3, 4.
1: Whoa, whoa, whoa. We don't need a kazoo.
3: Aw, but everyone loves the kazoo.
1: Interruption.
4: Religion is more about constriction and inhibition than it is actually about freedom. Because the majority of the experiences that I see are people being denied something really simple that actually gives them joy. And that could be painting nails. It could be putting on a dress. It could be loving another man. It could be transitioning. It could be eating pork. You know, it doesn't actually matter. Half of this stuff is from years and years and years ago when you didn't have refrigeration. Like, this is why you don't eat shellfish. You don't put meat and milk together. This is why you don't eat pork. You just now we have fridges, so you can order the lobster.
5: Yeah.
4: You can do it.
5: Yeah.
4: Don't worry. All that, there's a lot of stuff in Judaism about hygiene and washing hands and praying this many times. Yeah, because we didn't have that much clean water and soap.
5: So before we start this episode, we want to acknowledge that Aboriginal and Torres Strait Islander people have been having yarning circles on these lands for thousands of years.
6: Yeah, and the land that we're recording these episodes on is the land of the Wurundjeri and Woiwurrung people of the Kulin Nation. And so we just want to pay our respects to their elders, past and present.
5: And acknowledge that there will be people, all of our listeners, that will be listening on various lands across the country.
6: Yeah, it always was, always will be Aboriginal land.

0: Welcome to another episode of Queerfully Made, the podcast where we talk about the intersection of faith, sexuality, and gender. My name is Aaron, and I'm an ex-pastor and gay man from Melbourne.
1: And my name is Ben. I am a ex-church leader and queer man from Melbourne. Well, we are very excited. Today on the podcast, we have Reuben Kay. Now, Reuben Kay is many things. He is a cabaret superstar. He is a drag performer. And apparently King Herod. He's performed all over the world and has received quite a bit of hate from the religious institutions around the world.
0: But he has never let that stop him. In fact, he's only gotten louder, funnier, more entertaining, and more himself the more he did it. Welcome to the podcast, Reuben.
2: What a joy to be here. Almost divine.
0: Oh, it is almost divine.
1: It is almost divine. Reuben, let's get right into it.
2: Go on.
1: Tell us. The church, religious institutions, organizations all over the world.
2: Yeah, sure.
1: What is their beef with you?
2: Oh, I don't know. I think if they really believe that God makes no mistakes, there'd be a lot less hate in the world. But they don't believe that. They don't believe that God is fallible, is perfect. Because otherwise, they wouldn't stop trying to curtail all of the people that are here because of God, supposedly.
0: No.
2: Also, the idea that, well, judgment will happen, you'll get what you deserve in the afterlife. So why is it any of your problem what happens now? You're not responsible for someone else's judgment. You live your best life. Well, I left the synagogue. I was raised Jewish. And when I left the synagogue, I said to my rabbi, look, I don't know if all of this is for me. I just don't know. I'm probably going to go. Not that religion isn't great, but it does feel like nationalism with a lot of lovely calligraphy. So my rabbi said to me, look, all you need to do to be a good Jew is to treat others as you want to be treated. And as long as you do that, you're fine. And that I absolutely respect.
0: Yeah, sure.
2: That for me is the cornerstone. Beautiful. Be a good human.
0: Yeah.
3: Yeah. Yeah.
2: Everything else, to be fair, is dressing on the salad, and you should probably get it on the side.
0: Yes. We've talked a lot with like theological, like they're highly educated people who they say when they get to that level, it all comes down to that. But when you've got people who aren't educated leading institutions like the church, that's when you get this agenda, I think, and you get them trying to control people's lives.
2: Yeah. Yeah.
0: Because they don't 100%. Understand. They're not interpreting it the way it should
2: be. But that's because religion, ever since it started, has been used as a form of control. Like it's been used as educational control, financial control. They stopped people reading in the Dark Ages. It's about gender control, control of sexuality. It's all of this stuff, right? That's what religion has been used for. And now I think you're bearing the fruits of that now, because people are kind of like going, oh, all the things that religion promises, which is community, family, bond, affection, belonging, we have all of that outside of religion without the history of the Spanish Inquisition, without the history of blood and aggression and hate and systemic racism, systemic homophobia. Child abuse. We don't have that. I mean, that exists in the atheist world. Of course it does, but it's not as systemic and as entrenched and financially upheld as it is in religion.
0: A few years ago, you landed yourself in a lot of heat with Christians and the church with a joke that you made on the project. tell us a little bit about that.
2: No, but I'll tell you the joke. I'll tell you the joke I was told not to do.
0: Oh, you were told? Yes. Also, there was one worse.
2: It was script approved. No such thing as live TV.
1: Come on.
2: It was script approved.
1: Yeah, right.
2: So I came in with a bunch of jokes, because that's what you do when you're a comedian. You come in.
1: She comes prepared.
2: Yeah, you do your homework. Yeah, yeah. And it was one of those open-ended questions of how do people react to you? And my answer was, well, people have called me genre-defining, gender-bending, the boy next door. Oh, sorry, that's George Pell's shopping list. I don't know how that got in there.
0: So that got banned.
2: They said, don't go. Well, he was alive at that point.
1: Right.
2: Oh. And they're like, because he's also under, I think he was under indictment. It was dicey. Just don't make that joke. And I had this other joke. And they said, do that, because that goes after just the idea of religion. right? And it's a bit more general.
0: It's just an idea.
3: Well, I mean, he kind of is, okay.
0: Let's come after Jesus instead of George Carlin.
3: Yeah, exactly, because I think Jesus probably has a better sense of humour if he had existed in the way we think he did than George Pell.
0: I love that they approved this.
3: And so they, and then they said, how do people react to things? I said, a lot of people have a great time, but then there is a certain section of people who do not like my material, and they made themselves known through the anonymity of a screen, and it always tends to come from Christian religious people, not so much, let's say, anyone from any other section of religion, which I just think kind of lays claim to that old slogan, nothing hates like Christian love, you know, which is a sad thing to have to say about a group of people who really pride themselves on love, because I also believe there is a difference between the mainstream and the fringe.
0: Yes.
3: And I'm a big believer in the fringe is often the loudest.
4: Yes.
3: Because the other people are busy being good people.
0: Yes.
4: Yeah.
3: You know, even trying to operate within a flawed system.
0: Yeah.
3: You know, so I'm really about systems, not people. Let's be clear. And the joke was then about, well, what these people say to you? Oh, well, they'll say you have to accept Jesus' love or you're going to burn in hell, blah, blah. They invoke Jesus' name and some form of epithet or threat to my safety. Mm. At which point I said, that's ridiculous because I love Jesus. I love any man who can get nailed for 3 days straight and come back for more.
0: which, as someone who's done my degree.
1: Oh, here he goes.
0: The reason I would have been angry
3: is it's not actually glad for three days. But it doesn't it celebrate
0: he was Christian? Buried for 3 days. He couldn't even take it for the one.
1: He took a day, one day of whips and nails.
3: Do you know what I was going to say? It celebrates Jesus' resilience. But now you're just saying he's a pussy who couldn't hack it.
1: He lay down for the next 3 days.
3: Well, like, wouldn't you?
1: I mean, I would.
3: If you got nailed that well, you got nailed that well for that many hours, you'd need a 3 day nap.
1: I mean, I've not had that many Roman men at once, but I imagine. If I would need to lie down for a good time in a cave.
3: And I think they'd be more aggressive than the Greeks and use less olive oil.
1: 100%.
0: So the aftermath of that
3: was pretty instant.
0: Yeah?
3: It was pretty instant.
0: Was it live?
3: Yeah, it was live. Well, it was live. Yeah. It was filmed live. It was aired live.
0: Right. There's no such thing as live.
3: No, there's no such thing as spontaneous.
0: Yeah.
3: I do believe that the producers knew, but not the on-air talent.
0: Ah.
3: And there's a big distinction to be made here between the producer's job and on-air talent.
4: Sure.
3: So Langbrook, Waleed, Taunton, and, oh, God, Sarah, I think. I can't remember. Yes, that's it. Thank you. My brain. It was 2 years ago as well. I don't believe they knew because the producers want to catch their reactions and they wanted to be live, right?
4: Sure.
0: Sarah's face.
3: I will say this. It is a dad joke. It is a pun on the word nailed. Yeah. It's something you could see in a meme. And a lot of straight comics have said much worse things on much bigger platforms.
4: Absolutely.
3: So there's an element of this that is about queer targeting and excuses. Because also it happened just after around Mardi Gras. And I personally think that in Mardi Gras, because Mardi Gras is such a huge earner for the economy, there is an inability for people to show their homophobia because it financially is so rewarding and it's so publicly acceptable. Mm. And this, in the tale of it after, and it was on Easter, because timing is everything.
0: For a comedian.
3: It's a wonderful moment then to go, see, he came for us, so here's an excuse. Right. He didn't come for you.
0: Yeah.
3: I'm making a joke about a system. You took it personally.
0: Yeah. And probably because they felt called out at you saying, well, this is who normally attacks me.
3: Well, exactly right.
0: Comes after me. Oh, and so then they've pulled this little thread that you'd given them.
3: Exactly right. So pretty immediately, death threats just started piling in on my socials.
1: Hang on. Like what?
3: I'd always had a few because I did. You? Well, I did because I'm popular. I did the project with Channel 4.
4: In the UK?
3: In the UK with kids where I was in drag and said, let's just put you in a primary school and get the kids to ask questions.
0: Oh, and loved that.
3: It was super viral. It was 20 million views in 24 hours. The parents were in the other room. I had a child psychologist in this ear and the kids in this ear asking me questions.
0: Yeah.
3: And they were just amazing and perfect and very funny. Like one kid said, what do you do for a living? I said, well, my last job was in a circus. And he said, what, like under a big top? And immediately the child psychologist went, no.
0: No.
3: In my ear, I was like, I didn't even say it. I didn't say anything.
2: They were just amazing. Lovely and sweet and funny.
1: I've seen some of it.
2: Yeah. But that was the first time I really got exposed to any sort of virality.
1: Right.
2: And well-known. Not famous, not the right word, but like that level of exposure.
0: Yes.
2: Yeah. And that video was shared by the activist mommy in America, who is sort of a Christian nationalist, anti-vaxxer.
0: Yeah.
2: American woman who's like, never let this monster near your kids. So I've had people calling me groomer and pedophile since then.
1: Right.
2: Do you know what I mean? So I've always had that, but there was the volume and speed that I was like, cool.
0: Yeah.
2: And then the fact that caught traction. Outlets like the Herald Sun and News.com, who are not there for a story, they're there for traction, they're there for outrage and clicks.
1: Yeah.
2: They went, joke, disgusting joke, queer comedian must apologize, all this stuff, and that feeds into, so it becomes this, this Ouroboros, this snake eating its own tail in this cycle.
1: Yeah.
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7: 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In this episode, Aaron and Ben sit down with Reuben Kay and talk all things comedy, faith, and leaving religion.
2: And then the network through Channel 10 kind of went, oh, well, he went off script, even though it was like, I don't think I did. But that's okay. You got to save your own asses.
0: Yeah.
2: I understand, showbiz.
0: Anytime you play with Jesus, it's like when I was a pastor, I was a bit of like the church that I led. We sort of tried to break some of the rules a little bit. So we did a series called Dumb Things Christians Say, and we put up a billboard in the local train station of a picture of Jesus doing a face palm, and it said Dumb Things Christians Say.
2: Why? Because he could see straight through it?
0: Yeah.
2: Is that why? You set the joke up.
0: I did.
2: You set the joke up.
4: Just set it up.
0: I did.
4: Yeah.
0: But I got all these emails from other church leaders saying, why would you do something like that? And then Matt and Joe, when they had their show on Fox FM, I was the pastor they used to call when they wanted a religious opinion.
2: Yeah.
0: And there was one Easter where there was a dress up like Jesus, a Jesus lookalike contest in Bourke Street Mall. And they had all these people complaining about it, Christians saying, all right. And they called me. I was sitting on the toilet doing a poo, and their number came up. I was like, oh, I've got to answer. I'm going to be on the radio.
2: Do you?
0: So I answered mid-poo in the morning.
2: Wild choice. I know.
0: And then they said, what do you think about, we're going to go live. We want you to talk about your response to people dressing up like Jesus. And cut to me, and I was like, well, Easter, most people, Christians get offended at the fact that people think Easter's about the Easter bunny, and now people are trying to make it about Jesus and Christians are all getting upset. They tried to cancel me again. So I think it's when you come...
2: Why? No one in that Jesus lookalike costume would have looked like Jesus.
0: No,
2: they all would have been white.
0: Exactly.
2: What are they worried about? This is one of the things I don't understand about belief, right? Because knowledge is really like black and white. You know something's true. You know it's not. Belief is so strong, and you believe in something that is all-powerful and eternal and unassailable. So why do you need to defend it when someone, like your belief is not actually foolproof, is it? Because otherwise you wouldn't get so aggro about it. Because honestly, if I came for Jesus, right, and said a joke and that offended you, as a Christian who believes that Jesus is the Holy Trinity, the Son, the Ghost, the Holy Spirit, the tarama salata, the hummus, and you would go, well, they're eternal. They'll fix it in the next life. The idea of religion and God should be so vast and cosmic that us on this small scale, who gives a shit?
4: Yeah.
2: It's not even your problem to deal with. Because you also acting in the name of Jesus and trying to defend it or trying to do it goes against all of these tiny little things that Jesus has said or the New Testament has said, where it says, don't pray publicly loudly. Mm. He who hates correction is stupid. All those little things.
0: Yeah.
4: Mm. No. Well, we've been talking this week about, you know, some of the stuff I've been exploring in terms of Christian mysticism, like the apophatic tradition of going, you actually can't limit God to like one word. So even to say like God is good, well, that's according to my version of good.
2: I also feel like good is such a mid word.
4: Yeah, well, true.
2: Like good. If you came back from a hookup and how was it? Good.
4: Yeah.
2: Don't go back, girl. Yeah. If you went back and said, how was it? I can see through time now.
4: Yeah.
2: I have been exposed to the world, to the cosmic.
4: It was a religious experience.
2: Like then, yes, I understand. Go back to the hookup, girl.
4: Yeah, 100%. Yeah.
0: So tell me what life was like being little gay boy in synagogue.
2: Well, I didn't know I was gay. I just thought I loved Leonard Bernstein. Like all 10-year-olds do. I honestly
0: can't say I ever loved Leonard Bernstein.
2: Get out. Get out. How dare you? One of the four. Candide, if not West Side Story.
4: Your membership is so close to being cancelled.
2: Can I say that? That is sacrilege. That's blasphemy.
0: I'm sorry.
2: Yeah. Now I understand death for apostasy.
0: I only said I because I don't actually know who it is.
2: He wrote West Side Story. He wrote Candide.
0: When you mentioned those two, I was like, oh, okay, they've got something to do with musical theatre.
4: I'm
0: going to have my own community coming after me.
2: Hey, growing up for me was really, it was very complicated because I have a very funny family, a very fast family. My mum is a filmmaker. My dad was a painter and a sculptor. And we grew up in this, and they're both refugees from the Second World War.
0: Mm.
2: So my dad was born in Paris in 1948 when my family were leaving post-war Poland after spending the war in a Russian labor camp building railroads for Stalin.
0: Wow. Mm.
2: And my mum was born in England as my parents were coming back from, this is so complicated. My grandparents on my mum's side met in Australia when they both left Leipzig and Berlin and escaped before they could be killed. And they landed in Australia. They were put in an internment camp called Tatura. Then when they were released from the internment camp, my grandfather was a digger, served in the Australian military. And when communism and the end of the war, when communism took hold of East Germany, they flew back and they defected to East Berlin. The only people to do that. What a wild choice. So my mum was born in England on their way back to East Berlin in 1946.
4: That is wild.
0: Wow. That's
2: a crazy choice.
0: Yes.
2: And my mum grew up in East Berlin. And eventually my grandmother, who had had another child, realized that she needed to get out of East Berlin, she needed to get out of the marriage. And so she researched taking both kids, one kid or no kid, and she grabbed my mum. And in 1951, before the war went up, she escaped and ran and got to Australia.
0: Wow.
2: So I came with, what I'm trying to say is I came with parents who really, and my mum was then put into the foster system because my grandmother was bipolar.
0: Yeah.
2: And manic depressive, and she was in and out of the foster system. And I think my mum probably had a very rough time in the foster system.
4: Right. Mm.
2: Being looked after by Australian families who were taking in children. Yes. And my dad was incredibly traumatized by the stories and the memories of the Holocaust.
0: Yes.
2: So I came with two parents who had a very dim view of God.
4: And rightly so.
2: Rightly so.
4: Yeah.
2: You know. Wow. But I was raised in a family that was, my dad was very adamant that we would be raised Jewish, but I think for my dad there was belief, but for my mum it was cultural.
4: Yes.
2: Because my mum believes really in the same thing I think that Stephen Sondheim said, which is all we really have is children and art.
0: Mm.
2: Everything else is crumbling.
4: Now, Stephen Sondheim.
0: I know who Stephen Sondheim is.
4: Well, I just thought we'd better check.
0: I was in a funny thing that happened on the way to the forum.
2: Oh, that's the one you called? That's your one from Sondheim?
0: No, I was in it.
2: Crazy.
0: I haven't been in another Sondheim show. That's why.
4: Your claim to fame was Cogsworth, weren't you?
2: Cogsworth?
0: Cogsworth.
2: You faggot. That's the gayest role.
0: It is. I also played the Cowardly Lion in Wizard of Oz.
2: Also gay.
0: Also, yeah. And
2: canonically.
0: I was straight when I played those roles.
2: Lol.
0: Yeah.
2: But well, I'm happy you've embraced yourself with frosted tips now. You are living.
0: I got a haircut, and this part doesn't grow as fast as the rest. So it was left. It's not normally just one little bit.
2: That's no, I can I say I kind of love it, though.
0: You love it? Okay.
2: Yeah.
0: All right, I'm just going to keep talking.
2: It's giving millennial Tintin.
4: Oh, my God.
0: Tintin!
2: It's giving millennial Tintin.
4: Millennial Tintin. Okay, that's a little bit too far. Yeah.
0: So,
4: was it back to your parents?
2: Yeah. I love that we've gone to that. You've also gone puce.
0: Yeah,
2: you've gone bright red. I'm here for it.
4: Yeah. We've embarrassed you. This is the first time that's happened. He's flushed.
0: Flushed, okay. Back to...
4: Anyway, back to mum.
2: Go ahead.
4: And
0: trauma.
2: Trauma. Well, I think in the most traumatised of families and in any traumatic event, what really comes to the fore is humour and jokes, because jokes like crying and laughing are... pressure valves. Ask anyone in a high pressure job, you're talking ER nurses, pediatricians, firefighters, first responders, darker senses of humor. Survivors of abuse, things like that. So our family naturally joked hard and we joked fast. And I was raised on a diet of sort of Groucho Marx movies, Danny Kaye movies, Jewish vaudevillian comedians and old cinema, which I think really informs the work I do now. It's my work is a testament to like their speed, their rhythms. People say my work that I do now is sort of, oh, we've never seen this before. I'm like, no, it's a very old thing I'm doing.
4: Sure.
2: This is a vaudevillian song and dance man act.
0: Yes.
2: This, just because I'm talking about politics and sex.
0: Yeah.
2: And doing it in drag doesn't mean it's not the same thing that was happening on a Vegas strip in the 50s.
4: Sure.
2: You know.
4: And when was the coming out moment? When was that conversation with Rabbi to say?
2: Definitely I knew I wanted out before I was 13. I knew I wanted out. I really didn't like, I don't like following. I was already getting so badly bullied at school that for me, belonging was not a priority.
4: Right.
2: Yeah. Because I was already told that I would never belong. And even in synagogue, within Sunday school, I wasn't necessarily the most popular kid.
0: Yeah.
2: Right. Because still, I think for me, those social groups, specifically educational social groups and religious social groups, really, the currency there is conformity.
4: Right. Mm.
2: The currency there is following and conformity and repetition, because all of the prayers, all that stuff, it feels like it's a subconscious bonding, right? And for me, that was incredibly uncomfortable. And I was like, no, I would rather be on my own.
4: Right.
2: Or there was very little, I don't know. I know Judaism has a lot of trauma at its core and a lot of the stuff about it, but a lot of it was things I just didn't have any connection with. I have no connection to Israel. I don't need to go back to a holy land. I don't feel that's a sense of belonging for me. The Judaism that I have always related to is Russian, Polish, German, Jewry. That's right. The culture of it.
4: The culture, yeah.
2: And so for me, by the age of 12, I think I was like, I'm not really into this. But my parents said, just be bar mitzvahed, go through your bar mitzvah at 13, and then you have choices and then you can go ahead.
0: Then you make the decision. Yeah.
2: So I did my bar mitzvah, and I think maybe 2 days after, I was like, hey, just so you know, I don't think I'll be coming back. Thank you so much.
4: Thank you so much. It's been
0: like,
4: great.
0: It's like getting baptized. Lovely. And then, actually, you know what?
2: Can I? Yeah, just baptism. Just a towel.
0: Yeah.
2: So sorry. Just bring that out.
4: Is it because there were no other moments on stage from then on? That you were like, you know what? I've had my moment.
2: Yeah. This is my 11 o'clock number at 13. Yeah, we got carried in the chair.
0: Yeah.
2: Do you know what? That's the funny part of it is those celebratory moments are the parts of Judaism and culture. That's an insect. That's fun.
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7: 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In this episode, Aaron and Ben sit down with Reuben Kay and talk all things comedy, faith, and leaving religion.
2: It's fine. Those are the parts that I... Did you just kill that insect?
0: No, I shoot it away.
2: Okay.
0: It flew. I'll zoom in on that.
4: Come back.
0: In the edit, I'll zoom in.
2: Those are the parts of Judaism that fill me with joy because they're these celebratory moments of community that are about, they're about the human part of it.
0: Mm.
2: That's about the celebration of each other, lifting each other up. But everything else is in worship to an abstract concept that really doesn't do much for you.
0: Mm.
2: In my experience, by the way, I'm talking about my experience only.
4: Don't come for me. My experience.
2: Yeah. Feels to me like it feels to me like an answer to a question you actually don't need an answer to.
0: Mm.
2: You know, religion is there from a time when we didn't have answers, and I think religion is a really something people cling to because the idea of not knowing is too scary.
0: Mm.
2: Religion, it seems to me, across the board, to be a really lovely teddy bear to hold in the dark.
0: Mm.
2: But I think we all know even a bear has its limits.
0: Mm.
2: I learned that in Berlin one night.
4: Oh, I learned that at the Laird.
2: You and I have much to discuss after this.
4: Bears have limits.
2: That's it.
4: Yeah.
0: You'll learn about it one day. I'll get my education soon, I'm sure. So,
4: but a mum and dad still, they're still in temple, they're still...
2: Oh, dad's not. He's in an urn somewhere.
0: Oh, right.
2: How dare you? No, he died in 2016.
0: Okay.
2: Of bowel cancer, which, let's all be honest, is very funny and in a great sense of humour. And
4: well.
2: My mum is still with us. She's about to turn 80, or she puts it, she's in her very late 30s, yes. As am I. And she's still going strong. She's still working.
0: Yeah,
2: she's a power horse.
0: Wow.
2: Yeah.
0: That's incredible.
2: She's incredible.
0: What is she doing?
2: She's a script mate. She's a filmmaker and a script writer.
0: Oh.
2: A script editor.
0: Wow. Yeah.
4: Love this.
2: Still works in the film industry.
0: Ah.
2: Someone called her once. You're like this. Someone I was talking to, what's it like working with mum? Because I hate working with family. Because I can't take any criticism without it being personal because we all turn into a child around our parents.
0: Yeah, of course.
2: And so it's not like, oh, well, this has a, you could change this. This word might be better, or this has nuance, or this. And not detailed notes. It's all just me handing them a picture I drew at school. And that won't go on the fridge. Tear it up in the bin. That's how it feels.
0: Yes.
2: So I just have a blanket rule. So I asked a friend of mine who was working with them, what's it like working with my mum? And went, oh, she's great. She's like the grumpy version of God. And I was like, that's perfect.
0: That is
4: amazing.
2: It's perfect.
4: The grumpy version of God.
0: Since I came out in the last 6 years, I've been to a number of your shows. I would never have gone to one of your shows before.
2: No, never.
0: No, I would have. In fact, if you had made the jokes before 6 years ago, I would have sent you a death threat as well. Yeah. So,
2: were you that entrenched in it?
0: Yeah, pretty bad. Yeah. I wouldn't have sent you a death threat, but I probably would have been annoyed and talked about it.
3: Sure.
0: But been to a lot of your shows, and it's been very therapeutic for me, because while you talk about politics and you talk about sex, you have a narrative where you do talk about faith and God throughout your stuff. Where does that come from, do you think?
3: It also comes from me wanting to unpack it.
0: Yeah. Mm.
3: It's me wanting to unpack it. It's also me wanting to speak to people in the room. I don't believe you need to speak to your audience. Like, I do want to speak to my audience. I want to affirm my audience. But I want to be welcoming to those who aren't my audience.
4: Look at them.
3: Because you know what? There's a whole bunch of guys who come to my shows who are brought there by their wives, or someone's been brought there by someone else and they didn't know who I am and they don't want to see me. And I got to win them over as well.
0: Mm. Yeah.
3: You know, and go, hey, because at the end of the day, like, what we really want is for everyone to just stop hurting each other.
0: Yes.
3: And as many digs as I'm going to make about your belief system or things that are faulty within the system, I'm still going to try and tap into what you would term the divine and I would term the human.
0: Yeah.
4: Mm. Yeah, wow.
0: I like that.
3: Thank you so much.
4: Yeah. Excuse me.
0: You okay?
3: I've got a voodoo doll under here of you. I'm just pricking every time.
0: It wasn't only therapeutic for the question.
3: I should ask you this.
0: Yes.
3: Why was it therapeutic for you?
0: The therapeutic side of things came from that gender bending side of things, because we've talked about this a couple of times, that being so entrenched in that evangelical world, you are a man or you are a woman. Mm. And if you even thought about putting on nail polish or like putting on some lipstick, it's very, very shunned, and we shouldn't even go there. And so the freedom that I found coming to shows like yours and watching things like Drag Race was this unlocking of something like, oh, this is something I was never able to express. Or
3: it always strikes me as all the things that religion is more about constriction and inhibition than it is actually about freedom. Because the majority of the experiences that I see are people being denied something really simple that actually gives them joy. And that could be painting nails. It could be putting on a dress. It could be loving another man. It could be transitioning. It could be eating pork.
0: Mm. Yeah.
3: You know, it doesn't actually matter. Half of this stuff is from years and years and years ago when you didn't have refrigeration.
0: Yeah.
3: Like, this is why you don't eat shellfish. You don't put meat and milk together. This is why you don't eat pork. You just now we have fridges, so you can order the lobster.
0: Yeah.
3: You can do it. Yeah. Don't worry. All that, there's a lot of stuff in Judaism about hygiene and washing hands and praying this many times. Yeah, because we didn't have that much clean water and soap.
0: Yeah.
3: You know?
0: And a lot of the stuff in Judaism that Christianity, like evangelical Christianity, has inherited is like, here was the law, and then people would tiptoe too close to the line. So then the religious leaders made the Talmud, and they made all these rings of extra rules. And so it came out here. Well,
3: it's just because I think we always want separation of church and state, but that has never been the case. They've always been so intertwined. And once you have systems of hierarchy, you have corruption. I have more respect for someone who just wanders into the woods and says, I'm going to take mushrooms and talk to God, than I do anyone who's in a fully entrenched system with hierarchies.
0: Yes.
3: Mm. Like you were talking before in the car about, I was the head pastor of the church, effectively a CEO, and that kind of commercialization of concept speaks a lot to how we're viewing these things.
0: Yeah, it does. And it's definitely since coming out, and not being within that institution, the freedom you feel, hey, like...
3: Like, I have no problem with someone who is individually religious.
0: Yeah.
3: That, perfect. That's your thing. You came up with it. It came from you.
0: Yes.
3: But that old thing, I think many comedians, many people have said this, your religion is not actually because you believe it. It's based on where you were born and who your parents were. Because if you were born in Pakistan, your religion would be something completely different to this.
0: Yeah,
4: that's right.
3: You know,
4: we're shaped by it. Well, as someone that left the church and then took mushrooms and went out to find God.
3: Yes.
4: And
3: what did she say?
4: She said, it's great to see you.
3: Yes.
4: And I love what you're wearing.
3: I want that.
4: Yeah.
3: I love that.
4: Yeah. Oh, and I think,
3: Is that what she actually said?
4: Yeah. Yep.
3: I that's how I'm obsessed with that.
4: There's a whole, there was a, lots of other messages in terms of who I am separated from the rest of the world. Mm-hmm. And am I still that person if you don't have the voices of other people around you? Like, it was a really beautiful experience.
3: Mm.
4: But does that the way that you approach that with your comedy and what you do on stage, does that change depending on where you are in the world? Because imagine what you would bring to an Australian audience compared to a UK.
3: No, because religion is so franchised globally.
4: Right. Sure.
3: And the same problems are happening. There's nothing in, this is the other, like, there's nothing individual about Christianity in the UK versus Christianity in Australia. There is still sex abuse scandals because there's still racism. There's still governmental corruption. There's all the same things are endemic throughout the whole system. Because again, it's about the system that I'm trying to kind of underpin and go, well, all of these systems are faulty.
0: Mm. Any system of control, hey?
3: 100%.
4: Absolutely. Yeah.
3: You can't control people.
4: Yeah.
3: Mm. You do, you'll fail.
0: Yeah.
3: Yeah.
4: And then from your own shows to then Jesus Christ Superstar. Yeah. As King Herod.
3: Yes.
4: Of all people.
0: Did you get hate for being in a show about Jesus?
3: Yeah.
4: Hate for Herod.
3: Yeah, of course I did. Yeah, of course I did.
0: Yeah.
3: Don't you people have more things to do? Shouldn't you be praying? Shouldn't you be going out into the community and helping the poor and helping the sick? Or are you just happy to, like, use up your data?
0: Yeah.
3: Messaging me, telling me things I already know, like, oh, I'm a hateful faggot. I know I'm a hateful faggot.
4: Thank you for reinforcing
3: that. That's what's
4: that.
3: On the invoice. Yeah. Hateful faggot PTYLTD.
4: Email signature, social profiles.
3: ABN 666666666666. Yeah, I did. Yeah, I did. I got hate for, I'll just get hate for anything I do that's public, I think. But what I think is interesting about the hate that I have received, and this is an example that happened in England. This guy messaged me and he said, you better not be coming to Norwich. Because I'm gonna set you on fire. I'm gonna find out where you are. I'm gonna set you on fire. Oh. And everyone might think, if anyone's been to Norwich, I'm probably not gonna be coming to Norwich anytime soon. but I actually was gonna appear at the Norwich Arts Festival in like a month or two by pure chance. And it didn't happen because I think the pandemic happened. I think.
0: Yeah.
3: I think. And so I said. I think I cracked a joke at his spelling.
0: No, they don't enjoy that.
3: Well, no, but I'm sorry. Faggot with one G is an insult to the four. Like, come on, babe.
4: I demand three Gs at least.
3: Exactly. Yeah. Let it be emphatic.
4: Let it be, yeah.
3: And he kind of shot back. And I thought, do you know what, Ruben? You don't also have to be the asshole here.
4: Mm.
3: And I said, hey, you know what? I'm actually not here to start fights. I didn't come to you with any aggression here. Mm. I'm sorry that I made this crack.
0: Sorry that I'm pouring petrol on the
3: fire. I'm just, I'm helping you.
0: Yeah.
3: I'm just here to do my job, get paid, pay my rent. And then he said, I can't remember what else he said, but a conversation started and he said something like, my brother's gay, but he doesn't parade around in heels and shit like that, like you. Mm. I'm like, oh, do you think he would if he felt safe to do so.
0: If he wasn't scared of being lit on fire the next day.
3: Like a brother who said he was going to light people on fire.
0: Yeah.
3: And bit by bit, I think within maybe five messages, he ended up saying, I said, oh, well, I just got, I got beat up in school by a guy who wanted to kiss me and couldn't, so he beat the shit out of me.
0: Mm.
3: And then he went, oh, I'm really sorry about that, mate.
4: Mm.
3: I was like, that's five messages in, six messages in, and you've gone from I will set you on fire to I'm really sorry, mate.
4: Sorry. Wow.
3: And I just went, if that is how easy it is to unpick hatred, why? Like, and all of this is about religion. All this is instilled through religion and masculinity and the commercial value of those two concepts because it's about extracting wealth and time and energy. And they're so easy to deconstruct because really we actually all want the same thing, which is for everyone to stop hurting each other and to feel safe and to belong.
0: Love.
3: Yeah.
4: Love. which is the message of Jesus Christ Superstar.
2: Which is the message of Jesus Christ Superstar.
0: The one who keeps us on track.
3: I don't know.
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7: 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In this episode, Aaron and Ben sit down with Ruben Kay and talk all things comedy, faith, and living religion.
2: I don't think the message of Jesus Christ Superstar is love. It was written by Andrew Lloyd Webber, who is in the House of Lords and has only voted in the House of Lords once, and it was to not increase wages.
4: Oh.
2: So I don't think his message was love.
4: I don't think so.
2: I think his message was, honestly, I think in the 70s, when 65, when he wrote it, he was like, let's do something crazy and provocative. Because that show, here's the when it was first written and put on, there were protests. The Vatican condemned it. People were protesting. And within, I think by, I want to say 75 or maybe the 90s, once they realized that it was a hit, they went, actually, we approve it. And that's how you go, oh, it's actually not about systems of belief. Actually about exposure and clicks. You're just as clickbaity as News.com, as Herald Sun.
4: Absolutely.
0: Yeah.
2: All these people.
4: Oh, wait, there's money to be made? Oh, gosh. Let us get a clip.
2: Because, again, you could keep yourselves as a grassroots organization and you could be going out and feeding people and not touting religion and not trying to evangelize and proselytize. You could just be helping people. And if you did that, I'd have respect for you.
0: Yeah.
2: But I don't need to see people in Hillsong gathering tithes with multi-million dollar churches. I don't want to see rich religious people. And don't dare say that, oh, well, God gave me this helicopter. God gave you a helicopter but allowed a Palestinian kid to die under rubble.
4: Yeah.
2: Think about what you're saying.
4: Yeah, exactly.
2: There's also the thing about people say, oh, God has a plan. What do most of you think that you deserved anything more than a child trying to make their way through Gaza right now? How dare you? I find that stuff so hurtful and inhuman.
0: It's like when my and
2: egomaniacal.
0: Yes.
2: Like obviously your whole religion is about humble in the face of God, but you think, no, God has a plan for me.
0: My mum used to pray when we were driving through a shopping center car park that God would provide her a car space. And I used to go, well, and that was taught from the Hillsong Women's Conferences. Like,
2: do you remember that? Do you remember
0: God
2: the Hunchback?
0: Doesn't care about your car space.
2: Do you remember the Hunchback of Notre Dame, Disney, one of my favorite Disney movies? When Esmeralda is singing, God help the outcast. And then it's the chorus of people praying to God saying, I ask for fame, I ask for wealth, I ask for beauty.
0: My favorite moment.
2: All the things I can attain. Yeah, chills right now. I love that. And that's, for me, the epitome of like that small faith. Small faith of, can you get me the things I need? Can you get things that I don't really need? Can you get me things that I could get if I just tried really harder? Like, babe, just work. Work hard, because if your God actually exists, you know what he respects? Your hard fucking graft.
4: Exactly. Yeah. Well, and there's great memes about it now too, where they're like, Jesus, they, you know, come to Jesus and like, could you heal this, you know, entire nation of this? Oh, no. But I can give you your car space.
2: Well, don't you remember Tim Minchin's song, Thank You God, for healing the cataracts of Sam's eye?
4: That's right.
2: Brilliant.
4: I mean, he is an absolute genius.
2: Yeah.
0: So what made you decide to do King Herod? We're talking about musicals. We're talking about
4: Jesus Christ Superstar.
2: Yeah, yeah. I can tell you exactly what.
0: What drew you to it?
2: I love musical theatre.
0: Yeah.
2: The Australian director, Sean Rennie, was a friend of mine. There are very few roles in musical theatre for someone like me. Excuse me, sorry. Can't keep a good man down. There are very few roles for someone like me. I call it the Act Two homosexual.
4: Right.
2: When the plot gets dreary, you bring in a homo to do a 11 o'clock number and then... And I was like, whoa, one number? Fancy costume? Bit of fun?
3: And a little part of me, it's a shit, but this is part of my personality. I went, I think this might piss off some of the right people.

0: your thinking. It takes up a lot of your brain, your body, and there's no routine.
1: Yes.
0: So actually the idea of having a cast that I'm with eight shows a week and a routine, like I had time to start eating properly. I could go to the gym. I had an income for a year that I didn't have to like stress about.
1: Yeah.
0: It was enticing for a lot of things. And then also the role of Herod is incredible. He gets the best lines in the show.
1: Yep.
0: Prove to me that you're no fool. Walk across my swimming pool. Bitch. Prove to me that you're divine. Change my water into wine.
2: Yes.
0: It's camp.
1: It is camp. It's so camp.
2: Well, I heard you say that you feel like that the role was inherently queer.
0: I think the role, well, they wrote it originally. The original song title was called Try It and See.
2: I mean...
0: so that's what all I have to say about that.
2: Yeah. Mm-hmm.
0: But also, I didn't know what they were going to let me do with the role. I really didn't expect them to let me do as much as I did with it. But they let me redesign the costume with the designer, of course. And they let me adjust the number and change it. So I got to add in stuff and I got to improvise and I mean,
1: they would have known who they were casting.
0: Yes. Yeah, but I don't think they expected me to come to my first rehearsal with five options for the number.
1: And here are my notes.
0: Yeah.
2: Like, I'm fine with the lines, but I'm not wearing that. I have some notes on the costume. Can I redesign the whole
0: thing? Well, they didn't know I was going to redesign the costume. They just said, hey, do you want to go to... Because I was in London before rehearsal started, they said, well, do you want to go and meet the costume designer in London, the costume people in London, so they can get your measurements? And I went and got their measurements and we just got chatting. And we knew the makers who make my costumes in London were the same people who make these costumes. And I said, well, if you want to change anything, I was like,
1: do I?
0: I could, just a few things, just a couple of little things, but you know the guy and it'll be very in theme.
1: Yes.
2: Since you asked.
0: And they're like, can I have a gold penis, please? And they're like, no, you cannot. I was like, well, can we rhinestone the cod piece so it's visible from space? Yeah. And they did.
2: They did. And then performing too with Michael Painter.
1: So who? Season one. Our podcast. His
0: also, mom. I'm sloppy. Oh, so no.
1: We haven't had Michael.
0: His mum is a dreamboat.
1: His mum.
0: What a cutie patootie.
1: She is incredible. Mm-hmm. She's one of those people who genuinely sees something that's wrong and goes, you know what? We're wrong. I'm sorry. And apologizes and makes a change.
0: Yeah. That's great.
1: And she's not about control. So
0: that's a rare. Can I say that's just a rare quality in a human? Mm. Not even about a religious. That's a period. Rare quality in a human.
2: Period. Yeah.
1: We had earlier in the season, we had... She, in her episode, talked about a young man in her church that changed everything for her.
0: Right. And well, we all have to see a sex worker.
1: Yeah.
0: Sex workers work.
1: I just can't think of Marcy like that.
2: And you shouldn't.
1: So she had this young boy and basically tells him, you can't be part of our church if you're going to be gay, finds out later and apologizes to him. And on his episode, he said, when she heard about the trauma that I went through, she called me, we had coffee, and the first thing she said was sorry. Can you believe a pastor said sorry to me? And we're like, no, actually, yeah. So, yes.
0: My little pickup on that is, and I've met Painter's mum and she is an absolute delight.
1: Yes.
0: But if you have to think about that, like, why isn't that not your first option? Why isn't it? Oh, you know what the world is like. You know contextually what the world is like for queer people, for black people, for disabled people. You know. Mm. And if the church or religion or capitalism allowed us to have more empathy or allowed us to even put space in our brains for these experiences, then it wouldn't even be a question. Mm. There would be no exclusion. You wouldn't have to apologize.
1: Yes. Yeah. So she's doing good things. But yeah. You were in the show with her son.
0: And Painter is a dreamboat to be in a show with.
1: Oh, I thought you were about to say dreamboat because definitely had a crush when period. I was younger.
0: Look, he's easy on the eye.
2: Maybe
0: he got a day and a half, right?
2: He got a day and a half.
0: Also, I've seen the supplement stack and that man is built. I from the ground up, he is a dreamboat to do a show in so much. And I was so dehydrated after. He'd love that joke.
2: Shout out
0: he would
2: Michael.
0: Love that joke.
2: Yeah.
0: he

0: he's a workhorse. He does not miss a show unless he's at death's door. And that's the way he sung that role is he is the modern day equivalent of a coloratura soprano. He's the modern day equivalent of like an opera diva going in the stratosphere. He took that role higher. And all of his choices were so beautiful as a musician. And he was a good company member. And there was a moment when he wanted to make a speech to the cast at Easter. And I was just like, I was sort of very, when I came into this, I knew that Michael was incredibly religious. And in my head, I was like, I believe the workplace is secular. Mm-hmm. Culturally, bring stuff in, but it's secular. It's actually not about that. We're here to do a job. Mm-hmm. When I heard that, I just didn't come in for warm-up that day. I was like, I have a nice relationship with this man. I don't want this to upset
1: him. Sour it.
0: Yeah. But then what he said in that meeting, this is secondhand, of course, from everyone else, was actually really beautiful and really sensitive and well-worded and eloquent. And more about talking from his personal experience and what he would like to do in the show and his aims. And that I really respect. Because I think painter, for the most part, comes at it from a humanist angle more than a systemic angle. Systemic, whichever one. Someone correct me.
2: Yes.
0: Well, you will.
2: And I think that's the right angle to come at faith with, isn't it?
0: Yeah, and with a towel.
3: Come on, somebody. Our favourite church.
0: This podcast is much gayer than I thought it would be.
2: Thank you.
0: Much gayer.
2: Thank you.
0: I'm very happy.
2: Were you nervous? We like, what am I walking into?
0: Yeah, a little bit.
2: Because I think you've much context. Unlike the project where everything is scripted.
0: Yeah.
2: This is not scripted.
3: No. Even if I tried to script it for you, you would go off script. Yeah.
0: All I knew I knew what t-shirt I was going to wear.
2: Yes.
0: That was it. And I was like, I wanted an optimistic message for our times.
2: Oh, this is my motivational poster. It was in reference to Jesus hanging.
0: Oh, no. No, but that's a great one.
4: Arms in the air.
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0: Turn me down on the headphones there, Duncan. Oh, thank you so much.
2: I need more snare in my headphones.
0: Oh, wow. Okay. Wow. We just got brand new headphones here at Laugh Out Proud.
1: Upgrading everywhere.
0: Upgrading everywhere. It's dropping
2: up,
0: everything.
2: It's looking up for Joy's longest running comedy show.
0: Bringing you the funnies every single week, Laugh Out Proud.
2: Yes.
0: And it's a stacked one.
1: It's a big week. It's a big week down here for Laugh Out Proud.
0: It's a huge week. We've got a lot to give you, Laugh Out Proud. Yes. That's right. We're giving it to you, and we're giving it all to you.
2: It's a busy time here in Melbourne. We've got lots happening down here. The grand final.
0: Here. And look, believe it or not, Laugh Out Proud is, we are not footy people.
2: No.
0: But we
2: tend to give off that sporty impression.
0: We do. We get it all the time on especially Instagram for some reason.
2: Oh, yeah. People keep stopping me at the gym.
0: At the gym? Yeah.
2: About how sporty we are.
0: And at the firing rate? No.
2: We don't have those.
0: You don't do that at football? All right.
2: No. Target squad.
0: Yeah, that one.
2: Kick and drills.
0: Yeah, exactly.
2: Yeah, I think all of it. It is grand final time. And we've actually, believe it or not, I'm reading on the transcript that we've got a member, a participant of the grand final this weekend dropping in to have a chat with us.
0: Dropping in.
2: We're not going to disclose which player.
0: I don't want to say who, but, you know, one of my family members, Z, is in close relation to one of the people that are playing in the grand final this weekend.
2: I believe it.
0: So, look, we've connected.
2: Congratulations.
0: Thank you.
2: Congratulations.
0: Thank you. I haven't mentioned out in public in more than 5 minutes, so I don't need to mention it. We have pulled some strings off our Prouders, and in fact, we have a football player from the grand final.
2: I'm so excited.
0: Coming in this evening.
2: That's huge.
0: I thought they would have been on some sort of diet or some sort of thing by now.
2: Training,
0: like cutting weight.
2: Media watch, something.
0: But they've got plenty of time to come in down to Laugh Out Proud.
2: It's that time of night for it.
0: Fantastic. That's not the only big thing we have on Laugh Out Proud.
2: No, the only guest. We apparently have some people from the supernatural world dropping in as well.
0: Apparently.
2: Allegedly. So, they're claiming to be of psychic talents.
0: Do we know who's coming in first? Because if we can get the psychic and the Benjulin together,
2: we'll know who won the grand final.
0: Exactly right.
2: Before
0: we will know. So that's definitely one question. Laugh Out Proud is, we've already got this question covered. Who will win the grand final? Write that down, Duncan. Yep. We're going to need to ask them that.
2: We're going to ask.
0: Then, right after that, Laugh Out Proud is, we're going to open up the tipping.
2: Yeah. Are we announcing our betting?
0: Yeah.
2: So you give us your money. Who do you think's going to win?
0: Yeah.
2: And
0: it's 100 to, it's 1-to-1 odds.
2: It's pretty good.
0: We got a psychic Laugh Out Proud.
2: It's pretty good.
0: It's going to happen.
2: Right. It does stuff the ratio a bit.
0: But look, text us in on 0427 Joy 949.
2: Or send through any of your email through to onair@joy.org.au.
0: Get those questions in for that psychic, because it's going to be one hell of a time.
2: Yeah, if you want to know what's going to happen tomorrow, just ask them.
0: So get the countdown happening.
2: Yes.
0: Start your hour stopwatch. It's happening.
2: It's all happening.
0: It's all on.
2: I can't wait.
0: Laugh Out Proud is, text us in on 0427 Joy 949.
2: Or send through your emails through to onair@joy.org.au. We'll read them. We want to hear from you.
0: We want to hear from them. Just like 320 has just sent in. Thank you so much. It was a great intro.
2: It was a great.
0: I don't know how they knew it was just the end of the intro.
2: No. And it definitely. And I like that they added right length.
0: Exactly. According to Duncan, it went long. According to Duncan, it went very long.
2: Agree to disagree.
0: We're going to have to make up some time. Uh-huh. And Wendy, we're going to scrap your segment. All right?
2: No. She's kicking up a fuss. We can't do that.
0: No, we can't scrap the segment. We can't. It is Harvard's most best.
2: About the blow up that Laugh Out Proud are going to have when they're going to spam us if we don't give them the fan favorite bit.
0: I know. How many radio shock jocks have got controversy right now?
2: I know. And we don't want to be. We don't want to add to the list.
0: We don't want to add to the list.
2: I mean, years ago we did win most controversial at the station we were at. Look, we're not bringing that nonsense here.
0: No. But text us in if you do on 0427 Joy 949.
2: If you want us to bring that back, let us know. Send through an email through to onair@joy.org.au.
0: But right now we have the Harvest Most Best segment. Wendy, take it away. The sound effect segment.
3: Bruh, look at this dude. Wait till you see the no.
4: Oh, a little bit of the bubbly.
0: That was spot on.
2: Huge and timely.
0: Yep. Timely, contextual, perfect.
2: Made me laugh.
0: I can understand why Harvard really understood and wanted to grant you the money, the millions of dollars that they gave you to develop the sound effect segment every week.
2: And I'm glad you get to bring the segment to Laugh Out Proud. Yep. If you could also bring the money that came with it, we'd also appreciate it.
0: Yeah, because there's been too many tax write-offs, Wendy's.
2: Yeah.
0: Wendy, I don't know.
2: Is there Wendy's? We don't know.
0: That could be a new bit. Write it down, Duncan.
2: Write it down.
0: All right.
2: I don't know how some people come up with the idea to not fulfilled, to continue on with whatever, and I'm going to call them out as liars.
0: Oh, here we go. We've got a call-out segment not in a call-out segment.
2: Sometimes it happens.
0: Unprecedented.
2: It's the beauty of Laugh Out Proud.
0: That's beautiful.
2: You never know where it's going.
0: That's right.
2: But I've copped some shocking excuses for not wanting to go to places with me, or just little things like that, and it's quite bothersome. Mm. But when the excuse is too extraordinary or too out there.
0: Oh, yeah. People can get wild and crazy with their excuses. You know, they think they've you know, surpassed the normal excuse. Like, they've gotten some Rolodex of excuses.
2: Yeah.
0: And they've completely flown by the I'm feeling sick today, or the I've had too much Doritos.
2: I feel like they're the easy excuses, if that makes sense. You know, no one's going to question if you just say, oh, I'm feeling a little bit sick, or I'm, you know, I had a little bit too much to do at work yesterday. I need a day off. Little things like that. They're like the easy difficulty excuses, but I feel like people, if they want to go into hard mode, they want to really give themselves a challenge, they're going to throw out an extravagant excuse, a very bad excuse.
0: Oh, yeah.
2: To try and sneak their way out of it. That, you know, might be a little bit unbelievable.
0: Weren't you telling me about, wasn't it James from your work that was giving you some sort of excuse for not being able to come into our house party?
2: We had that house party a few days ago.
0: Well, it was more of a housewarming. All right, let's not call it a house party. No. Let's not go out there because, you know, the landlords. Oh God,
2: they could be listening. They usually are.
0: They are usually. They listen all the time.
2: So when we had our annual book meeting,
0: because we host one at our house.
2: Yeah, and it goes all night.
0: It's beautiful.
2: And it's fantastic. The neighbors don't complain.
0: No. We keep the noise level to a minimum.
2: Yes, we read at an appropriate level.
0: Of course.
2: But James was going to come. We had invited him to come.
0: Of course, because James, why not?
2: Why not?
0: Jim, come on.
2: Come on.
0: Yeah, it was Jim. It was Jim from the workplace.
2: I thought so.
0: From your workplace.
2: Yeah, my workplace. And he came back with the idea all week. He's like, yeah, man, I can't wait. I'll see you there. I'll bring my Scrabble. And I was excited.
0: Right.
2: All so he was excited.
0: This person already said yes to coming around.
2: Yeah.
0: So you were like, oh, I'm going to make an extra plate for Jimmy.
2: Well, not an extra plate, but it was more of a plate for Jimmy.
0: Okay.
2: But he turns around that not even that morning, like maybe an hour before people started rocking up.
0: Really? An hour before?
2: Texts me with the, look, mate, I'm really sorry. I've got no one to help look after my pets tonight.
0: Oh, okay. All right. Okay. Well, this isn't safe area right now. This is pretty, I think that's pretty legit.
2: Yes. So I go, I didn't know you had a pet. No dramas. Ben comes back to me with, well, I couldn't find someone to feed my sea monkeys.
0: Okay. That's not, I don't think that, is that a legitimate animal?
2: That's difficulty when from a solid 10 out of 100.
0: Are they not single cell organisms? I don't know.
2: I don't even know.
0: I don't know if you can, if you're a single cell organism, you can count yourself as a pet.
2: I thought they were food, to be honest. Yeah. So I don't know where their nutrients comes from, but look, James dropping the ball, that's a very poor excuse.
0: A very poor excuse. That reminds me of when I was at my local hockey game.
2: You were.
0: And someone, they you know, cause I mean, you got to make 12 on a team, all right? There's 12 hockey players on a team. You got to have 12, otherwise you got to forfeit, all right?
2: That's the rules.
0: And when I'm skating ice.
2: You're killing it.
0: That's, you know, that's what's going on.
2: You're shredding.
0: That's right. Well, no, we skate ice. We don't shred it.
2: Ooh.
0: You know, we're professionals.
2: Okay.
0: You know, it's like the classical guitar, you know.
2: It is.
0: It's more noodling, you know. But everyone was waiting for Jeff to come down. And, you know, be part of the team, because that's what you do.
2: Classic,
0: hockey, on a hockey, yeah, I know.
2: And he's been playing for like 50 years?
0: Just coming on his 52nd year of hockey.
2: Jeez, and he loves it.
0: So they gave him a sash, they gave him a medal, and they gave him... Yeah,
2: fantastic. Recognized.
0: They gave him an ice block.
2: Lovely.
0: And said, here you go. So Jeff, we were all calling him, all right? And finally, for some reason, you know, you do the old, oh, I'm going to call on an unknown number. That old one. And Jeff's thinking he's probably won the lottery, but little does Jeff know.
2: Or he might have won a competition at Laugh Out Proud.
0: He could have. By the way, we'll get to the plug later. Jeff, he picked up on the unknown number and he said, I'm like, oh, mate, you got to come down, play hockey, because we're waiting for you. We got 11 people, we need 12, right? So come down, Jeff.
2: And what's he said?
0: Jeff said, I can't today. All right, okay. Get this, all right?
2: Why?
0: Laugh Out Prouders. I can't today, I'm having a stroke.
2: Look,
0: yeah, exactly.
2: Look,
0: all right,
2: Jeff.
0: Wendy hit that. No, Wendy, do not hit that.
2: That was the worst excuse.
0: The worst excuse, Wendy. That was really bad.
2: No, look, honestly, if he wants to have some alone time with himself,
0: that's right.
2: and give himself a nice, what was the word you used?
5: Stroke.
2: Stroke. If he, that's what he wants to do to himself. If,
5: yeah, that's fine.
2: I feel like that's his own business. He doesn't have to let you know that
5: exactly
2: what he's doing.
5: He didn't have to let everyone on the team know because I was, he was on loudspeaker, obviously.
2: Of course. You're not going to call someone and not tell them that they're on loudspeaker.
5: That's right. Right. That's right. But I feel like that's information that you can keep to yourself. You know what I mean? You don't necessarily need to tell everyone that that's you having private time.
2: It's true.
5: Mm.
2: It's true. Speaking of, a poor excuse, I remember years ago, a little while ago, that, dad was telling me that, he was going to.
5: What was he going to do?
2: He was going to go and buy a boat.
5: Really?
2: He called me and he
5: fancy schmancy over here. What are you, money bags?
2: He just said it on a whim. And then it was like a little bit, I'm like, hey, dad, I'm going to come round, maybe on Saturday. What are you doing? Oh, no, you can't come round Saturday.
5: Really?
2: I'm expecting my boat to come.
5: Of course, boat day. Got to pick up your boat.
2: Boat day.
5: Boat day.
2: And ever since I got that, I called dad and got that phone call, I've realized that it was a really bad excuse because I haven't seen this boat.
5: Right.
2: I haven't seen this boat at all.
5: At all.
2: At all. Not never. In the driveway, not in the on the dock, not in the ocean, nowhere.
5: Really? You never saw the boat
2: nowhere.
5: At all?
2: Nowhere.
5: Huh.
2: It's been years since I've seen
5: the boat.
2: Look for the boat. Or, yeah, it was really just seen. Seen my father.
5: Wow, okay. That took a good turn. So while we counsel Duncan's telling us we've got a caller on the line, apparently.
2: Really?
5: Yeah.
6: Where's the call coming from?
5: Somewhere in the middle of the ocean. I'm not sure.
2: Really?
5: Yeah, I don't know. Is it we've lost them. Sorry, we've lost them.
2: Dad?
7: Coming up right after this is we're going to have the person.
2: Yes.
7: We don't know who it is yet exactly.
2: We're
7: from
2: not
7: the grand
2: saying,
7: final.
2: We're not naming names.
5: We're seeing the Life Out Proud.
2: We're seeing G.
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5: And it's fantastic that Duncan has brought someone in the studio from the grand final itself. I'm not sure which team, but
2: no.
5: I think we'll find out. I think we'll find out. No. Thank you very much for joining us. What was your name?
14: I'm Glenn.
5: Thank you very much, Glenn. I appreciate you coming into Laugh Out Proud and joining us here.
14: Well, that's not a problem, boys. It's lovely to be here.
5: Now, I mean, the grand final is coming up on what, Saturday?
14: I believe that's correct.
5: So, what are you doing up this late?
14: I usually don't train with the rest of the team. I train on my own.
5: Really? Just by yourself?
14: Yep.
5: Like the
14: all
5: old,
14: the drills. All of the drills.
5: Like you do the old, tennis, the tennis ball up against the wall thing, but with a footy, right? That's what I'm picturing.
14: That's pretty correct.
5: Wow.
14: Okay. If I could, fashion a ball to a rope to a stick.
5: Wow.
2: It does sound a little bit more of a setup than, the tennis people.
5: It does.
2: Have it set up at the shops.
5: It sounds like, you know, maybe you don't have a wall to kick the ball up against. That's what it sounds like. It sounds like, you know, one of those, remember those bungee ones?
14: Clearly you've never kicked a footy, mate.
5: Look, you caught me out. You caught me out. I have never kicked a football. And when I've attempted it, it's always gone the complete opposite direction in which it intended to go.
14: And that's why you're not playing in the grand final this weekend, champ.
5: Well, thank you very much for that. I did not need to be chopped down on our own show. That's, yeah. See, what do you, I don't.
2: Look, I don't think, what position do you play?
5: Yeah, that's
2: what
5: a good
2: position
5: question.
2: Do you normally play out there what? On the footy field?
5: Thanks, mate. That was a good one to say.
14: I'm a half quarterback flanker. Thank you.
5: Wow, I don't even know what that meant. That almost sounds like a military term to me.
14: Nah, I grab the ball and I run it up the guts.
5: Right.
14: Sometimes I run it up the wings.
5: Really? So there's birds involved in this game now?
14: Mate, seriously.
5: No?
14: Catch
5: aeroplanes.
14: Up. Catch up.
5: Aeroplanes. What do you mean, catch up?
14: Catch up.
5: Hey, Duncan's the one that brought you into the studio, okay?
14: Catch so up. Let's, let,
5: oh, all right, okay. Hey, may I remind you, you are live on air, okay?
2: I'm gonna be
5: rude to you. I don't even remember your name. Okay, I don't even remember your name. Okay,
14: that's Glenn. And
5: thank you, Glenn.
14: You better get it right on the website.
5: well, that's a no for Duncan.
2: Well, Duncan's just handed me another note.
5: Yes.
2: And we had a list of questions to ask you.
5: Yes.
2: But it's
5: almost 20 questions, but we couldn't, you know, think of enough questions to play the game. So we've called it what? How many questions was that so far?
2: Well, this card.
5: Yeah.
2: It's a
5: big one. I can see it.
2: It's a big card, and Duncan's just informed me that it's telling me that you're not playing this weekend.
5: Yes, it says, look, Glenn, don't get irate, but
14: this is outrage.
5: It's saying here that apparently you're not actually playing the AFL Grand Final. Is that correct?
14: What I've been training. I've been in every game. For the boys, I love the Bengals, and they've been going down every game.
5: I don't think
14: to watch them the boys.
5: Glenn, excuse me, I'm gonna cut you off right there, Glenn. Okay, I don't think the Bengals are playing this year in the AFL Grand Final.
14: Yeah, the mighty Bengals.
5: I don't think the Mighty Water Bengals is playing. I mean, as great of a team they are, and as fantastic, I'm sure that they can be and would be in an AFL Grand Final. I'm unsure as to whether or not they're Channel 7 material, Channel 9 material. Which ones are playing the
2: Glenn, when was the last time you watched a full game of footy?
14: I've never actually watched a full game.
5: Oh, really?
14: Of the sport. No, but you know.
5: So just the first, what, like 10-ish minutes or something?
14: Yeah, I've never watched a car race, but I've driven a car.
5: Ah, that's a good point.
2: I mean,
5: That's a good point, Glenn. Your logic is getting me. Your logic is getting me. So how could I join the Bengals is what I want to know.
14: Oh, you gotta go. We gotta scout you. We scout you, from the things. You get scouted. Like, really? I got picked up. I got scouted.
5: Really?
14: Not a big deal.
5: Really?
14: Yeah.
5: At your home ground in the Bengals.
14: Oh, I received an email.
5: Really?
14: Yeah.
5: Just received an email. Really? Cause I received a phone call that, I'm now a millionaire. I've been chosen to be, the millionth visitor to this website.
14: Yeah. The scouts try and send me those messages, but.
5: They do?
14: Yeah.
5: You don't get sucked into those. You don't get sucked. You're too smart for them, Glenn. You're too smart for them, aren't you, Glenn?
14: I'm pretty smart.
5: Yeah, I can tell. Smart. What was that position you played again? Full forward, wing, half center, forward, back, attack.
14: I'm on the flanks.
5: On the flanks. That's it.
2: I've just received another note from Duncan, and it turns out that, you're not on the website at all. It turns out that it looks like the Bengals aren't a thing.
5: No,
2: they don't exist.
5: That's and Duncan is making a sound that does not replicate what you should be doing.
2: I know, and okay? He's saying a lot of words that Wendy does not have the beeper set up.
5: No, that's right. No,
2: so we have not got your microphone on, Duncan.
5: Okay, yeah.
14: This is ridiculous. I could be asleep. I could be training for the Bengals and the boys right now.
5: Well,
2: Duncan, get him out of here.
5: Duncan, please, get him out of here. Can you lead him out of the studio?
14: This is ridiculous.
5: Get out of the studio. Okay.
2: Get him out of here.
5: All right, there we go. There he's gone. Duncan's wheeling him out of the studio right now.
2: Look, I guess. Look. What could we have done? How are we supposed to know that he wasn't kind of?
5: Well, to be fair, it should have been Duncan's job to really screen the guest. But you know, I think when he's attending to the Life Outbreak emails, he doesn't do any screening, unfortunately.
2: No. So sometimes people like Glenn slip through the cracks.
5: And I mean, you know, it's happened before where, you know, a lot of people slip through the cracks on the phone lines as well. It's crazy.
2: It happens. I feel like Love Our Pride gets targeted an awful lot by these people.
5: I mean, they seek us out and they really try to throw us in the deep end.
2: In the real thick of it.
5: In the deep end. But that's good. You know, that's fun.
2: You know what else is fun?
5: What? A boogie?
2: I think so.
5: Right on. You listen to Love Our Pride
2: with Z&G
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0: What's up, y'all? I'm Al Jackson, and you're listening to the one and only Laugh Out Proud with the homies, ZMG, on Joy 94.9. You know you are, because it's awesome.
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8: 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Yeah, you jerks.
9: Yes, well, that's right. Thank you very much. Friend of the show.
10: I don't care who it is.
1: Oh,
9: already?
1: Sorry.
9: Okay. Wow, this is very rude of you already.
1: You are listening to Laugh Out Proud.
9: That's exactly right. 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
9: And apparently, we do have, Duncan has, in fact, brought in, we did tease earlier on.
1: We did at the top of the show.
9: That's exactly right. That we were going to have some experts in. We didn't know what sort of experts, because we have wide-ranging experts here on the show.
1: And I'm going to be honest with you, looking at what they've brought in, everything's a little bit covered, and I'm very confused because things are shaking.
10: Oh, nothing's for your eyes yet.
11: You don't know nothing.
9: Really? Okay, that's quite interesting.
1: These experts are...
9: They're quite interesting people. But look, what's happening is they've got plastic boxes set up with sort of rags and covers all over them.
1: Yep.
9: I'm not sure what exactly that is in them yet.
1: No.
9: But apparently, it looks like there's some leaves and trees and stuff in the boxes. I'm not sure what's going on in the boxes themselves.
1: I don't know either. I'm way too confused.
9: Would you like
11: us to explain?
9: Okay. All right. Please explain. Please explain the situation.
11: What me and my colleague have here.
10: Yes.
11: Yes, thank you. Is Siri, we got a trolley full of specimens to show with you and your listeners.
10: Yes, my colleague is right, and we have a specimen for you tonight.
1: Interesting.
10: Yes, that's right. And we have for you the first, very first, very first thing we have to show for you.
1: I'm so excited.
10: Let me explain to you for a second.
1: Mm-hmm.
10: We are both insect experts. You didn't even tell your audience.
11: Sorry,
10: it's my first time on radio, ladies and gentlemen.
1: I'm
10: so nervous that...
1: There's no need to be nervous.
10: No need to be nervous. It's a completely safe space here.
11: You do make me feel better. You do make me feel better.
9: Well, that's good. Look, let's see what the first thing you've got, because you still haven't insects, you said.
11: Insect experts, and my partner was saying,
12: yes,
11: we are going to show you the first lot of specimens.
12: Yes.
11: Allow me to introduce to you the cricket.
12: Let me get the box out.
11: Yes, get the box out.
12: This is the box.
9: He's got a box, and he's opening the box.
12: All right, everybody get ready.
11: Oh, can you hear them, Love Our Proudest?
12: This is my friend Jeffrey.
11: That's Jeffrey the cricket.
12: And he's my friend.
9: Wow, can you tell us anything about Jeffrey that the listeners would like to...
2: I think he's speaking for himself.
9: Oh, Jeffrey, vocal cricket.
2: That's vocal cricket.
9: Usually we only hear that after our joke, isn't that? Do you ever get that, experts?
12: That's terrible.
11: We tell funny jokes, mate. I'm sorry.
12: We do open mic, so shut up.
11: So, yeah, so get on our level, mate.
9: All right, well, okay, wow. this is already...
2: Experts are calling us out.
11: Our next specimen. We can't be here all night with you boys. We'd love to, but we can't. We kind of expert our way into the science lab later.
9: Okay, all right, well, apparently we're getting rushed on by our own
2: experts.
11: Not rushed. I'm very nervous, but excited to show you our next...
12: Very nervous.
11: Our next thing.
12: Very nervous.
11: Our next...
12: Very nervous.
11: Our next specimen is the... You familiar with the cricket? We've just shown it to you.
12: Wow, get ready for a mole cricket.
9: Oh, wow. What's a mole cricket?
12: Down my local suburb.
9: Oh.
12: I got this out of the ground.
9: Jeez, okay.
12: This guy's Timmy.
9: Okay, you've got Timmy the mole cricket.
12: What do you think, Timmy?
9: He's not nervous. How come you guys are nervous here on the show?
2: Look, I'm just concerned at the fact that there's a lot of insects in the studio right now.
11: We'll put them back in the boxes as we go. They're hard to catch. So give us a second.
9: Okay. All right.
11: Well, my partner shows you what the third specimen is.
12: Yes, thank you very much.
11: You're welcome. Get back here, Timmy.
12: All right. They're
9: really going everywhere. What's the third?
12: The insect we have.
9: Yes.
12: It's a lovely one. Now, you might know it.
9: Will I know it?
12: You might know it.
9: I might know it.
12: They hop.
9: Really?
12: They go in grass.
9: Interesting.
12: Yes.
9: That narrows it down.
12: That's a grasshopper.
9: Oh, wow.
12: Now, just let me unhinge the situation here.
9: That's a big box for one. That's the biggest grasshopper I've ever seen in my life.
2: Can you even get that back in the box?
11: No, I can't find this one.
12: Oh.
11: Stop, I can hear it. I just can't find it. Can everybody stand still?
2: I think I stood on something.
11: That's
2: true.
11: We've got the next one now. You need to be very careful. Have you handed out the spray to the hosts?
12: Okay, all right. Yeah, just, okay. Now, you take that.
9: What's he giving me?
12: Okay. You take, this is insecticide spray.
9: Jeez, is that something that you'd want near insects?
12: Put it on your armpits, Z, or whatever your name is.
9: Yep, all right.
2: I don't need any.
9: No, I'm good. No, he didn't actually hand it to you.
2: I'm good. No, I don't need any.
11: What we are going to show you is the brand new species of the Brazilian mosquito.
12: And just let me open the container.
9: I've never heard a mosquito like that. Have you ever heard a mosquito like that, Jay?
2: Can we
11: this is a very brand new species.
2: And it smells a lot. It smells...
11: I would say open a window, but I'm scared we would lose the insects, and they are the loves of my life, so do not open a window.
12: I can't handle the smell anymore!
2: Well, we can't open a window.
9: Why did you bring the mosquito if you knew it was going to do that?
2: Jeez, oh my gosh.
12: All right, the next item we have on the agenda tonight.
11: We told you it was a stacked one, S and T.
12: We said stacked, and we mean stacked.
9: Yes, you did say stacked.
12: So,
9: like we say stacked.
12: When we say stacked, we mean that we got one whole bee here for you tonight, guys.
9: You guys are welcome.
12: One whole bee.
9: How much honey does one bee make?
2: I don't know. I'm not sure. I guess let's ask the bee itself.
9: What is it? Can you come?
2: That's a very cute little bee, isn't it?
9: Into the microphone, mate.
12: Now, T, could you please hang on to this container here? No, don't. Just hang on to it.
9: I'm Z, and I will give it. Yep. Just pass it to me right now.
12: That was your fault.
9: Oh, no. He dropped it. He dropped
12: this. You got the bees everywhere.
11: There's so many bees. There's so many
12: bees.
11: There's so many bees. They're in my eyes. They're in my eyes. The bees are in my eyes.
2: I'm gonna.
9: Your
2: just happen to be
9: a little bit.
13: overwhelmed by bees. Can you help your...
14: Look, I'm G, and I've got it under control. I'm a bee expert.
13: Yes.
14: I'm going to put all the bees back into the container.
13: Do it for him, G.
14: All right, here we go. Look at that. Done. Gone.
13: So that...
14: Gee, that's done.
13: You didn't tell me you were an expert.
12: This is absolutely crazy to me.
11: If I could open my eyes, I would shake your hand. But I can't because my eyes really...
14: That's okay. So you can stand in the corner continuously. That's
13: yeah,
14: fine.
13: Yeah, you can. Wow, I didn't know you were that communicator.
14: Sorry, what's... sorry, our experts are making twitching noises and faces.
13: No. I'm sorry.
14: Faces.
13: This is a little bit uncomfortable. I don't know what to do right now.
14: But I can't understand what is absolutely happening right now. And what is it? It's continuing to
13: be... I'm so confused. I'm getting concerned. Do we need to call someone? I think we should call someone.
14: Okay,
13: Duncan,
14: right,
13: can you call someone?
14: Let's call somebody, but I think we have to deal with the situation in studio.
13: Stop rubbing your face. It'll make it worse.
14: Okay.
13: It'll make it worse.
14: All right, you know what? I don't know if they might be from another planet.
13: That's a big call, but I'm your best friend and I believe you.
14: Love our brothers. Let's put your tinfoil hats on.
13: Yes.
14: All right, okay. I think we might have to make a citizen's arrest. Z?
13: I back you up. Don't
14: okay.
13: worry.
14: All right, experts... Put your hands...
13: Where we can see him?
14: Yeah, exactly right. And put your hands on your head, okay? Ooh. All right?
11: I'll put my hands on my head. Like this?
14: Yeah, like that. Like that.
13: Exactly right.
14: Whoa!
13: Oh, God.
14: Oh. What? What's happening? All right, let's get out of here.
13: Oh, no.
14: Z, let's get out of here.

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10: 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I didn't have to make that noise.
11: Oh, that's right. Thank you for joining me for another week of The Duncan Show. This week, it's a high-energy version of The Duncan Show.
12: That's
11: good. I'm very excited to introduce to all of the Dunkers out there, that's what I call yous. I'm going to introduce... Oh, thank you. I'm going to introduce to you my good friend I've just met recently off an app. His name is Hans. Hans, introduce yourself to the Dunkers out there.
13: Yes, hello, everybody. My name is Hans, and I come from Germany.
11: Oh, very... Look at this. It's become a very cultural show now.
13: Yeah. And tonight, we have... Well, I am already running the show.
11: Oh, I do apologize for putting you on the spot there. I'm not that good at the Duncan Show yet. Hans, the reason I brought you down here is because you are an expert in a certain field. Is that correct?
13: Correct.
11: And I'd love for you to express a little bit of your knowledge and maybe show off some of your skills here tonight. Because I have to say, I know that you're an expert in the field of hair cutting and styling.
13: Yes, correct. Yeah.
11: Well, I've been growing out my hair for the last 4 years just to give you the perfect sort of canvas to work with tonight.
13: Yeah, it looks lovely. I mean, it's fantastic hair you have over there. But in the business, we don't call it hair.
11: Oh.
13: We call it more fun times, happy times.
11: Oh, and I can't wait to have a fun, happy time with my head and your hands later on tonight.
13: Exactly right.
11: So, carrying off the interview we heard earlier in the night, maybe, I don't know, because I'm a part of Laugh Out Proud, I always seem to name drop it.
13: It was fantastic show and fantastic interview. I have no ill will.
11: Good. Oh,
13: towards anybody.
11: You shouldn't. How did you get into styling hair? If you don't mind me asking, Hans, because I want the Dunkers to know a little bit about you before we talk longer.
13: Yeah. It is a very personal question.
11: Oh, I'm sorry.
13: Yeah, but I will tell you that I got into it maybe 37 years ago.
11: Oh, wow.
13: Yeah. My name is Hans, by the way. Did you say that before?
11: I hope I did. I hope I did. Duncan, that's
13: me. Das is good.
11: I hope so.
13: Das is good, because that is how you run a show.
11: Oh.
13: 37 years ago, by the way.
11: Okay.
13: I got into fun, good times.
11: Yeah.
13: That is what we call hair.
11: Oh.
13: And I felt my bald head as a baby and thought, wouldn't this be fantastic to style?
11: And it seems like it you've kept that style going.
13: I have it. Well, yeah. It is the most easiest hairstyle to maintain.
11: Ooh.
13: No hair.
11: Oh, I get it.
13: But I do many, many hairs that are very, very famous.
11: Oh, really?
13: So the big names hire me.
11: Oh.
13: I style the hair. The good times, sorry, the good times.
11: Yes, sorry.
13: Yeah. Yeah.
11: Now,
13: yeah.
11: I'm not going to get you to name drop, but do you ever get nervous when you're working with big celebrities such as Duncan and the other celebrities that you tend to work with?
13: Darcy's good, yeah. Yes, I do. I do. I do get very, very nervous. hence Edward Scissorhands. That's what happened. That character was based off me because of the nerves.
11: Oh.
13: And I messed up Beyonce's hair.
11: Oh, no.
13: Hence, that is why Taylor Swift won.
11: I believe it.
13: Yeah, I believe it. Shout out to MTV Music Awards.
11: Yeah, we're still waiting on the call for the Duncan Show to win one. We'll get it one day. I want a spaceman in my house.
13: I am sure you will, Duncan, you will get the MTV Music Award. I'm sure.
11: I hope so.
13: Didn't you do a jazz episode a few months ago?
11: Oh, thank you, Hans, for keeping up with the Duncan Show. I know that's why.
13: That's good.
11: I like having Dunkers on the show and listening to the show. You can always find me at the Duncan website as well when I invent it. What I'm thinking of is, Hans, I know the I nearly called them the wrong name, the Dunkers out there wanna you know, see through me, use me as the vessel of the good times that you can provide me and my hair right now.
13: Okay. Well, what we're going to do, okay, is we're going to lay you down in the chair.
11: Lay me all.
13: All right. It is the celebrity experience.
11: All right, I'm going to hold the microphone now. Oh.
13: Yeah. Okay, you have roaming microphone now, yeah?
11: Oh, yes, now I do. Can you hear me, Dunkers?
13: Okay, I can hear you. That's all that matters. Who cares who else can hear us?
11: That's a pretty good point. This isn't broadcast. Oh, wait, actually, Hans. People are listening.
13: Oh, that is good.
11: Then they can hear me.
13: Very good, okay.
11: I'm ready for a good time, Hans, so I'm laying down in this chair.
13: Well, I thought for the Dunkers tonight, and all the Laugh Out Prouders out there, that we would, the Dunkers.
11: Oh, we don't talk about the Laugh Out Prouders. I know they're our host show right now, but we can't talk about them.
12: Someone say Laugh Out Proud.
11: Is that Laugh Out Proud? boys, close the door.
13: Who are those handsome two young fellas over there?
11: Sorry, Hans, those really good-looking blokes are from a show I work on as well. This is my main priority in life.
13: Was is das?
11: But I also work on Laugh Out Proud. Those handsome boys always try to get in the way of my fun project here.
13: Well, if tonight goes well, Duncan, then we can have our own podcast.
11: Well,
13: for the hairy fun times.
11: I like the sounds of that, Hans, but if you want some extra spots on another show, mm-hmm. I've got to hook up with Laugh Out Proud. Just saying, we can discuss this later.
13: Das is good.
11: Discuss it later. Sorry, I'm a bit flustered. I'd never record the show laying down.
13: I know. You have another person with different language in here. It's match talk.
11: It's tricky.
13: I've heard the beat.
11: Oh, he's even heard the Laugh Out Proud bits. Hans is all over it.
13: Hans is the best.
11: All right, so I'm laying down here, Hans. What's the next step? Should I have my eyes open or closed? Because I'm a little bit nervous.
13: Well, look, you're nervous, so you close your eyes.
11: Okay. Close your eyes.
13: Now, Dunkers out there, yes, we are very unconventional methods here.
11: Oh, no!
13: That is the signature that we have down at our Funtime studio.
11: Oh.
13: We use general gardening appliances to cut hair.
11: And you found that I mean, you're the expert, I shouldn't question you, but you found that that's what separates you from the rest of the people who have good times or hairstyle.
13: Yes. We looked at Schmavid. They came back with the results that said we are the best hairstylings in all of Eastern Europe.
11: And I can confirm that the Schmavid tests, the most accurate, the most trusted, the most valued. Go Schmarvin. Shout Schmarvin.
13: Okay, so what we're going to do now, you close your eyes. Thank you very much.
11: Okay,
13: so what we do is we pull out this hedge clipper.
11: Oh, jeez.
13: Okay. We're going to start with your beard.
11: Oh, yes.
13: Trim it down nicely.
11: I'm scared to talk, mate.
13: Yes. Very good. Oh. What is that under here? You got some sort of sticky stuff on your face.
11: Oh, don't, please.
13: Get rid of that.
11: Thank you.
13: Okay, you clean face now. Clean shirt.
11: Wow, it's been years since I've had this little baby face.
13: This is very good.
11: I do feel fresh. I'm going to hit the town after this.
13: We are going to hit the town.
11: Hans, I love the sound of that.
13: What is good. This is great.
11: Well, you've given me a fresh face. I'd love a fresh head. So can you provide me with a new new style, something that's going to wow the people out there when we're boogieing down
13: okay.
11: at the discotheque later.
13: Okay, well, yes, well, I saw you eyeing off my hairstyle.
11: I was curious.
13: I will give you a very similar haircut.
11: Because we look silly if we wore the same outfit.
13: Exactly.
11: And the same hairstyle.
13: Yes.
11: Because dunkers out there don't know that Hans and I actually are wearing the same clothes. A complete accident.
13: Complete accident.
11: Unreal, dunkers.
13: Was ist das? Okay, so what we do is we get the straight up hedge clipper.
11: Oh, what?
13: Different from the hedge trimmer, of course.
11: One clips, one trims. Oh, I get it. I can keep up.
13: It's a very, very fine work here.
11: Oh,
13: so
11: yes.
13: What we're going to do is we're going to snip, snip.
11: Okay.
13: Snip, snip.
11: Oh, snip, snip.
13: You

0: This is not Hans anymore.
1: Oh, I have still got my eyes closed, so there could be more people in here.
0: German Secret Service.
1: Thank you, Dunkers, for tuning in to another episode of The Duncan Show. Thank you to my guest, Hans, for dropping in.
2: That is good.
1: It was for some of us. Now, tune in again. Now it's time for The Duncan Show. This is The Duncan Show. It's my show.
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0: Nah, you better listen. It's a good show. I can personally vouch for it. It's a great show.
1: Yes, that's right. Thank you so much. Friend of the show.
2: Good friend of the show.
1: Great friend of the show. 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
2: And get that interview as well as all of our other interviews and our best bits to take with you wherever you'd like to go.
1: That's exactly right. 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
2: Now, these are the interviews that we don't throw these around just on any website. These are on a big website.
1: That's right.
2: We want you to go see them.
1: The official YouTube. That's right.
2: Yes.
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2: Now, we've got volume one of our season of interviews ready for you to consume, enjoy, and there's a beautiful visual that goes along with it.
1: That's right. You can watch our lovely faces.
2: Yes.
1: Move and not move at
2: and
1: the same time.
2: There's movement without movement.
1: And you can watch it for up to an hour and 20 minutes.
2: Wow.
1: That's right. That's
2: wow.
1: Our Will Anderson interview.
2: Wait, that's only one interview.
1: That's one interview.
2: That goes for longer than a whole episode of Laugh Air Proud on its own.
1: That's right.
2: Oh,
1: that's
2: wow.
1: Right. It's incredible, Laugh Out Proud.
2: So make sure you check out the youtube.com/ZNG Production.
1: And look, if you want to follow us on Instagram.
2: Yes, we'd love it.
1: At ZNG Production.
2: Also on Twitter, at ZNG Production.
1: That's so active, that Twitter account, too.
2: It's just as active as the Instagram.
1: That's, it nearly got taken down. That's how active it was.
2: Did it really?
1: It nearly did.
2: I did not know that.
1: That's exactly right.
2: Gosh. Exclusive hit. Look at that. Breaking news.
1: That's right. And if you want to like us on the Facebook, too.
2: We would really appreciate that. We are the 300.
1: That's right. Just search ZNG Production.
2: Give the page a

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2: You are, in fact, listening to Well, Well, Well here on Joy and the Community Radio Network. I'm your host this week, Cal Hawk. It's been a long time between drinks, but I'm back for a special episode of Well, Well, Well. And here on Well, Well, Well, we dive into the issues intersecting and interwoven into the health and well-being of our gender, sex, and sexually diverse communities. Now, we produce Well, Well, Well here in the Joy Studios on Boonwurrung Country down in St. Kilda. And this week, we are looking ahead to an event, an annual event that's made its return last year after a six-year hiatus due to that old COVID. Northside Bazaar, which is a long-standing partnership between Thorn Harbour Health, or back in the day, the Victorian AIDS Council, and the Laird Hotel. So joining me for this episode, we're going to kind of dive into events like Northside Bazaar and the intersection with kind of health and well-being and our kink and fetish communities. And now joining me in the studio is the legendary Tex McKenzie and the iconic Brett Lesham. How are you both?
3: I'm not comfortable with iconic.
2: Local larrikin?
3: Long-term?
2: Long-term. Chronic. Chronically local. Yeah. Brett Lesham.
3: Iconic. Like I should be on the back of a bus or something.
2: Tex, are
3: like
2: you okay with legendary? Can we just stick with legendary?
4: Look, I'll accept any label you choose to give me, doll.
2: Oh, okay. All right. Well, as long as it's with respect. There you go.
4: Oh, well, yeah.
2: Yeah, sure. There you go. Well, look, we are talking Northside Bazaar, the Laird Hotel, and, you know, that intersection with kind of health and well-being. Tex, you were with the Victorian AIDS Council for such a long period of time as a health educator, oftentimes here on this show as well, in the various iterations of Joy, whether that was, did you would have started in South Melbourne?
4: Oh, I started in above the hardware shop in South Melbourne, the tiny little studio and the tiny little office outside. And the stairs where a lot of meetings happened.
2: There you know, go.
4: Because space.
2: Yeah, right. And then, of course, they moved to City Village and then subsequently here to the Pride Center. Now, Rhett, how long have you been at the Laird?
3: Mark and I have been there since 2007.
2: Okay, so you're closing in on 20 years.
3: We are closing in.
2: Oh, a huge milestone that I'm sure you're tickled to be approaching. And Tex, how long were you with the Victorian AIDS Council?
4: Well, Victorian AIDS Council, now Thorn Harbour Health, 32 years as an employee and about 4 to 6 years before that as a volunteer.
2: So almost 40.
4: And then I've most recently worked every end of each year for the summer surveys that are done over the opening week of the Midsummer Festival. About another 5 of those for 2 months. So there you go. It's maybe, I don't know, another year.
2: There you go. So what I'm hearing here is that there's a collective experience here of decades around that intersection between health promotion and kind of kink and fetish and leather spaces and whatnot. Now, I want to ask both of you, but whichever comes to mind first, what is your earliest or perhaps favorite memory of being in, it doesn't have to be LGBTIQ, it could have been just, you know, predominantly gay men or whatever over the years, and seeing it used as a vehicle for like health promotion or HIV prevention. Do you remember like when that started to be a thing in kind of queer spaces, so to speak?
4: Well, I do because it predates me joining what was the Victorian AIDS Council, which was in 1989. Shrieks of despair out there. Because I used to go out in community, not as widely as I did as soon as I hit the AIDS Council and suddenly, you know, you went everywhere. But I was aware of safe sex posters and some limited literature, as they called it at the day. We'd now call it a brochure. Just spelling out whatever the basics were, because in those early days, before it was named HIV, it was all sorts of acronyms, but all of them sort of traded on the fact to protect yourself, you know. And I was thinking that it's really quite interesting because there was that research that was done very early before I joined the VAC, Victorian AIDS Council, and it showed that if you had a poster on the wall of a space where, and at the time it was gay and bi men, now we'd say gay bi queer men, perhaps. But if you were in a venue and you saw a poster on the wall, it didn't matter what was on the poster. But if you say you're in a sauna or a sex venue or a gay pub and you saw it, it was an instant reminder. Just, you didn't have to look at the poster to see what was on it. It could be a picture of a kitten. It just, a poster on the wall meant safe sex. And it was just a reminder, make sure you pick up the condom, or if you've got it, put it on and use it.
2: Okay, so it was just that there were safe sex messages were on posters with such frequency that it got to a point that people were conditioned to kind of go, oh, there's a poster over there. It's probably about safe sex. That just reminds me in general.
4: That's what they did, like, in their head.
2: Yeah.
4: Yeah.
2: Yeah, that's,
4: it's just that recognition factor was the peripheral vision on the side. They saw something against the wall, and it wasn't some trade, but it was a poster, and it just instantly meant whatever the iteration and however much trouble had gone into making the design, it just meant safe sex.
2: Yeah.
4: Yeah.
2: But do you remember kind of any, when you're first hearing about like HIV prevention or the steps you needed to take, or, and whether that was in queer spaces?
5: Not a lot. So my experience probably postdates text being a senior person in the community. Unfortunately, I was of a period where I think there was a saturation point, and I don't know if this is controversial. It's the very late 90s. And I, again, I don't, I, it's not, this is fascinating. Actually, I'd like to delve into this deeper at some other point. I don't think I've thought of this before, but I was at a point where there was almost saturation of going, oh, I think it's all okay by now.
2: Well, it's interesting.
5: So I don't really need to bother with this. And the guys who were affected are affected. God, this just sounds so insensitive. So it's, but it was just like, I'll be okay. It's the late 90s. I'll be okay. Surely the guys that I'm having sex with are going to be okay. And they'd let me know. So you know, that sort of.
2: Well, I think, and especially for listeners, if they're not, if they haven't thought about the timeline, when you're talking about 99, it's after combination therapy's shown up. So now we have a way to control the virus so that it's not necessarily going to, you know, kill you. It's not going to lead to an AIDS-defining illness because we've discovered combination therapy. But Tex, I mean, I know that this was a thing at the AIDS Council kind of near the turn of the millennium where people were getting a little bit fatigued. And so there were new campaigns. I know the Protection Campaign, which used basically images from porn for condom reinforcement, and campaigns that still run like Drama Down Under were kind of born out of that era of exactly what you said, Brett. There was a level of, I mean, Tex, you, can you reflect on that? Can you remember that concept at all?
4: Oh, indeed. The Protection Campaign was very clever. I mean, thanks to management at the time, and I suppose it's Colin Petrini who's still the czar of health promotion. He spoke or somehow got in contact with a porn studio in the US, and they said yes to using all of their images or any image that they supplied. And all of these images were of, a lot of these images were of men having sex, but having sex with a condom on. And it was a groundbreaking for this education campaign to come out that showed it. I mean, I remember way back in the late 80s, the brothels in Melbourne were saying, the health department say we have to have a poster on the wall of a penis with a condom on, but there isn't such a poster, and this was pre-computer graphics and stuff. So this was groundbreaking stuff, and it was recognised around Australia and around the world, this campaign, and it was cleverly marketed around all different sorts of products, some of which we take or resources we take for granted, like tea towels. It was one of the first times when they used a tea towel, especially here in Victoria, to make sure that the message got into the house, and where else in the house but in the kitchen, and if someone's over, whoever, a visitor's over and they dry the dishes, open up, what the heck is this? There's a message that would only previously have been in a queer venue or, you know, wherever.
2: Yeah, very good.
4: But so there were lots of different ways to get the message out, like there are now, but the stuff which is given away. In the very early days, they had bandanas and the bright sparks in the AIDS Council back in the day, in the mid-80s, chose two colours, and they chose light blue, which is easy for oral sex, and they chose yellow.
6: Now, for a little water sports.
4: You know, now, yeah, there were lots of people into all sorts of things back then, but I would have picked a far more frequently used colour. But, you know.
6: There you go.
4: They're in the archives. You can see them in the Australian Queer Archives.
6: Now, Brett, you did mention when you and Mark come in to take over the Laird. And did you know coming into that space, you know, that it had been used as a venue so oftentimes for conversations around like health promotion and HIV prevention? Did you know that, or was that something you sort of learned along the way?
3: Did not know, Cal. Did actually not know. No. Yeah. Mark and I were quite sheltered from all of that. Not sheltered. We were just two guys who we had our mates, and it was quite a broad, diverse bunch of friends, genders, identifications, sort of thing. We went out to parties and things, and we never really went into places where we saw a lot of that stuff. So by the time we got to the Laird, for us, we'd probably go to the Laird maybe 3 to 4 times a year.
6: Oh, right.
3: We'd go for mooning. We'd go for New Year's. We'd go for the Laird birthday, or we'd go for one of the bear things. So, which are not really necessarily ones where you saw where you had time to sit around and look at the venue. It was so busy.
6: Yeah.
3: You were looking at the people.
6: Yeah.
3: You're looking at what's on stage or all that sort of thing. So the message was not really like, you weren't looking across a room at a poster or anything like that. You know, you're too busy having fun to absorb that message. So by the time we took over, the most daunting thing for us, and Tex and I have had this conversation on radio a few times over our many years of radio conversations, about the underwear party, where Tex was kind of our first contact that we were put onto when we took over the Laird. When Mark and I were, I guess you could say, vanilla, and we are vanilla-ish. Mark can text in right now, Mark, on the 1-800, just to confirm that. But we were like, underwear party? Oh, we just want to run a pub for gay guys, you know? We don't want to do the underwear, sort of thing. And then it was Tex, who we spoke to, who said, I'm not going to list off a bunch of places that, you know, normally would be concerned with shutting down things.
6: Yep.
3: Maybe health departments or government sort of thing. But Tex was the one that reassured us that, like, no, there's a lot of places that are organizations that would much prefer men to be going to your venue. Yes, some are going to wear underwear, but so a lot of them are going to wear underwear to have sex, and they'd much prefer that than if that's there once a month, then it's better there where they can see the messages that the constantly changing messages, because it alternated, which was a great idea. Much better there than down at a beach only.
6: Mm.
3: Sure, go to beach, that's great, but still try to be educated. But for us, it was like, why not? Tex helped to see that. That's like, oh, wow, that's actually a really tricky, that's a really cool little sort of way of going, oh, yeah, come on, have fun in your undies. And if you just want to stand at the bar and have a drink and flirt and stuff and get someone's number, great. Mm-hmm. But also, if you want to go that bit further, there's the messages are there. The sex packs are there. Now, when we say sex packs, do we need to explain what they are now?
6: Well, I mean, condoms and lube packs.
3: Condoms and lube, which is now pretty much, it's pretty much people taking lube.
6: Because they're on PrEP or they have an undetectable viral load. Yeah, they're using
3: For us, it was a massive reassurance to know that there were so many organizations behind this, so that we felt comfortable running these events. Yeah.
6: I'm having a conversation here on Well. I'm Cal Hawk, and I'm joined by Brett Lesham and Tex McKenzie from the Laird Hotel and a long legacy in community outreach via the Thorn Harbor Health. 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
6: You are, in fact, listening to Well Well Well here on Joy and the Community Radio Network. I am Cal Hawk, and I'm continuing the conversation with the legendary and iconic Tex McKenzie and local legend, local persona, man on the street, Brett Lasham, longstanding owner of the Laird Hotel. I think I remember you telling me before how, you know, you'd be working behind the bar or your staff would be working behind the bar. And you do get occasions where punters will kind of have a conversation or ask a question around HIV prevention or sexual health. And how does that unfold?
3: Yeah, it's generally not straight to that direct topic. And it's not just those things either. It's a lot of things. It's even like, how do I come out? How do I do this? What do I do? So there's the entire broad thing of coming out into being whoever you are. We would get those generally, at the start of the night when we've just opened and someone is literally waiting at the door to come in looking incredibly awkward. And they come in and you're sort of like, oh, do you, and they're like, yeah, I just want to have a beer. And they eventually open up, you know, and, you'd have the chats and, they'd eventually, you know, it would be your job. If you are good at your job, if you're good at hospitality, then you're good at getting people to open up. And to sort of, I think quite often I'd share my own story first to make them say that hey, I've come from a country town. I've faced all these sort of like things, not horrific things, like unfortunately a lot of other people have, but I know what it's like to feel the shame, the secrecy, the hiding and all of that. So if you're in this place right now, let me tell you, you can ask me anything you want. And if I know it, I'll answer it. If I don't, we'll go to that magazine rack over there. They were paper things that you would unfold and, magazines. So, like, we'll literally look at this, or we'll look at the Also magazine. We'll look at the directory sort of thing, or we'll look at the board that has all these things on it. All the sort of information was out there. And we were able to do that. Now, of course, you can do it on your phone anyway. But to be able to sort of go, oh, well, I can't answer that, but let's have a look. And that was quite often really good. Also, sometimes there was another customer sitting there. There might have only been a Monday night at the pub. You know, not many people. Someone else was sitting there. And they, if they were a good homosexual citizen, would sort of go, oh, hey, bud. Yeah, no, I heard you saying that. And, you know, and I would end up sort of like slowly backing away and leaving the two of them.
6: Yeah.
3: They might strike up a friendship. They might never see each other again, or it could be even better than that. It's a very organic sort of thing.
6: Well, that kind of relates to what I was going to ask you about, Tex, is around that idea of outreach. And when you started mobilizing occasionally staff, but more oftentimes because of the sheer volume of the volunteers to really go out and start to have those conversations. Can you think about a little bit about like when that started? And I mean, you know, it's been a long time going, I guess, that outreach work.
14: Pre-me at VAC, they had outreach. It wasn't necessarily called outreach at the time, but they had a group of volunteers who would go through the venues, through the the big dance parties that happened at the time, a couple of times a year. But they would be out in community. They would have a sash on that just read safe sex slut. And they'd have a bucket generally of safe sex packs. And they'd just be handing them out to people. And that was an opportunity for a conversation to happen because they would, three or four of them would arrive at a venue, distribute through the venue and then, you know, come back, stop for conversations, all that sort of thing. And then at a pre-arranged hour, they'd all pile into the car outside and then go to the next venue. And it might have been a sauna, it might have been another bar or a club. You know, they'd be down at Mandate or wherever. But what Brett said is just what outreach is all about. which is a volunteer saying, I've been there. What's your question? You know, and it's because everyone's, you know, we've all had a first time in everything, and some people's first time in a venue, you just know that you see that you're sitting. I mean, I can think back doing the outreach work, sitting in with a few brochures spread around on a table and a chair, wearing a t-shirt, and a person coming in the door, and it was the deer in the headlights because the door shut behind them. They'd paid their money. They'd signed whatever name they signed to get in. They'd put their goodies in a security box, and now they were standing there, perhaps clutching a condom and lube in a bag. And what the hell do I do now? And seeing someone who's evidently there with a, you know, hey, ask me a question t-shirt on, it was the perfect thing, like Brett was saying.
5: If I can add on to that, yeah. Tex, I think the last thing that person wants to see is a t-shirt saying, you should come out, it's fabulous. Because, you know, eventually it can be, but that's a massive...
6: That's a big jump.
5: There's a lot of steps between where that person is there and getting to the, I'm free and I can walk down the street doing whatever I want and, you know, feeling that comfortable. So, yeah.
6: It's interesting because you touched on the fact that, you know, you talked about magazines and how everybody can go on their phone now, but it one of the things that I think we're seeing in the contemporary landscape is there's a lot of stuff with AI and misinformation that we're almost in a weird way circling back to that importance, because one of the things that people have their trust in has unwavered. Trust in things like government institutions and trust in, you know, public health messages post COVID have been affected. But one of the things that's really steady is trust in their peers or peer recommendations. And so it's interesting because I think we're starting to see that return to, you know, it means more to me to hear from you as another guy at the bar than it does to see X, Y, or Z online or to even Google it, because a lot of people are going, oh, well, is that even true anymore? Or is that an AI hallucination? So while there's a place for those, I think we're starting to see sort of a circle back to some of those previously used models. We have been talking about the use of spaces like the Laird Hotel around where that intersection with health promotion, HIV prevention, outreach is. One of the things I want to dive in a little bit more is, of course, a lot of people know the Laird's reputation for kind of being affiliated with the leather scene and the kink and fetish scene. And we do have a big event coming up on the 10th of October is Northside Bazaar, which is sort of the Laird opens its doors to a broader audience, but it does really celebrate kind of kink and fetish. Brett, as a self-proclaimed earlier in the show, you made the reference of being fairly vanilla, but the Laird does host demos and, you know, kink and fetish stuff with some frequency. And Northside Bazaar is the perfect illustration because there's been saline injections and live piercings and
5: glad wrapping.
6: You know, was that an eye-opening experience for you?
5: No, because I'm a vanilla facilitator. I facilitate the kinks and the fetish. Oh, I was going to say arts. That sounded so wacky.
6: Sure.
5: The arts, yeah. No, so Mark and I, when we first took over, we realized that it's not, it's so much bigger than what, if you ran the venue as if it was like what you wanted every night, like what the owner wanted every night, you'd have a very, what do you call that? Sort of like, a very
6: sedate.
5: Yeah, sedate sort of thing. Like, come along. It's some guys who are into guys. That's great.
6: Yeah.
5: No. There's all different things.
6: Yeah.
5: And that's what makes it so vibrant. That's what makes it, you know, be able to do things. That's where, you know, leather scene was already there. The bear scene was already there. But along comes, you know, rubber has happened since we took over. The pups have really come a long way as well. trans inclusion has been a massive thing.
6: Because, of course, yeah, trans men have been welcome at the Laird for, yeah.
5: Technically, forever, but in a broader sense, as in the Laird blatantly saying online, which means as soon as you put back in the day, you put it in 2015, you put it on your website, it ends up on Google. Mm. So you went to Google and it said, you know,
6: inclusive.
5: Inclusive venue of cis and trans men. So, it's just, imagine if it was just one sort of little pocket of the gay experience. No, it'd be pretty hard to do a gay pub that just did that. Otherwise, it would be pretty boring.
6: And Tex, I know you were in the health promotion team when, you know, for instance, the VAC, now Thorn Harbor Health, developed things like the Sexually Adventurous Men's Project, which was specifically targeted at kind of health promotion, because there's additional risks that come with some of the kind of esoteric practices.
14: As oh, Lord, yes. Yep.
6: Yeah. And that's continued to play an important work. We've got things like the Down and Dirty campaign, and, you know, it's been, you know, the Laird has become a space for, you know, if you do have those members in that space for the community together, there's an opportunity for health promotion. Now, thinking about Northside Bazaar, it is a unique experience because quite a few people, I mean, nearly 2,500 people come through on Northside Bazaar. It is an 18 plus event. Mm. But I imagine that's a bit of an eye opening experience for some folks when there's some pretty, you know, can we say spicy demos? Would that be how we would describe maybe some of these performances?
14: Oh, that are adventurous.
6: Yeah. There you go. Do you remember any sort of particular moments or sort of interesting moments where there is that intersection between community and some of those kink and fetish, you know, glimpses that people get? Does anything sort of stand out to you as a memory? Yeah, you're nodding. Yes.
5: Yeah. It was possibly the last, I'd say, kinkier thing we did in the auction house, because after that, we really did have to respect the fact that we were on the property of the Masonic Hall.
6: Yep.
5: Where they said to us, look, just no cabaret or, you know, sort of like boudoir, sort of, you know, like,
6: burlesque.
5: Burlesque sort of stuff. And we're thinking, oh God, you know, if they knew what we did last year. So, and that year, respect Wayne from Lucretia, respect to what you did that day. But because of that, we thought we could really do that so much more justice in the Laird on the same day. And the Masonic Hall can be very much more towards the auction part of things and auctioning off some very random things.
14: Oh, indeed.
5: Like a machine that puts a thing up your thing really, really quickly. I'm not sure. I'm not up with radio protocols. So,
6: I think listeners get what you're
5: So it really actually gave us a good chance to go, okay, let's split this up a little. So inside the Laird, we've always been able to do what we want. So let's make it through that.
6: Yeah.
5: And the auction house can be that little bit more social. Everyone's in there and we're doing auction stuff. Yep. You know, so with all the different areas, it allowed us to not, be pigeonholed into the entire thing being an entire kink thing all at one stage.
6: Yeah. You can condense some of the kink for the folks that kind of go, okay, I can,
5: exactly.
6: If I need a break from
5: but
6: this.
5: That doesn't mean you couldn't walk into that auction house in your kinkiest gear.
6: Yeah.
5: You still could and you still can, and we welcome it.
6: Yeah.
5: But please no heels in the auction house.
6: Oh, there you go.
5: Yeah.
6: There you go.
5: Yeah.
6: Tex, you will be once again found in the auction house, on the day. And, you know, you've auctioned, I mean,
14: I was just thinking, I'm not there up for sale.
6: No, you're not up for sale, but you've auctioned off quite a few things.
14: Oh,
6: you know,
14: indeed.
6: When you think about the auction house, because I think people also think, oh, because it's a kink and fetish event, but you really have sold the whole range of items over the years.
14: Oh, indeed. Yes. In addition to the kink, all sorts of things, come up, experiences, theatre, films, you know, the opera, usually throw in a couple of tickets because it's so closely connected to our community and, you know, talking opera. But anything, I remember back in the very early days, this might have been before Northside Bazaar, we once auctioned off a flagpole with a flag, and the company that donated it volunteered within a particular radius of the Laird to put it up in the person's garden.
6: Oh, right.
14: And, you know, it sold for a heck of a lot of money, but it was a great experience, and I imagine it's still there. It may not have a rainbow flag on it anymore, but whoever lives there now, but, you know, someone will be fluttering something.
6: Well, to that end, actually, and you've already kind of hinted at this before the Northside Bazaar, how did Northside Bazaar come about? Because it had a kind of precursor event, didn't it?
14: Well, it's, you know, long and involved. We have talked about it before, but I'll very quickly say, I mean, dial back to last year interview, but a man in the community had an email sent to him from, let's say, Cincinnati, because I can't remember what city it was in the USA, and it was a group of older
4: gay and bisexual men at the time. This is back in the 90s.
6: Sure. Let's go with that.
4: Late 90s, who had noticed that in their particular scene, their version of the Laird Hotel, there were people of their age who were into kink, but the young ones weren't. They had, some had expressed an interest, and they'd expressed an interest in perhaps buying a pair of leather jeans or a chaps or a vest or something, gone to a leather shop, being quite appalled at the price. Although once they've got into the scene, then, you know, they flock there. Thank God for Eagle Leather. But they weren't going to make that big purchase, just in case it wasn't for them. So these old queens got together and thought, look, we've got lots of leather. We've got lots of rubber. Everything stretches only so far. So we've got a lot of stuff to donate from our younger days. If we price it so people can afford it, like, you know, $80, $90 for a pair of leather pants, which might be 400 new, then it'll give people the opportunity, yeah, to try it on in the pub, maybe to buy it, and then maybe to wear it, and it might become part of their scene. And if it does, then there's, like here in Melbourne, there's a wealth of LGBTIQ plus friendly leather and kink places. I mean, in the city of Yarra, where Thorn Harbour is based and the Laird is based, there are three leather businesses. Yeah. And they all service the entire community. I always say, I've had a few people asking me from some of the seniors groups I go to now. I've said, I'd love to go, but, you know, it's all those people in that weird clothes. What about people like me? And I just say to them, doll, you and me are representative of the people who are at Northside Bazaar. Yes, there are people into kink, but out of 2,500, we're maybe talking about 200 people in kink and the rest of us are dressed just like you and me. You might find something to buy, and then you can wear it next year. But, you know, that's how it started. And so I took the person sent me the email and said, oh, then we could do this. And I said, yeah, well, take it to the Laird. And I said, oh, you take it because your text. And I said, oh, sure. Took it to Brett. We had a conversation. Northside Bazaar, 10th of October.
6: Yeah.
4: 12 till 6. Be there.
6: Now, with regard to the diversity of crowds and the fact that you don't have to be kink and fetish specific,
4: oh,
6: Brett,
4: God, no.
6: A pretty iconic, and I'm going to use this term now, iconic guest 1 year was in fact your mom.
3: Yeah. Well, she has been several times over the years. Yeah. She does love to be there and tell everyone that she's my mother.
6: Yeah.
3: Hi, I'm Shirley.
6: Shirley gets right into it.
3: Oh, she does. Yeah. Yeah. Well, Cal, that was partly because of you as well, because of Master Baker.
6: Oh, right. The Bake Off.
3: Yeah. Because when it might have been at second or third year of Master Baker, where in case people don't know, queer sports teams that join up, bake some things and sell them on the day, and they get voted on by the public, plus some judges, and Mum was one of the judges on the year, and she just worked that room. She really worked that room, and yeah.
6: And she brought a friend with her, and then I remember that was the year that we had the dunk take, and they were helping lob balls at the dunk tank, and they got right into it.
3: Yeah. Yeah, absolutely, yeah.
6: So, indeed, text to your point, there is something for even the most pedestrian.
4: It's for everyone. I've had a few people say just that conversation. I'm really nervous about going because I don't know what to expect. And I said, look, it's a street party to start with because it's out in the in the open air. You've got the pub where some of the kinkier things will happen perhaps, but also there's a nice bar. But then there's the Masonic Hall across the road and that's where the auction happened. But there's also the barbecue done by the Bears, so it's the Bear Barbecue. I don't know if they're doing it this year, but the Dykes on Bikes usually do the cloakroom.
6: They have in the previous years, not this year, but they'll probably be back in the future. You know, scheduling conflicts.
4: Some of them will be there, though.
6: Oh, no doubt. Yes, absolutely.
4: So if you're looking for a Dyke on a bike, then this is the place also to be.
6: That's right. And look, I want to dive into those different areas, including Master Baker and some of the others that you've alluded to already. That's coming up as we continue the conversation around that intersection between, you know, HIV prevention, health promotion, and our kink and fetishy venues here in Melbourne and beyond. 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
6: You are listening to Well, Well, Well here on Joy and the Community Radio Network. I'm Cal Hawk, and I'm continuing the conversation with Tex McKenzie and Brett Lesham as we talk about Northside Bazaar coming up on October 10th, an annual event that took a little bit of a hiatus during COVID and last year came back after 6-year break and has proved to be yet again incredibly popular with, you know, 2,500 people coming through and raising quite a bit of money for the work at Thorn Harbor Health. Now, Tex, you talked about the inspiration of a community member writing in a letter and that sort of inspiring an area that's now called, as part of Northside Bazaar, is called Leather and Treasure, where we sell secondhand leather and fetish gear. And you're right, it is priced down. And last year we had an incredible queue of people waiting. And, you know, last year I feel like I have to manage people's expectations because last year we hadn't done Northside Bazaar in 6 years. So COVID had happened and there were other things like Ozempic was created. So body shapes were going every direction. And to your point where you said before, where, you know, some people were like, this stuff doesn't fit me anymore. We've got stuff that's too big for people that are now skinny minis after, you know, some sort of intervention in one direction. And you had people from COVID who maybe became a little bit less active and now other stuff doesn't fit anymore. So we had this glut of items last year, which, you know, had a queue that kind of went through the Laird out onto the street and back to the gate, for people trying to get a bargain in that regard. But that still will be there this year. And a few items that get donated. I mean, Brett, you've seen this already this year. People donate some really high quality stuff as well.
3: Yeah.
6: And some of that stuff, it gets to be quite unique. And like, so for instance, last year there was a hat that had a medallion on it, which was from the, what used to be Club 80, which is now gone. But an iconic venue, and that went to the auction house to be bid on. And Tex, we've kind of auctioned off some of those really unique pieces through the auction house because they are so special. And we know that there's quite a few people that want to get their hands on it, along the way. Leather and Treasure, so that is still going forward in that regard, and we'll still have that presence there. But I want to manage people's expectations because I think last year was sort of an exceptional year, whereas we still have some good stuff coming through this year, but it may not be quite the volume that we had after a 6-year hiatus. But to that end, I mean, people have still been bringing donations in. Are you ever surprised at how much they bring in?
3: Yes. I think so. Yeah.
6: Yeah.
3: I'm surprised also at like what they bring in as well.
6: Oh, right.
3: Sometimes, yeah. And that's usually very close to the day. And it's usually like once we've said, all right, everybody, no more donations. Cause it's like, we're just trying to like plan. It's Wednesday, 2 days before the event. And we just need to like now plan the event. We've already done all the organizing and everything. Please don't drop anything else off. And so on Saturday morning of the event, we'll get, someone will drop off a pair of old, your TX speakers, and we're like, what are we doing that? But as far as other stuff goes, no, amazing things. We really do get things. It can be for people who have bought things from friends who have passed, or like you said, for all the reasons, the gainers, the ungainers.
6: Yeah.
3: Through
6: the losers.
3: All that. There's so much stuff. Or people have just decided that it's just not them anymore.
6: Yeah.
3: Which is pretty much me because every year I buy something from one of the shops. And so this year I am actually donating a pair of really beautiful boots that I got from Madhouse. They're the awesome, really, they're speedy tie-up lace ones, the boots. They're beautiful. But I'm putting them into the Leather and Treasure because I just realized I can't be arsed. Sneakers are so much easier. So I'm always impressed, but I'm not surprised by how much we get.
6: Yeah. Fair enough. Yeah. And Tex, there is a huge variety of things that go under the hammer in the auction house. We do have things that we know will be highly sought after and will go for a lot of money. But then you've always been a big advocate for having relatively inexpensive items in there as well for folks to be able to participate.
14: When we started, I thought it was really important that there would be people I knew who particularly were HIV positive, who weren't wealthy. Nowadays, anybody can be not wealthy. But you needed to have something in there which would sell for $50 so that someone who had saved up and had that $50 and wanted it to go back, even perhaps to the community, like if it's going back to Thorn Harbour, back then it was HIV, it was going back to HIV, and they were positive themselves, and they got to leave with something I could carry, and it didn't matter if really early days, if it was really old VHS porn, when people had VHS players.
6: We don't take the
14: VHS or the DVDs anymore. They're sold out the back of a van around the corner. But, you know, you needed something so that, you know, and sometimes something you had thought would sell maybe for $50 would sell almost for $500. It was just, you know, if you get a bidding war going, if there's two groups of people and they both want it, we always used to do a leather teddy bear right at the end of the auction, whatever auction, all the way back to the 80s. The final item was always a teddy bear dressed in leather, usually dressed by Laurie Lane, who's now recently been associated with Eagle Leather. And people would, I mean, I've sold a teddy bear for something like $900 because there were two people who were determined to get it. They might have bought it last year and they wanted the next one. And they would go to astounding heights. Mind you, I've bid on an old Gay Day poster, and I was furious there was a person bidding against me because I was selling it from the stage, and in, you know, you always invent a one to get it going. Little secret there. but I actually got it up to 980 because I wouldn't let go.
6: And I know
14: they wanted it, and they were quite wealthy, but I thought, oh no, I'm having this style. And it was great because it was a bidding war I was having with another person and myself.
6: Yeah.
3: We've also had some amazing, hilarious times where there's been these bidding frenzies whether it was two people who knew each other or they didn't know each other, but there was just this sort of like acknowledgement between the two. They sort of glance across and go, oh, you're bidding too? Oh, okay. And they just kept upping and upping regardless of the item, regardless of the value, regardless of how well either of you two hosts were doing well. Yeah. But they would just keep going up and up, and they'd be like, well, no, I'm going to outbid you. No, I'm going to outbid you. No, I'm going to outbid you. And it ended up being irrelevant what they were getting. It was just like, I'm going to win this. I'm going to win this. At the end, they'd both go and one would win, and they'd both go and hug each other and go, that was awesome. Yay, money. Woohoo. Great.
6: Well, Tex, you and I have talked about this before. There's almost a performance to that limit that some of the people in the room are bidding as part of, like, they really just like the entertainment of an actual auction, and they were looking to donate anyhow to Thorn Harbour. I think you reflected on somebody even last year she was in the crowd.
14: There was a woman last year who got so many bargains of so many different things, like theatre tickets, opera tickets, dinners, vouchers for books, vouchers for all sorts of things, and that was her Christmas sewn up in one afternoon. She said to me, like, I've got my Christmas presents. It's great.
6: And I think she like came with a budget and she's like, I've spent it. Mm. But then she like made it to the final block of the day and then like really went for it because she's like, I'm just going to spend it.
14: Yeah.
6: And yeah, like you said, she went home. I think with like,
14: other people who come every year and so enjoy the spectacle of themselves and the crowd around them, let alone what's happening on the stage, or the people doing the money on one, you know, nowadays tapping, not money, tapping. And then Colin Chrysler on the other side playing music every now and then, like, and having lit the event, like he does so often for our community. And people just love it. It is theatre to them, and they love being part of the crowd and throwing the comments out, but also throwing up the card when they're going to bid.
6: Yeah, I think there's quite a few people that walk through that door going, I'm going to spend X number of money today, and this is a much more exciting and entertaining way of doing it than just writing a check and calling it a day.
3: A check?
6: Yeah, that's right.
14: That's a long time ago, darling.
6: There's an analog reference for you. Look, we are going to continue talking about Northside Bazaar. It is coming up on the 10th of October at the Laird Hotel, Collingwood Santa Hall across the street and the section of the street that runs between it. We're going to continue to unpack that. You're listening to Well, Well, Well here on Joy in the Community Radio Network.
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6: I'm Cal here on Well, Well, Well, and I'm continuing the conversation about the upcoming Northside Bazaar, you know, a annual event that sort of celebrates a longstanding partnership between Thorn Harbor Health and the Laird Hotel, which has been a space on so many occasions. I mean, I think the other thing I haven't mentioned in this episode, but if punters didn't know, is that, of course, Thorn Harbor, when it was the Victorian AIDS Action Committee in 1983, was actually formed at the Laird Hotel in what was then the dining room, I believe, as it was called. But if punters are there, you know, making their way from Collingwood Station across the street to 149 Gipps Street, they're going to see the pool table room, which in fact was the dining room at one point. Is that right? Because you had a kitchen in there at some stage. Was that ever your time?
3: This is Texas.
6: This is Texas area.
14: Oh, no, I can't remember the kitchen. I remember the dining room because of the legend in the community that this is where it was founded.
6: Yeah.
14: And Alison Thorne stood up and said, listen, you queens, we need to do something. We need to form an organisation. Yeah. And essentially, that's more or less word for word, because back then, queens was the vernacular.
6: Yeah. So. And you have a plaque at the venue.
3: We have a couple, yeah.
6: Yeah, that recognized that was where the organization was formed back in 83. But like fast forward to now and the upcoming event with Northside Bazaar, you know, it is one of those things that the doors are opened up. There's a bunch of different areas. We've talked about the Laird stage. We talked about Leather and Treasure. We briefly mentioned Master Baker as a bake-off, and we talked about the auction house. One of the things that you actually started last year as well is because the Laird is typically, you know, gay, bisexual men who have sex with men, inclusive of trans guys throughout the year. This is one of those days of the year where it is all inclusive for everyone 18 plus. And you kind of came up with Fembar for folks that maybe don't know what exactly is Fembar. What's the story behind that little part of the bar?
3: It's really just that we know some really ace chicks who know how to run a bar. There's been a few of them. I think Renee has been on most years. Ali, another friend, and Louise, and it was Renee and Louise, I think, last year.
6: Yep.
3: Just two chicks who just know how they do hospo so well. They know it.
6: Yep.
3: You know, and they are just two chicks, and they are so rapt to be in that front bar with so much history and to just be able to, like, there's nothing quite, because there's bars that are just like the same level as a customer, but there's, you know, the bars where they're the barman's slightly raised. So they're sort of standing up there, they can lean and they can just sort of go, g'day. What do you want?
6: And they appreciate, I think, because that bar is also famously Nuggets Bar, which was kind of the early, for folks that don't necessarily know the Laird, that was kind of the original sort of leatherish part of the bar.

0: Yeah.
1: Yeah, and it's sort of this good little through way that kind of is between Leather and Treasure, which is obviously very busy earlier on in the day, and then of course around the corner if you're a bit more adventurous, you can see what's happening on the Laird stage. But it is one of those days where folks from various parts of the community have been able to get involved. Tex, you talked about this briefly. The Bears will run the barbecue. Dykes on Bikes have previously done things like the cloakroom. We've had artists that will do like live paintings in the beer garden. We've got the bootblocks are, you know, kind of in what I think was the original kitchen of the place. And we've got folks that take over the marketplace as well, where we've got like different businesses and different artisans that are kind of selling their wares. Eagle Leather always has a presence there. You know, over the years, there have been things like dunk tanks or activations, or I think the rubber guys had a ring toss one year. There you go. And they've been, you know, strategically placed, you know, items to kind of get a ring across. And so it's always been a little bit of cheeky fun along the way. Tex, any sort of fond memories, or actually something that I want to ask you about, because before I'm just looking at the time here and realizing we're running out of time. But one of the things that you and I have talked about is that this year you're going to be auctioneering two blocks, and you actually want to do something a little bit different by dedicating those blocks. Can you tell me a little bit about that?
2: Oh, look, yes, this year we've lost, as we do every year, lots of important people, and some of them connected to the community and some of them particularly connected to the Laird, and two in particular, Bill Saunders, who of course was original owner of Northside, the venues, and Dulcie de Jure, who from the very earliest days of the Laird Hotel and the original Laird auction back in the early 80s, pre-me, used to, with other drag queens and people, sell the sort of stuff we sell, but sometimes even tackier, so much so that it might have been, say, a hideous Italian vase that someone sent out and you think, that is just not me, whatever decor I've got, even vile. But they would pay a drag queen to actually smash it on stage with a hammer. And they'd pay the money, and that was their donation to the BAC in the early days, but Thorn Harbour Health now. So they're really fun things.
0: Not an urn, though.
2: Sorry?
0: Not an urn.
2: No, not Grecian at all. But 1 year the Laird went to the Collingwood Town Hall in 1991, and it was great. There were professional auctioneers who volunteered their time to sell stuff, and a lot of really good stuff, you know, flights overseas and holidays interstate and all sorts of stuff were sold. But in the side room was all the crap that we'd normally get to the Northside Bazaar, and that's where the drag queens were, and that's when there was a great crowd of community there. There were other community in the main part, but there was lots of the straight community as well. And they just knew that that space on the side wasn't them.
1: Yeah.
2: You know, it was us. And it raised a bit of money, but it raised much more laughs, and it raised much more awareness of, well, the organisation, you know, and the Laird, and, you know, because the Laird had a bar in the town hall. So it was the Laird in exile. All sorts of events like that. But usually it's been either in the hotel, as in the very early days, and then it just gets too big and it has to go somewhere. It went to the Peel once, which was outside the Peel during the day, and didn't quite work. But it was great to have it, because it still happened. The Laird wasn't available, or the Masonic Hall wasn't available or something. But so spreading it across, it can only get better. And the one thing I've forgotten to say, this is my last year.
1: Oh, right. That's right.
2: I've been involved from the beginning, and this is my last year. And you know why?
1: Why?
2: Because it's time for someone else who's younger to take over.
1: Oh, we're going to have to find someone younger.
2: Yeah. Well, this year I turn the magic number.
1: Oh.
2: Which is between 68 and 70.
1: Oh, yes, of course. And dinner for two.
2: Indeed, dinner for two. But yeah, it's now time. I'm not going to be clamoring up that stage anymore. Get someone young to do it.
1: Okay. Okay. Well, Tex, look, on behalf of those people who have shared the stage with you or have watched in the crowd or have bid on things that you're auctioneering, because I myself ended up in a bidding war 1 year over a jacket that was previously owned by Patrick Brooks. Look, They can come and catch you at Northside Bazaar on the 10th of October in the auction house most of the time. Brett, you'll be floating around through all the various areas as you

0: Work his board in a helmet?
1: That's right. Yes. You know, potentially huddled in the corner during the more stressful parts of the day. Make sure that you do check it out. The Laird Hotel at 149 Gipps Street is, you know, the kind of center of the action, but it does take over that little section of Henry Street. So if you're coming down Hoddle on the 246, jump off, you know, right along, kind of Gipps and then make your way over to the area. 2,500 people kind of expected there. It's a massive fundraiser for Thorn Harbor Health and oftentimes goes into projects that don't receive support otherwise. And make sure you're there and a part of it and know that you're part of this huge legacy where the communities come together to show support for the various causes historically around HIV prevention, supporting those people living with HIV, but now supporting a much broader scheme of work. Tex McKenzie, Brett Lasham, thank you so much for joining us on
0: Thanks for running in advance.
1: That has been the episode. 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And also head to the Joy website, joy.org.au/wellwellwell, to catch up on this and previous episodes of Well Well Well. Until next time, look after yourself and those around you. 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

0: Welcome to So Basically, a youth music program where all genres, styles, and eras of music are celebrated. It's a program full of good times, great insights, and a curated playlist that is far from so basic.
1: Welcome to So Basically, probably the only show that you will hear Chapel Road and Apex Twin played back to back. My name is Poppy and I specialize in showcasing some of the hottest artists around and creating genre diverse playlists for your enjoyment each week. Thank you for joining me for another Saturday of music that is far from so basic. And if you decided to join me today instead of watching Kylie Minogue at the grand final, that is extremely kind. I know where I wish I was right now. I'm kidding, of course, but I thought that today I would be playing some of my favorite pop music songs of all time, because I feel like it's been a long time since I've played, you know, some of the classics, some of the girls. So I thought that today I wanted to do a bit of a celebration. Very topical, seeing as that was a song that we just heard, but a bit of a celebration of women in pop music and just like how incredible it is as a genre, and basically just like all the pop songs that you need in your life. And I feel like the first song, Runaway With Me by Carly Rae Jepsen, if there was like only one song that I was allowed to pick to, like, you know, if I was only ever allowed to listen to one more song ever again, it would be Runaway With Me by Carly Rae Jepsen. It just has everything that a song needs. It has the intro, like, actually, like, it wakes me up. Like, it could wake me up from a coma. Absolutely could wake me up from a coma. And the build up is crazy. And then, like, oh, it just has everything that a good pop song has. And I don't know why it wasn't like the biggest smash hit of all time. And absolutely a pop bible, that is for sure. Next song you're going to be hearing after that is a song called Sick to My Stomach by the one and only Rebecca Black. Now, I'm not sure if I've actually really played this song on air before, but it really is like the epitome of pop perfection. It's probably, I think, one of her longer songs. And I wish that she's kind of made more songs like this a little bit. You know, maybe exploring that this sound a little bit more on future projects. But this is just such a wonderful pop song, and definitely her best pop song for sure. I wouldn't say it's her best song, because obviously that would go to Sugar Water Cyanide, and that's no questions asked. But Sick to My Stomach, I mean, has everything that, like Runaway With Me, just everything that's good about a pop song. And of course, after that is a song that I feel like it would be illegal if we're talking about pop bibles. I can't not talk about Britney Spears' Blackout, and I'm going to be playing a song called Toy Soldier. Like, it's so ahead of its time, by the way. Like, I honestly, like, this could have been a song that was released last year, and I would have believed you. Like, this album is such a bible, and I honestly don't know why it took me so long to actually, like, properly, like, listen to the whole thing back to front. And she just, like, no wonder, like, she's, you know, such a legend. Like, I feel like she was one of the first ever pop stars as well that I was a fan of, but it wasn't until I really, like, dove a bit deeper into her discography that I was like, oh my god, like, she really is a genius. Like, she really has just written some of the best pop music of all time. But before that, here's Runaway With Me by Carly Rae Jepsen. Prepare for your life to be changed. It's just that powerful. You are listening to So Basically on Joy 94.9 with me, Poppy. I hope you have a wonderful, oh my goodness, I hope you are having a wonderful Saturday, wherever you are, whatever you are doing.

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9: You're listening to So Basically on Joy 94.9. I hope that wherever you are, whatever you are doing, you are having a wonderful Saturday. And if you're watching the grand final, or specifically you're waiting for Kylie Minogue to perform, girl, so am I. I think she's actually about to go on stage in like 10 minutes. That's crazy. I got a message from the wonderful, iconic Shane from Wodonga, who said, I forgot Toy Soldier existed. Britney is an icon for a reason. I literally could not agree more. Like, I feel like, obviously, like, her most popular songs are, like, pop perfection, incredible, right? But I think, like, once you dive deeper into her discography, you actually, like, realize, okay, so she's, like, this legend for a reason. I love it. So up top, you had Runaway With Me by Carly Rae Jepsen, followed by Sick to My Stomach by Rebecca Black, my good friend, and you just heard Toy Soldier by Britney Spears, and we are continuing this theme of pop perfection, as today's theme is pop perfection, of course. And the next song you're going to be hearing is Viva Forever by the Spice Girls. Now, I was not really a pop music fan until probably like the age of 12, when I first heard the song Spice Up Your Life by the Spice Girls. And then like my life was changed for the better. And I honestly just believe that Spice World, the album by the Spice Girls, is a pop bible. That entire album is no skips. Like, I honestly find myself just like, no matter what time in my life I'm in, and no matter like what like headspace I'm in, the Spice Girls will always find their way into my playlist. Like, I just feel like that they're one of those like artists who are just like, they make me who I am as a person. They made me who I am as a person. And they were one of like the gateway artists to pop music. And I just really love the song Viva Forever. I just think that there are so many beautiful parts to it. I just think that everyone, like, the harmonies are like, they like send me to heaven, and everyone is like, just, if it was a group assignment, they'd all be getting A pluses. Like, they all just like work together so well. And it just gets so like ethereal and makes me feel like I'm on another planet. And I just think that this is their best song. And I honestly don't know another song, like another pop song, that makes me feel the same way as Viva Forever does. Followed by Viva Forever, you're going to be hearing a song by Slater. Of course, if we're talking about pop perfection, I had to mention the one and only Slater. I feel like her most recent music is not really as, like, you know, pop as it used to be, but I wanted to go back a little bit to her 2023 album, which recently actually had a, it was its 3-year anniversary. I can't say the name of the album, unfortunately, as it's not radio appropriate, but you can Google it, of course. And this is a song called My Body. And I don't know, I even though, like, her sound has seriously matured like so much, I still think that this is one of her best songs, and I don't know if she's going to be able to really top it, really. Like, It's just such an incredible, like, I don't know, I get chills every time I hear it. And followed by that is Untouchable by Girls Aloud, which is this, like, 6-minute mother quake. That is, like, the only way I could describe it. Like, it is just such a special song. And, like, I feel like Viva Forever, like, it definitely does send me into another dimension. And this is from, like, a very underrated album. I forget what it's called, but it also has, like, the loving kind on it. And it also doesn't have the promise, no. This is the one from 2008, so it's one from the year I was born. I know, really showing my age here. But I really love this song so much. And I feel like girl groups, again, you know, I say this, I said the same with the Spice Girls, and this is the same with Girls Aloud. They always find their way on my playlist, no matter what age I am, no matter, like, what time of my life I'm in. Like, they're just so timeless. And I just think that they're really overlooked when it comes to, like, you know, their production, because it really was very forward thinking when you, like, listen to a lot of their, even, like, their most popular songs. Honestly, all of their songs, like Xenomania, who produced their music, like, did their number. And I reckon, you know, they were such a pioneer for pop music and very overlooked. Before you hear those songs, you're going to be hearing Viva Forever by the Spice Girls. I hope that you feel as at peace with the world as I do when I hear this song. Hope you're having a wonderful Saturday, wherever you are, whatever you're doing. These are some more of my pop Bibles.

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5: You were listening to So Basically on Joy 94.9, and the song that you just heard was Untouchable by Girls Aloud. And before that, you heard My Body by Slater, and up top, you heard Viva Forever by the Spice Girls. I got a lovely message from Tex, who said, sensational tunes. As always, I'm always happy to be bringing the sensational tunes to you every single Saturday. And they don't stop. They don't stop here. I have a few more songs before I have to depart. This first song I'm going to be playing is a song called Freak It by the one and only Kim Petras. Crazy little update, life update, actually. I recently got followed on Twitter by Kim Petras, which was very surreal, as I have been such a very big fan of hers since probably like, since the song Coconuts, actually. So probably like 2022. But yeah, I've been such a fan of hers. And her album Detour, which she released this year, is, I would say, one of the best releases of this year, and just so incredible seeing her finally breaking free from all this label trouble and finally being able to create the music that she wants to make. You can definitely tell that she's really passionate about the music that she's making in this era. And I'm just honestly so honored that she follows me back on Twitter. I think that's really cool. And I love this song specifically, Freak It. I actually would say, and this is a really like tough call that I have to make, but this song is probably my favorite song of 2025. I definitely think that it was the best song that was released last year. And it was really the first time that I really was like, this was just not expected from an artist. I just didn't expect it from her, because I sort of thought, you know, she's gonna be doing this kind of algorithm pop music thing, which, to be fair, does definitely have it, you know, a time and place. And this is no shade to any of her prior work, because trust me, she's made pop bibles before. But this is when I was like, oh, she's really doing something different, and I'm really excited to see what else she puts out. But this song, like, is just, I could go on about how much of a perfect pop song it is forever, but I'm not going to continue talking because we have more music to get to. Next song after that is, I think, a bit of a controversial one, to be honest with you. She's a bit of a controversial artist at the moment, I think. Katy Perry, with her song Teenage Dream. Now, despite what you think of Katy Perry's music today, I think that, you know, her older stuff is some of the most incredible pop music to ever have been made, and her impact on pop music is undeniable. And, you know, you see people taking these elements from these incredible songs in a lot of pop music today. And this song specifically, I don't know what it is, it just makes me feel so euphoric. And despite what you think of Katy Perry now, I mean, you can't deny that this is a perfect pop song. And despite what I think of Katy Perry, I definitely think that this is a perfect pop song. And she's made some of the most incredible music of, you know, the 2010s, I will say. Following that is a song called Grins by Charlie XCX. Now, first time I listened to this song, I had no idea what year it was made. I had no idea how far into her career that she made this song. I was extremely shocked when I found out that it was from her very first album. And her very first album was in 2013. And this song does not sound like it was made in 2013. This song could have literally been made yesterday. And it just is such like a really like unique pop song that you don't really hear, like, you do hear, like, a lot of her influence, like, a lot of her earlier songs. You'd think that, you know, Brat obviously has a huge impact on pop music, but really, like, if you look a bit deeper into the genre, a lot of her older stuff, like, especially from, you know, True Romance, which this album is from, and an album like Pop 2, she really did shape how pop music could sound with, you know, producers like Sophie and with her frequent producer, A.G. Cook as well. She just is one of those artists who, whenever she rewrites herself, you can never predict her next move, which I think is really important in, you know, pop music. I think that if you can't predict what an artist is going to do next and what their next release is going to sound like, then I think that's a perfect example of a great artist. And this song, she recently performed it for the first time in like several years at one of her shows, and I am like actually like nauseous that I wasn't there to hear it live. But fingers crossed, you know, if she does come to Australia, she's feeling a little bit generous and chooses to play this song. I mean, she's got so many deep cuts, like I'll be happy with any of them, to be honest with you. But before I continue to ramble on and on about how much I love Charlie XCX and her impact on pop music, I'm just gonna let this song play. This is Freaker by Kim Petras. I mean, a life-changing song. And these are some more of my pop bibles. You're listening to So Basically on Joy 94.9.

You are listening to So Basically on Joy 94.9. The song that you just heard was Grins by Charlie XCX. And my show, unfortunately, is about to end today, but I am so glad that you came and joined me today instead of watching Kylie Minogue at the grand final. It means the world to me, and I am just so happy that I'm able to talk about my favorite pop music bibles. I mean, pop music is one of the most important things in my life, I will say, and it has just been a constant, and it will always mean the world to me, and I honestly would just take any excuse ever to talk about it, so I appreciate you for letting me ramble all the time about it. To end off today's show, I'm playing a very new one, actually, one that only came out about a month ago.

0: go. It is a song called Melatonin by Tinashe, who just dropped her album yesterday, in fact. And it is, I haven't gotten around to listening to it yet, but I absolutely need to, and I will tell you this much. From this song alone, it is automatically a pop bible. I mean, any album with a song like Melatonin in it, it's a pop bible. It is an incredible song. And you know what's crazy is that my worlds really collided the other day. I heard that when Rebecca Black did her show in Boston, she actually, this is crazy, she actually like did a mashup of Melatonin and Sugar Water Cyanide at her Boston show. Like, I'm talk about worlds colliding. Like, that was such an important moment for just, I think she did that for me specifically, because I've been listening to both of those songs so frequently as of late. But here's Melatonin by Tinashe. I hope you've enjoyed hearing some of my pop bibles, and I'll see you next Saturday. Have a wonderful day wherever you are, whatever you're doing.
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1: Amanda, I need to tell you something. 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
5: Hello, I'm Lewis Donaldson. The Government Services Minister has called for guardrails to be put in place by AI companies after an AI agent breached Australian government websites. OpenAI says its models took unintended actions, accessing public and private files, including the Medicare statistics reporting portal, though no data is reported to have been stolen. But concerns have been raised about AI's capacity for further, larger breaches. Speaking to the ABC, Katie Gallagher says there must be more AI regulation in place.
6: Everyone who has looked at this incident and seen how it's rolled through would agree that, you know, we're going to have to put some guardrails and requirements around these companies in relation to identifying a problem and also reporting it and under what arrangements they report it and how.
5: Ambulance Victoria paramedics have responded to a collision involving a bus in Glenburn this afternoon. 21 patients were assessed at the scene. At least four people have been taken to hospital. One of those airlifted to Melbourne's Alfred Hospital in a serious condition with upper body injuries. The Shadow Education Minister says root and branch reform is needed of Australia's education system. The Coalition unveiled its plan for education reform last week, which includes subjects on Western values and less time on Indigenous history. Speaking to News 24, Julian Lisa says academic performance is worse than ever.
7: We need to restore excellence in the education system, and we need to do this by having root and branch reform of the curriculum. Keyhole surgery won't cut it. We need to improve discipline in our classrooms. We've got some of the most undisciplined classrooms in the world. Australian education has embraced individual screens, and that's done real harm. And we've got a real teacher shortage, but we've never made it harder to become teachers.
5: The Australian Council of Social Services says unless the approach to inflation is changed, more Australians will be locked out of the labour market. Shannon Kirkwood reports.
8: ACOS has responded to the rise in unemployment to 4.6%, with the rate at its highest level post-COVID. CEO Dr. Cassandra Goldie says unemployment began to rise as interest rates were raised. She says it would be a human disaster if the unemployment rate moved towards 6% and is warning against further rate rises. The RBA will make a decision on the cash rate next week. Dr. Goldie says the government must take the lead in managing inflation and ensure people on low incomes are protected.
5: Dogs will be allowed in pubs in Victoria if Labor wins the state election in November. Dogs were banned under the Food Act 1984, but the state government says the decision should be up to publicans, as with music, the menu and crowds. Premier Ben Carroll says he also wants to extend the opening hours of pubs.
9: We're going to make sure, as an automatic right, the pubs can open to 3 a.m. Today's about supporting small businesses. They're in the heart of every community. Pubs, publicans, more patrons means more jobs and a great local thriving economy.
5: Macy and Spencer are the new members of a Queensland canine detection team helping in the fight against electric ants. They are among 10 highly trained detection dogs who have found a new home in a purpose-built kennel facility in Cairns, far north Queensland. Electric ants are one of the world's most invasive pests. And Tame Impala and Genesis Owusu have received 8 ARIA Award nominations each. Nominees for the 29 categories have been announced today ahead of the 40th anniversary ceremony of the awards, which will be held in November. And turning to sport, in cricket, a one-day international series between Australia and South Africa is underway now in Durban. Pat Cummins has returned to captain the side following Australia's 3-0 sweep of Zimbabwe.
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10: The INS is broadcast from the unceded lands of the Yalukit Willem clan of the Boonwurrung peoples. We pay our respects to the elders, past, present, emerging, and future.
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10: Yes, indeed. Welcome back, Joysters, to the Eye on Us on Joy 94.9. It is absolutely wonderful to be speaking with you tonight. I should shout out to Warren, who, as always, has just done a wonderful drive program and is dedicated to bringing us drive every single day of the week. So thank you so much, Warren, for that. And if you don't know, and if you haven't tuned in before, the Eye on Us is actually the only intersex show in Australia and possibly the world that is by and about the intersex community for all of us, and that means all of you. And I might be here in the Joy Studios here in Fitzroy Street, St Kilda, at the Victorian Pride Centre, but my co-host, Cody Smith, joins the show every single week all the way from Ngunnawal, Ngambri Country, Canberra. Cody, how are you going today?
12: Absolutely piping hot. I'm cooking in this.
10: You're piping hot.
12: Yeah, it's 20 degrees. Like springs come out of nowhere.
10: And Canberra does come alive, doesn't it? This time of year, yeah. With Florida. How do you pronounce it? Floriade.
12: It's quite lovely this year. I did manage to get myself a lot of that.
10: Oh, fantastic.
12: At the weekend. So.
10: Yeah, good. When I lived in Canberra, I went there and I thought, you've got to love bulbs. There's a lot of bulbs at Floriade. And that's pretty much it, isn't it? Tulips and other bulbs.
12: Well, they make it more of a sort of a festival environment these days. So,
10: oh, yeah. Right.
12: The Ferris wheel and all that kind of stuff.
10: Oh, very good. Well, the founder of the wheel would be very happy, Mr. Ferris, that spread around the world outside of wherever the first one was, like France or somewhere like that. I don't really know. I suppose we should talk about who's on tonight's show.
12: Yeah, we've got a particularly exciting show on tonight because it corresponds with a fairly significant announcement.
10: It does indeed. So wait for it, folks. We will announce it very, very soon, and we hope you are very excited about it. But yes, joining us on the show tonight, we have actually two guests, Professor Ashley Lynn and Professor Adam Bourne, two of the project leads of the Interconnect Health Research Study, which is a 5-year Australian research project working to develop co-designed, integrated and peer person-centred models of care to improve the physical and mental health of people with innate variations of sex characteristics or intersex variations. And we actually introduced the project around about 15 months ago, and Adam joined us on that show. Adam is a professor in public health and director of the Australian Research Centre for Sex Health and Society at La Trobe University, where he leads a major program of LGBTIQA+ health and wellbeing research. He has also served in state and Commonwealth advisory roles on LGBTIQA+ health and wellbeing. And Ashley is Professor of Diversity and Mental Health at the Australian Research Centre for Sex, Health and Society at La Trobe University, from here on otherwise known as Arches. And her research focuses on the experiences of LGBTIQA+ people, particularly young people and mental health. And she is the current president of the Australian Professional Association for Trans Health, AusPath. Cody.
12: And a major part of Interconnect right now is a national survey looking at the health and wellbeing and health service experiences of Australians with innate variations of sex characteristics. So we'll be talking about how that survey was built, how people can take part, most importantly, what happens with the information once it's been gathered.
10: Yeah, it's always an important thing is, you know, what's going to happen with the information? Can we trust the survey? And it's one of the reasons why we get project leads in to talk about the project, so that our community can feel comfortable with that. I do just quickly want to give a shout out to two lovely young people, Wilf and Asher, that I met today, hopefully future Joysters and show hosts and volunteers here at Joy. They did come here to get a free coffee from the Kylie van, with the hope that Kylie Minogue may turn up before the big concert preceding the grand final here in Melbourne, NAM, on Saturday. That Kylie didn't come, but they did get their coffee. They met me, and I showed them around Joy. And a big shout-out to both of you. I really do hope that you do get involved here at Joy. And as always, folks, you can join the discussion tonight by texting 0427 569 949 or emailing onair@joy.org.au. And if anything we discuss tonight does raise any concerns for you, you're welcome to visit joy.org.au/support, where there are a range of support services, including intersex inclusive support services. So without further ado, Professor Ashley Lynn and Professor Adam Bourne, welcome to The Eye in Us.
13: Thank you, Paul and Cody. An absolute pleasure to see you again and be back on the show.
10: Well, it's great having you here. Ashley, I think for the first time on The Eye in Us.
14: Yep, I am a first timer and really excited to be here. So thank you for having me.
10: It's a great pleasure.
12: Before we get into Interconnect itself, could each of you tell our listeners a little bit about the work you do at Arches and what brought you into this project?
13: Oh, sure thing, Cody. So I'm the director of ARCHES, the Australian Research Centre in Sex, Health and Society, which means I have the honour and the privilege of kind of overseeing all of the different projects and programmes that we house within the centre. I think as Paul introduced us, we do a lot of work in LGBTIQ health and well-being. And so that includes all sorts of projects, big, big surveys that look across a range of different issues for our community, where we capture hope from hundreds or thousands of people, in-depth projects that look at very specific aspects of our health and well-being. So it might be specific projects on alcohol and other drug use, family, domestic and sexual violence, mental health, for example. We look at intersectional communities, you know, Indigenous communities, people with disability. So there's lots of different things, moving parts at any one point in time. I think, you know, what helped, you know, bring me into this particular project is we've been doing surveys of LGBTIQ people in Australia for a long time. We run surveys called a big survey called Private Lives, which is about LGBTIQ adults, and one called Writing Themselves In, which is of LGBTQIA plus young people. We've been running those surveys for, you know, 20 plus years. Every time we run those surveys, we really struggle to engage a large or a decent number of intersex people or people with innate variations of sex characteristics. And I think that's for a whole range of reasons, right? I think we're not always asking the questions that feel relevant for intersex people. We're not asking the questions that are of most importance to them. We're not promoting the surveys in the places and spaces where they're present and where they live their lives. I also think, though, we have to just be cognizant of the fact that some intersex people, you know, they can be allies to the broader queer community, but they don't necessarily always see themselves as part of the LGBTIQA plus umbrella. And so people might sit outside of that. So if you only describe a survey as LGBTIQA plus, some people will look at that and think, well, you know, I might have, I've got Klinefelter's, I've got Turner syndrome, I've got one in any other number of variations of sex characteristics, but I don't see myself under this umbrella slightly. So I guess what I'm saying is, you know, it's really important then that we have specific surveys of intersex people, ones that are directly catering to their needs, one that speak to them in a language that is absolutely relevant for them, how they think about themselves and their bodies. And that's what we're trying to accomplish with this. That's what brought me into this project.
10: Fantastic. Well, it's going to be an amazing show. It's very informative. We'll ask the same question of Ashley when we return. You are on the Eye in Us on Joy 94.9.
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10: And you are back with the INS, where we are joined tonight by Professor Adam Bourne and Professor Ashley Lynn from Arches, La Trobe University-based Centre for Research in Sex and Health and Gender and Intersex as well now as well. And we asked Adam just before the break just to share a little bit about what Adam does at Arches and what led Adam to get involved in the Interconnect program. So Ashley, wondering if you could also respond.
14: Yeah, sure. So I'm a youth mental health researcher, I guess. So I started my career working in psychosis and psychotic illness. And about 9 years ago, I started doing some work with LGBT populations and Aboriginal and Torres Strait Islander LGBTI people. And I really found that was much more meaningful for me in terms of the work that I was doing, because I could see that there'd be much more immediate impact than the old work that I was doing. And so I guess I'm really interested in marginalised populations, and I've been seeing how, as Adam suggested, that people with innate variations of sex characteristics are lumped in with people who have diverse genders and sexualities, and that we're missing a large part of the population. So when this grant opportunity came up with the Medical Research Future Fund that had the opportunity for a consortium for people with intersex variations, I was really excited to kind of use my skills to try and understand more about the health and well-being of intersex people.
12: So I think you've covered some of the stuff that we wanted to lead with in terms of what are some of the challenges in measuring this population and why this work is important. Can you tell us more about how the programs has sort of come together? Can you talk a bit about the scope of the project? Like, what you're hoping to achieve in the next 5 years?
13: Yeah, sure. So how about if I can give you a quick 101 of what the Interconnect study does broadly, and then maybe Ash can speak to what the survey is doing specifically. So Interconnect as a project is absolutely extraordinary. Like, it is probably the world's largest ever study of people with innate variations of sex characteristics. It's $5 million. It's a five-year project. It's got 40 or so investigators. We've got, you know, loads of different advisors, community advocates, you know, lived experience input. Like, it is the most extraordinary thing. And it includes a few different streams of work. So one is looking to evaluate a psychosocial support service for people with innate variations of sex characteristics. So it's been a service that's been running for quite a long time. We're looking to understand how is that working to best effect, you know, how might we be able to scale the way that works to help meet the needs of more people. The second is what's called a bioethics component. So we're looking at, you know, the kind of ethical frameworks that guide clinical decision making in relation to people with innate variations of sex characteristics. And many of your listeners might know this has been an area of some quite serious concern for this population over many years, who unfortunately and very sadly have been subject to, you know, many medical interventions without sufficient autonomy in the decision-making, what was happening there. So that bioethics component kind of looks and examines that and thinks about, well, what are some of the resources and tools we can put in place to help address that into the future? And then the third major component kind of looks at the health and well-being, the lived experience of health and well-being for people with innate variations of sex characteristics. So last time I was on the show, we were talking about some interviews, one-on-one interviews we were doing with people in the population to help them understand the kind of rich picture of what their lives looks like. And now we're just launched this massive new survey where we're trying to get, you know, a few hundred people to participate. So we understand what need looks like at scale. But Ash, I'll pass to you to talk about that.
14: Yeah, so I can tell you a little bit about how we've developed the survey and what it's going to do. So ultimately, the survey is going to be a national online survey looking at the health and well-being of people with innate variations of sex characteristics. And we developed it really in partnership with our community advisory group, which is part of the Internet Connect project, and also the professional advisory group that sit alongside it. So our starting point was those interviews. So we looked at what people had told us in the interviews, and then we pulled out some of the themes that we thought were important that we could ask about, ask more people about, essentially. And then we started putting together some survey questions. And it's been a really iterative process where we do some questions, we do some drafts, we send it back to the community advisory group, the other investigators, we get feedback, we then amend those to make sure that they suit everyone, that we haven't missed anything, and then back again. And it's taken us probably 6 months to get, probably even more, to get to the point where we're happy for it to go out into the community.
10: One thing I am curious about, our community is very diverse. And in terms of those qualitative interviews, was there a diverse number of intersex variations, people with diverse variations, or was there, if you like, were some variations top heavy? And then how do you decide what questions should be asked in the survey based on that diversity?
13: That's a great question, Paul. I mean, we are so attentive to that fact. There's dozens of different variations for people with innate variations of sex characteristics, and we want to try to kind of paint a picture of what life looks like for in as much detail as we possibly can across that. I don't have the numbers off the top of my head on exactly where we landed in terms of the number of people with different variations, but I can tell you it was pretty diverse. Mm-hmm. And we did have, I think at some point earlier on, we did have a few more people, with Klinefelter syndrome or Turner syndrome, mm-hmm, from memory. And then we looked over time to make sure that we were reaching and engaging people with a much broader range of variations as well. And that's a really, really important part of what we're trying to do in the survey as well, is using language that will speak to and engage people who display all sorts of different experiences. Bash?
14: Yeah, well, thanks for raising that. So I do know that the team is still looking to interview a few more people. So they're looking for, I think, parents of young people, so young people who have IVSCs, to be able to just get a little bit more information. So that would be great if we could let people know, and there's people who are interested, they can get involved. But I just wanted to pick up on Adam's comment around the kinds of ways that people use language. And we've tried really hard within the survey to respect people's use of language. So one of the first things that happens when you go into the survey is it asks you how you like to describe yourself and your variation. So we give people the options of using the word characteristic, variation, trait, diagnosis, condition, and syndrome. And then once you choose that language, it actually pipes it through the rest of the survey. And so that is the term that's used as you see the questions as they appear to you. So we've really taken all the efforts that we can to respect people's autonomy in the way that they use language.
10: It's so important. And for any listeners who don't know, the ultimately, being intersex is about our bodies. It's about how we are born. It might be our reproductive organs. It might be our chromosomes. It might be our hormones. And for many of us there, if you were to go to Wikipedia and look up the list of intersex variations, they've basically all got medicalized terms to describe them. And so many are literally diagnosed with a condition, a health condition. And because of that paradigm of the medical space, the assumption is that there's something wrong that needs to get fixed. And so that when we're talking about these sensitivities, we're talking about different people knowing about themselves and their variation in different ways and in different language. Cody?
12: Yeah, it's... well, I am having a rough one tonight because the talk decided to leave my head just as I was having it. We were talking about language and the importance of language, because ultimately at the end of the day, much the same way that if you have this acronym LGBTIQA+, intersex people aren't necessarily looking at that and thinking me. And similarly, if you have people looking at the word intersex, they might not even see that as them. This idea of being able to opt into language, like we already know that people code switch. We use intersex on the INS specifically because it tends to be the most common term that intersex people in Australia use for themselves to describe this community. So, having this approach where people can opt into the most appropriate language to describe themselves is just going to make the press a lot friendlier.
10: Yeah, and thanks so much for that, because it is about creating a safe space where however people think refer to their innate variation of sex characteristics, they know it's about them. And as Cody was just articulating, not everyone – I didn't know the word intersex until 10 years ago, and I've just turned 60. So it's also a case of people are born with innate variations of sex characteristics. They learn in various ways. They have different labels for that. But it doesn't mean that they even have heard the word intersex before. And so this is when we're talking about getting it out there. We're also going to those organisations like AXIS, Australians X and Y Spectrum Support, and Turner Syndrome and associations and support organisations to say that even though, you know, we largely talk about this being, an intersex study, it is about you. Adam.
13: Yeah, look, you're thanking us for doing that, Paul. We should be thanking you because, you know, it was in all the community consultation meetings that we had, which you were a part of, where we talked about the importance of this framing and this language. And, you know, it ties researchers like us in knots slightly when you have to think about, oh, gosh, you're not describing someone in one way, you're describing them in, you know, six different ways, in 10 different ways. And you really pushed us to think quite differently about how we construct surveys so that we could be attentive to language. And I think you really helped us understand quite how important that is. And then we were able to bake that into the whole way that we design the service. So the thanks is on you, my friend, not us.
10: Well, thank you very, very much. And the thank is also on our listeners for tuning into the INUS every single week, not only here in Australia, but around the world. We know you're out there. And we will be right back to continue this wonderful conversation with our guests, Ashley Lynn and Adam Bourne.
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7: Absolutely. You are back with the INS on Joy. Cody.
8: All right. Actually, let's get practical. If someone that's listening in Australia has an innate variation of sex characteristics and wants to contribute to interconnect, what exactly are you asking them to do?
9: Sure. So I'll describe a little bit about what is in the survey, and I'm very happy for any of you to jump in to comment or ask me additional questions as I go through it. So one of the things about survey development is that we just can't ask everything. It's impossible. And especially in a survey about intersex people, it's really difficult because there hasn't been much work done before. And so there's so many things we want to know. So one of the hardest things was really trying to put some limitations on what we were going to ask and how much detail we were able to get. And I think that we've landed in a place that seems to be appropriate for the investigator team and the community advisory group, where we're getting at some really important topics. We really see this as the start of work within with this population. So this is not the end and the only survey, but it really is the start. We've tried really hard to get a balance of questions that we can use in analysis, but at the same time also being respectful of people's desire to tell us more. And so there's a lot of opportunities all through the survey to talk more about each aspect of it and tell us about your experience if you wish to. But people don't have to do that. So for some people it'll be pretty quick. For others, if they want to say a lot, it will take a bit longer. But we've allowed people to do that.
7: I'm in trouble.
9: So, I'm in trouble then.
7: It'll probably take me 3 hours instead of 45 minutes. I do like to say a bit.
9: Probably not three, but it could take you a while if you've got a lot to say. And I know you like to talk.
7: I do. Go on, please, Ashley.
9: So the first thing we start is just getting some demographic information about where you live, your history, your gender. We get some information about what your sex variation is. And then we go on to topics around discovery and disclosure. So when you found out about your variation and when that you found out that it was an intersex variation, because sometimes those things are different. We then have a very long section about medical history, which is really quite tricky because we want people to be able to tell us about the interventions that they might have had and how they felt about them. But there are a lot of options and a lot of things, so a lot of interventions, including surgeries, that people do have. So people have the opportunity to tell us about the surgeries or other interventions that they had and then tell us how they felt about them.
8: I think it's probably worth jumping in here just because sharing that information is very personal and can be very confronting. So what are some of the measures you're taking to make sure this information stays confidential and is looked after?
9: Maybe Adam can talk to confidentiality. What I will say before that, Cody, is that all the questions other than the eligibility questions can be skipped. So people don't have to answer anything that they don't want to. And in fact, in some instances, we give the opportunity for people to just skip a whole section if they're not feeling that it's something they want to do. Adam, maybe you can speak a little bit about confidentiality and anonymity.
10: Yeah, sure. Look, I mean, confidentiality and anonymity are kind of sacred in our line of work. It's absolutely essential that people, if we ask people to talk about sensitive or personal aspects of their lives and their bodies, that they feel they can do so, and their data will be kept, will be treated as sensitively as it should be. So the reality is we don't capture any information from you relating to your, we don't capture your name, we don't capture your address, your phone number, we don't know who you are when you participate in this survey. The data is all kept incredibly secure. We, you know, it's all held on very secure servers within the university, so people, you know, only a very, very small number of people are ever able to access that data. And there's lots of things we do to kind of make sure it's protected to best possible effects. There is the opportunity at the end of the survey, if people would like to, and it's completely voluntary, there is a possibility at the end of the survey for them to give us some of their personal information, which would enable us to do a process called data linkage. Now, this is a little bit wacky, but essentially what it does is that it says it allows us to connect some of the things you said in your survey responses about who you are, the kind of characteristics you have, you know, how you think about your body. It allows us to connect that with some like routinely collected health data. So things like Medicare records, the medications you're accessing on the PBS. That allows us, the reason we do that, the reason we ask about it, is it allows us to do all sorts of really quite valuable analyses. It allows us to look at you. This is the need that you have. This is the health need that you are experiencing. If you can link the data, we're then able to look at, okay, well, is that need being met? Like, are there people who are providing the services to you that you need? That's what data linkage allows us to do. But I really, really, really want to emphasize that component, all of the survey is completely component. You can do the entire survey, you can get to that question at the end, and you can go, yeah, you know what? I enjoy doing the survey, or I found value in doing the survey, but I don't want to do the data linkage bit. I don't want to give you the bits of information we would need to connect you, to connect your data with some of those other things. So I really, really want to emphasize that that is a completely voluntary process. If you did decide to do it, again, there's all sorts of really, really, really stringent rules around how we use those data, who can have access to them. It's controlled by some central government bodies that really restricts the amount of information that we are able to see. It's all completely anonymized. So still, you know, there's still this point, we don't really know your identity. We have, the way it works is we ask a few initials of your name. We don't give you your whole name, and it just helps us to then link it with that extra data source. So I hope that helps to kind of explain. The survey is anonymous, it's confidential. If you want to take part in this bit later on, you have to give us a little bit of information, but you don't have to. And even if you did, it's still super, super tightly secure.
7: Yeah, it's really important. Ashley, I just want to throw back to you just to finish up in talking about the different sections of the survey.
9: Yeah, sure. Thanks, Paul. So the next part of the survey is about the language and terms people use and their choices around disclosure of their intersex variation. And then there's a little bit about how people feel about the use, the inclusion of the I in the LGBTIQ plus acronym. We then talk a little bit about mental health and suicidality, physical health, experiences of violence and abuse and harassment and discrimination. There's a section about healthcare experiences and accessing services, relationships and family, community support and sense of belonging, and then sexual health and well-being. So it's pretty comprehensive.
8: It's bound to be a lot of exciting data coming from that. So why does participation matter? What can a larger and more diverse response give you that existing data cannot?
10: Oh, Cody, just so much. look, as Ash said earlier, the horrible reality is that there is really, really limited amount of information about a limited amount of evidence about intersex people's health and well-being experiences. What we do have tends to be case studies, so they're focusing on one person. They might be small qualitative studies with 10 or 12, 15 people. And those are really important. They tell us they give us a rich picture of that person's life. But unfortunately, it's the case that lots of government policy making, lots of decisions around where you give funding, those are often determined by the scale of the need, right? Not just that the need exists, but that a sizable proportion of people have that need. And that's really what you're able to accomplish with survey methods like this. So if we have data, for example, from 500 people with an innate variation of sex characteristics, and we'd really like to get to that number. If we have data that says, you know, whatever it is, 40% of them have experienced issues relating to their bodily autonomy, to their, like, the integrity of their body and their ability to make decisions around the interventions that occur in their bodies, the medical interventions, that is such a valuable statistic to have. That means every time we're trying to advocate to state and territory governments to introduce legislation in the same way that ACT and Victoria have done, we have those kinds of bits of evidence at our fingertips. We can say this is a really big problem. It's also a really prevalent problem. Lots of people are experiencing this. Or it could be that mental ill health is a challenge for particular parts of the intersex population. When we can put a number to that, that helps us in advocacy. It helps us when we're trying to secure funding. I wish it didn't all come down to numbers. It shouldn't do. It should be about personal, individual lived experience. But I guess I'm a realist in the world. I think personal stories matter. They absolutely do. But they're best when they can be reinforced by numbers and the scale as well. That's what we're hoping to be able to accomplish in the survey. Ash?
9: Yeah, look, I'll just add to that. And I think one of the other things surveys do is it tells us about how things are associated with each other. So, for example, we know from a lot of people's experiences that if you have unwanted intervention, your mental health might be poorer. But it's not until you have bigger numbers that you can actually show a statistical association between those things. And that's really valuable as well. So we do a lot of looking at how things are associated to be able to say, well, we think there's a problem. And one of the reasons that it might be because of something else. So I think that's useful too.
7: Yeah, absolutely fantastic. Loving the conversation tonight. I'm hoping that our listeners are, it's interesting. We do even have we often get messages in. We have a couple of very prolific text enterers. Haven't heard from Charlotte and Dom the truck driver tonight. Dom, I know you messaged the drive show, so your fingers are probably already numb. But, it's a great conversation, and an indication of not receiving messages is just how deep and informative and enjoyable the conversation is. So we'll be right back, folks. You're on the INUS on Joy 94.9.
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7: Absolutely, and that's exactly what we are doing tonight, folks. And at the end of the show, we will give you the websites and all the details of how our community here in Australia can get involved. But before we do that, community members are giving you their time, their experiences, in some cases very personal information, which we have already discussed. Once somebody presses submit after they've done the survey, what happens next? Yeah, Adam, go for it. They put the our two guests tonight pointing. Who's going to answer this one? And I appreciate we've answered some of this, you know, during the discussion as well tonight, and around privacy and things like that. And it's also interesting just to point out to our listeners and a reminder that our community was not included in the census this year. And so this is also everything Adam and Ash have been saying about the importance of this information in data also comes back to the fact that, and also that cross-referencing of data, when we're not included in the census, that's a key avenue. We don't know how many intersex people are in Australia because we're not included in the census, just that basic one. So understanding what happens with the information, how it will be used, and how in a way it will circumvent the lack of inclusion in our national survey called the census is important too. Adam?
10: Paul, I couldn't agree with you more. And I was part of some considerable efforts around LGBTIQ inclusion broadly in the census. And I was in the room with Morgan Carpenter in God knows how many meetings with different political parties in the House and in the Senate when all of those machinations around the census were playing out the year before last, trying to convince and cajole them to overturn the decision that was originally made. We did manage to overturn it in relation to gender diversity and sexuality, but as you said, we didn't. We just couldn't get it over the line for intersex, and I am deeply sad about that. Like, I was extremely frustrated that that's where it landed. And, you know, we will do an enormous amount of advocacy to ensure that this doesn't happen again in a few years' time. I just wanted to reinforce that because I do feel so very strongly about it. What will we do with it? Well, so look, once we have hopefully got a good few hundred people, like I said, 500 is our target. That's a bit ambitious. That would make it one of the largest ever surveys of intersex people anywhere in the world. So if we got to that number, my God, we would be doing well. So we'll set our sights high and hope we can get there. But at least we'll have a few hundred, I'm sure. Once we've got that, we have a process of kind of looking at the data and analyzing it, looking to see, well, okay, what percentage of people were answering the different questions in this way and that. And as Ash said, looking at the association between one experience and the other. Then we'll craft a report. Similar to many other reports we write within the centre, that summarises all of the key findings in an accessible manner. The kind of thing that we can put in front of the minister, that we can put in front of the ministerial advisor, an MP, a policymaker, or a government worker, and say, look, here it is. Here, you like, if you need the evidence, if you're saying you need the evidence to help inform commissioning and funding decisions around how you support intersex people, here it is. Like, this is what you've been saying you want for a long time. This is the evidence base drawn from hundreds and hundreds of people. This is why you need to be taking action. And unfortunately, we see all over the country where that action just isn't coming about. It's not the change. The reform that we need to see isn't happening as quickly as it needs to. I'm really proud to live here in Victoria, and I was part of a lot of that. I was involved in a lot of the efforts to bring about intersex reform here. That is not the end of this story. And there's still a lot more work we need to be doing, particularly in psychosocial support for people with innate variations of sex characteristics. And I think these data will help us lobby for that. And as I said earlier, I think they'll be really central in helping us lobby for reform in the other states and territories, and hopefully internationally as well.
9: I think one of the important things I'd like to add to that is, you know, that we will write some academic publications that, you know, go out to the academic community. But for us, the really important part is the stuff that Adam described. It's about how we can use the data to advocate for better services, for better care, for better inclusion. And not just for us to advocate, we want to give people the tools to advocate, because we can't be involved in everything. And so we want things to be really accessible for people to say, hey, I know where to find that information so that I can better advocate for my community.
8: I guess that ultimately leaves us with the question, if people want to get involved, how do they actually get involved?
9: Yeah, okay.
7: Guess what? We just got a message in. Hi, sorry if I missed it. Is the intersex survey only for 18 plus? I'm a parent of an intersex child. So perfect timing, Cody.
8: Oh,
9: wonderful. So to the parent who just got in, you can get hold of us through the InterConnect website, and we'd love to do an interview with you. If your child is 16 years or older, they can do the survey themselves. So the criteria, the eligibility criteria, you need to be living in Australia, age 16 or older, and have

0: says participate in research. You click there, and then there's it tells you a little bit about the survey, and you can click straight through to the survey itself. So it's super easy to find, interconnect.org.au, and then click on participate in research.
1: Fantastic. We're nearly done with the show, but how long do people have?
2: So we're going to leave it open for a little while. So we've done what we call a soft launch. So we're not hitting everyone with lots of advertising all over the place. We're just slowly launching it, doing things like this interview, talking to people who might work with people who are intersex. So possibly, I think that over the next few months, you'll be seeing more advertising with QR codes and links that you can use through social media as well. But we're probably going to keep it open for at least 4 months, I'd say, probably six. So you've got a bit of time. There's no rush to complete it tomorrow, but it would be great if you could, because it would make me happy to see
0: Please do.
2: Going up.
0: Please complete it tomorrow if you can.
1: Well, at least two of us will. But it's interesting you were saying about the biggest survey pretty much on Earth on being promoted tonight on the only intersex show, radio show, that we know of existing in the world with a national and international listenership. This survey is just for Australians, but as Adam and Ashley have shared, by going to the website, by clicking into it, you go through the eligibility criteria there. And as you also said, for our parent who just messaged in, you know, you could make contact with the qualitative surveys that we are still looking for some demographic cohorts, if you like, including parents. So it would be fantastic if that messenger could participate in that way. Cody, we're coming to the end of the show.
3: Oh, it's been a banger. I've never been so excited to do a survey. I was really jetting the senses, but now I'm ready to get in there and, you know, do my bit. But Ashley, Adam, thank you both for joining us on the I and Us tonight. This has been a fantastic conversation.
2: Thanks so much. It's been so much fun.
0: Absolute pleasure. Always love hanging out with the two of you.
1: Oh, thanks so much. Cody, who's on next week's show?
3: Now, Paul, yes. How familiar are you with Reddit?
1: Well, not very much because of my innate. No, I'm not going to go into that. I'm not much of a reader, but I know Reddit. I've been on it before. It's some website that you spend a lot of your time on. Yeah, why? Why do you ask?
3: Well, we've managed to get one of the moderators of r/intersex to join us on next week's show. They'll be calling in from New York, Anne Kiley, who... r/intersex is one of the largest online intersex spaces in the world. So we're hoping to have a fun conversation about how online spaces connect us together, what it takes to keep them kind and constructive spaces. And yeah, herself has a significant advocacy background and is currently training in medicine. So that's going to be quite a fun one, I reckon.
1: Yeah, and we might even have Ash, Adam, and the rest of the Interconnect participants and leads listening in on that. I think it's often on the show that we do have the opportunity to speak to people involved in the medical space who have innate variations of sex characteristic working around the world, and they're a great source of information as well that we wouldn't otherwise necessarily hear from. To take us out tonight, we couldn't go past the wonderful song Rainbow Connection. So we'll be finishing up the show with that. This is the Sarah McLachlan, is it? I think, yes, version of that, or rendition of Rainbow Connection. It's been a wonderful show. Thanks for tuning in, and we'll catch you all next week. Good night, Australia.
3: Good night, everyone.
1: Take care.
3: Be sure to stick around.
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0: 50,000 people, the largest crowd of the season, showed up at Chicago's Comiskey Park for the twi-night doubleheader between the White Sox and the Detroit Tigers. 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
2: Good morning, Chris Eales with you for Joy News at 7. Businesses are no longer able to charge customers a direct fee for paying by credit card in a move spruiked as helping to ease cost of living pressures. From today, reforms by the Reserve Bank of Australia mean retailers can no longer charge customers an additional fee for paying by card and must either absorb the costs themselves or increase prices. Many small business owners have criticised the change as another hit to their dwindling profit margins. Australia's housing downturn is on track to become the deepest of the past 40 years after a sixth straight month of nationwide declines. National property values plunged 1.1% in September, taking the total losses since the March peak to 5.2%, according to data firm Cotality. David Shoebridge is the new leader of the Greens after Larissa Waters stepped down due to ill health. The former barrister and New South Wales state member has been selected to lead the party after just 4 years in federal politics. The deputy leadership has landed with Steph Hodgkins-May, who entered the Senate in 2024, replacing Janet Rice. A shoe print found on bloodied bedding matched a pair of shoes found 200 kilometres away where the bodies of partners Jesse Baird and Luke Davies were found, a jury has heard. Hundreds of similar photos of the two men's deaths have dominated Senior Constable Beaulamar Condon's trial for their murders. Forensic evidence regarding belongings found in a bowling club skip bin has been shown to the 15-member jury, including numerous photos of items allegedly with the DNA of Mr. Baird and Mr. Davies. Ana Brnabic has become Serbia's first lesbian president after the resignation of Aleksandar Vučić this week. She will hold office until elections can take place for a replacement later this year. US President Donald Trump says US bosses of artificial intelligence companies have signed a voluntary accord that will include internal and external reviews. The deal to self-regulate was struck during a meeting at the White House on Tuesday aimed at addressing Americans' fears about the technology. The accord was signed by Trump, the CEOs of Anthropic, Google, Meta, OpenAI, Nvidia, and Elon Musk. Updating sport, and Nathan Cleary has completed Rugby League's boxed set, with the Penrith star claiming his maiden Dally M medal after romping to a dominant victory at the NRL's gala night. Unable to attend the awards after his horror ankle injury in Penrith's preliminary finals loss, Cleary finished 14 points clear of Cronulla half Braden Trindle.
0: Joy weather.
2: And taking a look at the weather forecast all around the country today. In Wurrung, Sydney, sunny, heading for a top of 29 degrees. Partly cloudy in Meanjin, Brisbane, and 25. Also partly cloudy and 25 in Booraloo, Perth. Rain in Tardunya, Adelaide, a top of 21. Also 21 for Nipaluna, Hobart, and a shower or two. And in Nam today, rain, lots of rain, heading for a top of 22 degrees. That is the latest from Joy News.

0: Good morning, good afternoon, good evening, wherever you are on this great planet of ours. And good morning to you.
1: Good morning to you too.
0: How are you?
1: Fighting a damn cold. Yes. I just can't shake this thing. My kids, they just got done getting done with the glandular fever.
0: Yeah.
1: Cara was showing she had it as well. But then, now I'm just sitting here, I finally, after looking after everybody, am finally catching what it is that my family's been passing around.
0: Those bloody germs.
1: Those germs. Bloody kids.
0: Are you taking anything?
1: Oh, man. I've got the good Sudafed. I've got some good sleeping tablets. that's a cough and cold. But I had to go and do a presentation yesterday to the Victorian Equal Opportunity Human Rights Commission.
0: Yeah.
1: And I tell you, I had to be present. I had to be on game, but on the inside I was like, kill me.
0: I just want to go to bed.
1: I did. As soon as I got home, we sat down and watched we're really stuck into Ted Lasso. I don't know if this is one of your shows.
0: I've only watched the very first episode.
1: Oh my god. Yeah. I love this show. And so yeah. It was like a huge reveal last night. I'm not gonna talk about it.
0: Keep secrets.
1: XOXO. and so by the time the episode was done, I was melted ice cream. I'm like, I'm going to bed.
0: I'm going to bed. This cold has made your accent a bit more talking.
1: You know what's funny?
0: Funny.
1: You know what's funny? Somebody else pointed out, and I think it's because I had that back tooth taken out.
0: Oh.
1: And so my tongue rolls differently.
0: Yes.
1: In the back. And so
0: back. It's rolling different in the back.
1: Hey, now, I don't have an accent. You do.
0: Mine's put on.
1: I always love when Americans try to imitate Aussies, no. So I have heard people speak like that. Little kids do.
0: Yes.
1: Oh, no.
0: That's how they get into the accent. It's like, no, we don't sound like that. I go, oh, no.
1: I was had this conversation with my other half the other day, and I said, I find using the F word the way you all say it.
0: Oh, yes.
1: What was the joke they said? How do you use the Australian accent is remove the R from every other word and put it in the middle of that word.
0: Yes.
1: And from there, you say it a few times in a real awkward way, and then you can just slide into that accent.
0: Yeah, correct.
1: But lately, because of this damn tooth, I'm just like...
0: The damn tooth. You're really going down south.
1: I guess I'm tired. I haven't slept well, and I'm unwell, and I got a busted tooth.
0: I've got so many grabs that I can use.
1: You could, yeah, absolutely could. That's so fine. My expense, I'm totally fine with it.
0: It's even the structure... I mean, I sit across from you every week, and I see how you talk about... Even your mouth has changed, the way that you hold your mouth.
1: Oh, really?
0: Yes. And that would be because of the tooth.
1: Oh, yeah, because my face was all puffy, and I'm just... Yeah, so lately, because I'm tired, and I'm not feeling well, and I'm run down, and so... But because of radio, I had to learn to... You do the pronunciations and you do the whatever. So there are ways that...
0: There's
1: a radio voice. And right now, I don't have that radio voice on.
0: The twang of that radio voice is completely out the window.
1: Well, Cara is funny because we'll watch TV. So I'm watching some of these shows and there's maybe a Southern show, or lately I listen to a lot more country music than normal.
0: That's probably where it's coming from.
1: And
0: he's from Texas, I can tell by the way he's still stepping around the room.
1: A little red rodeo. and so, she'll come and she'll look at me, she's just like, and she'll start doing the same thing. And then Peyton is so good. And she does this thing where she's like, oh, my husband back in 1943, and she and she's so good. Didn't grow up other than me, and she just does this little Southern old lady, and she gets embarrassed by it.
0: Embarrassed by it. Oh my god, I'm gonna tease you all show. I love this.
1: But she you got me thrown up. See what you do to me? All right, so. I can't.
0: Well, I'm going to let you hold your breath there for a moment.
1: Oh, boy, oh, boy.
0: We're going to keep the show off with a bit of Choice of Arm this morning. She's the best on Joy Thursday.

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0: You're listening to Joy Breakfast with Joel and Mama Mish. It is 18 minutes past 7.
1: 18 minutes past 7. Now, if you've just joined in this morning, poor Mama has a little bit of a cold and is reverting back to this accent.
0: To my Yankanese.
1: Yeah. Yes, that's what we're going back to, the Yankanese. I love it. It's just... And I love taking off your accent, and I do it pretty goddamn well, if I have to say so myself. it's probably the most terrible as you've ever heard. But if you'd like to get involved in the show this morning, you can. Text us in 0427 569 949. Email honor@joy.org.au because we are going into the upside down world with your horoscopes a little bit later on in this morning's show. So text in your horoscope. And who out of the two of us you would like to read that out, and we'll get that organized.
0: I think the worst thing about being well is the lack of sleep.
1: Yeah.
0: And like, you know, and I can tell you the difference between hay fever and what the hell this is.
1: Yes.
0: And I just feel like I'm underwater.
1: Yeah.
0: I'm always worried, like when I, on the mic, if I sound like I'm underwater.
1: You're not drowning.
0: I'm not drowning.
1: You will be going underwater soon.
0: I will be going underwater well.
1: Soon enough. But it is, it's the worst feeling.
0: Spelunking.
1: I hate the feeling of the blocked nose when you're not well. It's that you can't breathe and you're constantly breathing through your mouth, which makes then everything inside your mouth really dry.
0: Yeah.
1: And it's that moment of going like, and this is going to sound really gross. Sorry, everyone, in this morning.
0: But this is our conversation between two of us.
1: I'm a snotter.
0: You're a snotter.
1: In the shower. Like, okay. I have to clean, like, because I get really bad hay fever as well. I have to clean out my sinuses.
0: You do the hillbilly handkerchief stuff.
1: But I've also got the saline stuff. The flow saline stuff that you pop up and you do it. Yeah.
0: I'm so sensitive with my nose.
1: Yeah.
0: Because when I was a kid, I had cauterizing, because I used to have blood noses a lot as a kid. Mm-hmm. I still do now. I'm a big old nerd. But anyway, I can't do it. But mind you, I used to go and do, as years went by, I used to crush up salt and I would just...
1: Did you?
0: Yeah, I did. And I would just like snort just salt powder. Salt. And it would just... Everything would just come straight
1: bang
0: out.
1: Yeah.
0: This
1: is what I love about that. I only do it in the shower because it can be quiet. Like the water's coming out of your nostrils. Like it's quite a... It's not an invasive thing, but like you can taste, you can taste it at the back of your throat, like you've drunk a little bit of like seawater.
0: Well, it's hard now, like, cause I had my tonsils taken out in my 30s.
1: Yeah, okay.
0: And now, because you still have bits of it down here, so I get a sore throat down in here, which is annoying.
1: Okay,
0: because you'd focus
1: normally
0: up
1: underneath
0: here.
1: Your chin.
0: Yeah. And so one of my favorite things is, do you ever get those Vicks steam discs
1: and you put them in the shower?
0: So here
1: I am. Yes, I just discovered them this year.
0: So here I am in the shower.
1: How old are we?
0: Yeah, right. So here I am.
1: You just tuned into 3AW. Thank you for joining us.
0: So here I go. And I've got the lights turned down low.
1: Yeah.
0: I've got this spa music playing. The room is all steamy. I'm sitting on the shower floor with this little disc.
1: I'm with you in the shower. Yes. You know? But I found that
0: to hold hands cross-legged, just breathing this in naked. I don't know if we could do that, but...
1: But I found...
0: We wouldn't stop laughing.
1: I found that the disc itself needed to be... It took me a while to sort of work out how the disc actually worked. I know it needed to be around water, but I put the water full steam on it, right? And
0: right.
1: And it just... It disintegrated.
0: It dissolved so quickly.
1: I was like, hang on, I need to get another one here. But it does work. Like it's... I had the lights off. Yeah. Set the own ambiance. Yeah.
0: Just that.
1: Like
0: it's,
1: it was like
0: it's like
1: I was
0: we're in the upside down. Is that
1: some sexy time? Yeah. No, it was just me in the shower snorting out my snot blocks. It was great. Got a message in this morning. Morning, Joel and Mama. Ted Lasso, Sagittarius, and Mama, you get to read it out this time. That's from Dominique. Beautiful Dominique. Thank you. We're going to have to get you back in, Dom, online or coming into the studio to do closer to the pin.
0: I was thinking about that this morning. I'm thinking, he hasn't done Close as the Pin for a while.
1: Yeah, I think it was supposed to be for last week, but we had like four guests last week, so we were flat out. So
0: no, you're just too worried about losing again.
1: I'm not worried about losing nothing. So if you'd like to join the show this morning, text us in 0427 569 949. Email honor@joy.org.au. Let us know your star sign and who you would like to read that out, because we're going into the upside down world.
0: We are. Spelunking.
1: whether you like it or not, we're going in there.
0: Okay, here we go. We've got another one. Morning, Joel and Mama. Knowing you're going into the upside down world, gang, I will make sure I'm wearing my special boxers and a red cape just in case you need some rescuing. Star sign Taurus.
1: I love how you spelled Taurus, Andy. T-O-R-U-S. Taurus.
0: Yeah. So I've got two. Two people want me to read for them.
1: Well, he didn't actually say you to read it.
0: Oh, well, it came after Mama.
1: This is the Joel and Mama mission. I'm first billing. You just remember that. I'm first on the call sheet, you crazy bitch.
0: You haven't picked up what I've brought us back in a few times. I've got Mama Mission Joel, and you haven't picked it up yet.
1: Well, I've just let you have your own. You're not well.
0: I'm not well.
1: Yeah, so I thought you let
0: it's
1: me
0: like,
1: have
0: it. It's like, oh, that. Puppet.
1: She's a little bit,
0: yeah, I am.
1: She's got no.
0: I'm just sitting here sweating. I'm just like, I can't get to crawl back into bed.
1: We have a couple of guests coming in today. We've got Jeremiah Lewis coming in very, very shortly to talk around a new queer TV show.
0: I'm keen. We've been seeing lots of emails back and forth on this. So I'm very keen to see this.
1: Absolutely. And then we've got an interview with Nick White, who's one of the stars of the Monty Python Spamalot musical that's happening in Melbourne at the moment. So
0: I love anything Monty Python. I grew up like, as a kid in the Midwest, like I had cable TV because cable was really big growing up, right?
1: Yeah.
0: And I'd watch Comedy Central, and one of the biggest things that was constantly played on there was Monty Python.
1: And oh, Mama can read it, Joel. Oh, well, screw you, Andy.
0: So anything to do with Monty Python, I'm just...
1: You're there.
0: I'm there. So...
1: Oh, well. Well, we'll know more about Spamalot when we talk to Nick a little bit later this morning. But here's a little bit of Delta Goodrum this morning, Hologram. We'll be back after this.

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0: 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It is 25 minutes to 8.
1: Now, our next guest is a Melbourne actor, writer, and all-round gay creative who has turned a very surreal question into a brand new queer TV project. They are the writer, co-director, and lead performer of I Wear You, a surreal comedy about a vain gay actor whose reflection of 31 years decides he's had enough, resigns, packs a suitcase, and goes to work for a younger man.
2: Ooh.
1: But underneath the laughs, I Wear You explores loneliness, aging, vanity, and that very queer feeling of confusing being looked at with actually not being seen. Jeremiah Lewis, welcome to Joy Breakfast.
3: Hi.
2: Thank you for having me this morning.
1: You are a joy, and I mean that. You've come in so full of life, so bubbly, so smiley, and the two of you haven't stopped talking about where you're from. In the States, and that's been lovely to watch. So thank you for bringing such a beautiful...
0: Do you feel like the third leg or something?
1: I do, actually, this morning.
3: Like, I feel loved now. Us Midwestern gals over here, you know.
1: Girl!
3: We've got Kansas and we've got St. Louis.
0: Missouri.
1: No, it's actually been really refreshing to see a little bit of spark in the morning. Because
3: thanks.
1: I never get anything
3: I've
1: from
3: got lots of spark. Sometimes too much spark.
1: No. But,
3: you know.
1: Well, let's get into it. So let's start... how this all began, I hate the word journey, but let's go with journey, shall we?
3: Yeah, well, we can go a bit further back. So, I grew up in Kansas,
1: yes,
3: in the Midwest.
1: Yeah.
3: I come from a very intense family and environment. Mm-hmm. You know, Donald Trump, MAGA.
1: Oh.
3: Patriotism is like everyone.
1: Make America great again.
3: Yes, that's where I come from.
0: Again,
1: wow.
0: Girl.
3: Yeah. And you understand. It's fantastic. So when I was a young little teen, I met a boy on Instagram. And by the time I turned 19, he's like, move to Melbourne and be my boyfriend. That's my ex-partner.
1: Wow.
3: And so I packed a bag as soon as I could and I left.
0: Same.
3: And I came to Australia.
1: At 19. Yeah.
3: At 19.
1: Wow. Yeah.
3: By myself, one suitcase. I had
1: well
3: to just,
1: done.
3: I had to get out, you know.
1: Was that a scary sort of process?
3: I wasn't scared.
1: No. How long had you spoken to this guy before you moved
3: we
1: here?
3: We had been FaceTiming for maybe a year and a half.
1: Okay.
3: And we had met one time when I was on spring break at my first year at university.
1: Sure.
3: He came to meet me.
1: Yep.
3: So it was like, okay, this is a thing. let's go. Let's get out of here and go as far away as we can.
0: Had you left the country before ever?
3: No, God no.
0: No.
3: Oh, not where we're from.
0: No, not at all.
3: The furthest you're going to travel is maybe 2 hours to a baseball game. Let alone overseas. You kidding?
0: Look, I at least waited till I was 25 to go overseas.
3: Yeah. So I just left and came here, and I've been here for 12 years.
1: Wow.
3: And before I turned 30, so when I was 20, right when I turned 29, my grandmother passed away, and I went home for her funeral.
1: Mm-hmm.
3: And I just had a bit of a wake-up call. I was an interior designer for a very long time and had my own business and was doing very well. And I'm a performer. I'm a singer. It's always been my biggest dream to do TV and film.
1: Mm-hmm.
3: And I just decided to try something.
1: Love.
3: So I auditioned for NIDA. They do a one-year intensive.
1: Yeah.
3: And I got in.
1: Well done.
3: And did that. And after being 2 months in that course, I was like, okay, this is what I was born to do.
1: Yeah.
3: This is me.
0: Yeah, there's no room for that in Kansas.
3: Yeah, no.
1: Sometimes it takes a leap of faith to be able to pack a suitcase. You did it. You've moved here. I did it. I moved to the UK and spent time. Like, it does take a bit of a... pull your big panties on and off you go.
3: Yeah. And it was... I had to go to save my life.
1: Yeah.
3: And Australia became the biggest safety net I could have ever asked for.
1: Wow.
3: Like, this place is so sacred to me.
1: Yeah.
3: I feel so calm here and peaceful and safe and comfortable, and I couldn't be more grateful to be in such a beautiful country.
1: Well, you've spent more than a decade now here in Melbourne, and now you're pursuing, as you just mentioned, your dream of working in the TV and film industry. I have that dream, so I totally feel how you're feeling. How much of your own journey has found its way into the stories that you're wanting to tell?
3: Well, this story in particular is kind of just like me.
1: Yeah.
3: So the way that this came about is being an actor, especially in Australia, it's a slog. It's hard. It's tough.
1: Yeah.
3: You understand.
1: Yep.
3: You have to network the house down. You have to, you know, whatever. A lot of actors kind of sit and wait for auditions to come from their agents.
1: Yeah.
3: But what I found is if you want to make it work, you got to make something.
1: Yeah.
3: Write something. You know, try like a bit harder. Like, you know, do something you don't think you could do. And I'm like, you know what? Let's try something. So I've had all these ideas over like the past year. Maybe something can come. And one morning I was just looking in the mirror in the bathroom like I do every morning because, you know, perfection. Just kidding.
1: She's pretty.
3: She's not bae. And I had this idea. I was like, what if what I'm staring at in the mirror disappeared?
1: Wow.
3: What if I could not see myself? What would my life look like?
1: That's a wake up call in itself.
3: Yeah,
2: it really
3: especially
2: is.
3: For like a queer person.
1: Yeah, yeah, yeah.
3: I feel like, especially as a teenager, my image was my armor.
1: Mm-hmm.
3: So the mirror became my armor and my protection from the hate that I was getting from friends, yep. family, community, you mm-hmm. know, after coming out. That story is a whole nother
1: yeah.
3: kind of fish. Mm-hmm. We won't get into that.
1: I have a podcast. Yeah. We can talk about that if you like.
3: Oh, would love
1: yeah.
3: to.
1: Yeah, let's do that.
3: Yeah, so the mirror became my armor.
1: Yeah.
3: My image became how I valued myself.
1: And I have to say, you are, for 7:30 in the morning, you are dapperly dressed. You look phenomenal.
3: Thank you.
1: And yeah, as I said, you've come in with this amazing energy, which is what we love for Breakfast Radio. So thank you.
3: Absolutely.
0: I got to wake everybody up. Get up, people. Get out of bed. Get to work. Get your coffee in.
2: Well, Jeremiah, let's talk about I Wear You.
3: Yes.
2: Because the premise is absolutely brilliant.
3: Mm, thank you.
2: A vain gay actor wakes up one day to discover his reflection has resigned after 31 years, packed a suitcase, and gone to work for a younger man. Where the hell did that wonderfully bizarre idea come from?
3: Well, like
2: other than just looking in the mirror.
3: Yeah, like I said before, I'm like, what if it disappeared? What does that idea look like? Mm. I just started writing. I'm like, let me just write a couple lines of something. And then I was like, I have an idea. What if our reflections in our world are not actually us? There's somebody else in the reflective world being us.
1: Because it's true. We will never see the true form of who we actually are.
3: You don't know what we actually look like.
1: No, we don't know what we actually look like. Mm-hmm. We only see a reflection of what that actually is. So that's amazing. Yeah.
3: And so it the way that the kind of the script starts is he like wakes up in the morning. There's actually like two scenes before that. But when he wakes up in the morning, he goes to the mirror. He's very tired. He's, you know, maybe had a joint the night before. We're not sure. You know, he's, you know, whatever.
1: Absolutely.
3: Life.
1: Yes.
3: looks in the mirror and his reflection is in a different outfit, quite formal, and is packing a suitcase.
1: Wow.
3: And he's like, and the reflection speaks and says, good morning.
1: Yeah.
3: And he's like, what is going on? And so at first it's like, this isn't real. I had too much weed last night. I'm dreaming, whatever. You know, starts to get ready, shuts the mirror, back to himself, not the reflection in a different outfit. Oh, things are normal. And then it happens again. And then they start to speak and the reflection is like, I'm tired. Every second of every day, if there's a reflective surface, you're checking to see if you look okay.
1: You is look this at yourself, true to form?
3: Oh, totally.
1: Yeah.
3: Yeah. I mean, it is for most of us.
1: Yeah. Mm-hmm.
3: If you're walking past a window,
1: of course,
3: you're going to just check. Oh, yeah, I look cute.
1: Yeah.
3: You know, you see your reflection in a monitor somewhere. Oh, yeah, I look cute.
1: Yeah.
3: It's just a part of the everyday life.
1: Correct.
3: So I was like, well, what if we make that disappear and how do we do it? So the reflection is resigning.
1: Wow.
3: And so basically the reflections in their world, when a human is born, they're assigned to that human at birth.
1: Yep.
3: And that's their job. They can resign if they like. They get one opportunity to resign. They can also retire.
1: Mm-hmm.
3: So the whole series goes through that whole thing with other characters losing their reflections.
1: And
3: it's really meta. And then my character ends up entering into the reflective world to find his reflection.
2: That sounds trippy as hell. Vain. I love it.
1: Because on the surface, it feels like it sounds like a very, like we said, a surreal comedy.
3: Totally.
1: But underneath, you're exploring. There's loneliness, there's aging, the vanity and the difference between being looked at and actually being seen.
3: Yeah.
1: Why was that idea particularly important for you personally to explore that?
3: Because I went through that.
1: Yeah.
3: I was obsessed with my image for a long time.
1: Are you still now?
3: Not as much.
1: Okay.
3: No. Like, I am to a point, but like-
1: Everyone wants to look good.
3: I can put it aside now.
1: Yeah, okay.
3: You know, it's not as important to me anymore.
1: Yeah.
3: Yes, I dress well. Yes, I have a pretty face. Yes, I know my privilege.
1: He's got a pretty face.
3: Like, I know my privilege, which,
1: 100%.
3: You know, and I own that.
1: Yeah.
3: But it's different now because I feel like going into my 30s, I found a place where my truth is. For me, it lies within actually loving people and connecting.
1: Yeah.
3: Versus like putting on a hot outfit and looking good. I do it to feel good in myself. That's it.
1: Yeah.
2: Wait till you get to be 50. It goes.
3: Are you 50?
2: Next year.
1: What?
2: Yeah.
4: Girl, you look so good.
2: Estrogen's done me well.
1: We are talking to Jeremiah Lewis this morning here on Joy Breakfast, all about the new queer TV series called I Wear You. You want to stick around for a little bit more?
2: Yeah, of course.
1: We'll be back after this.
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1: Now, we are speaking with Jeremiah Lewis this morning, who's in the studio with us, and we've just had some really... we've had some really great off-air conversations. You two have connected over a whole range of, I come from here and I've been here. And
0: we're like Midwest cousins.
1: We're kissing cousins.
0: We're cousins.
1: Which is so adorable to see. But we're here to talk to you this morning about this show.
0: I know, I would have made you some cornbread.
2: yes, please.
1: We're here to talk to you about I Wear You, the TV show that you have actually created. Now, you describe the feeling of... confusing being looked at with being seen as a very queer feeling, and I think a lot of us feel like that.
2: Yeah.
1: Do you think there's something particularly relatable about that for people who have grown up feeling like they had to perform or present a certain version of themselves just to be accepted?
2: Oh, God, yeah. I mean, I think every person does that.
1: Yeah.
2: Like, if somebody isn't doing that, I'm like, that... I feel like it's a human experience.
1: Mm.
2: We all perform in some type of way.
1: Is there a version of you, like outside of the aspiration to be what you want to be?
2: Yeah.
1: Do you have is there a job that you do to survive, or like, is there a version?
2: Not anymore.
1: No. Okay.
2: Yeah. I'm lucky to have a very supportive husband who is happy for me to follow this dream.
1: Fabulous.
2: I was an interior designer for a very long time. I still have my business on the side, and I do the jobs when they come.
1: Yep.
2: But we made some very smart financial decisions, so I actually have the capacity to do this full time and try.
1: So, is there a persona then of you as an interior designer? Is there a persona of you
2: totally.
1: As...
2: totally.
1: Yeah, okay.
0: Of course.
3: I think we all have really.
1: 100%. What you see right now is not who I am in my everyday job, yes.
2: But I think the interesting part is what I've learned, you know, now being in my 30s and being older, is... I wouldn't say those personas are personas. They're actually just parts of me.
1: Yeah.
2: You know?
1: Yep.
2: I just might switch on that little bit, a little bit more in that crowd.
1: So why do you think then as queer people, I think we do it more so. Okay. Yep.
0: Well, it's a type of code switching, really.
1: Yeah.
0: Like I find myself, as I work in a quite masculine dominated industry, and I find that I will slip into that more masculine, I'll reach out to shake hands with people or I'll because there's those levels of insecurity.
1: Yeah, okay.
0: Here we are on Dr. Phil. But I'm you know, those levels of insecurity that I then will slip into those certain things myself, right? And I think we all do that as a level of safety and security.
1: Yeah. Yeah.
2: So this show is about stripping all of that away.
1: Yep.
2: But he's forced.

0: to worry about what you look like or what you look like, because that's not who you are.
1: Well, in the world that we live in right now, and has been for quite some time with social media and the way that things are presented, like there is this Instagram look compared to what reality look is. And I think we get lost, and especially for young people of any gender, race, sexuality, like it doesn't matter. Like they are now being forced into looking at these things that are just an unrealistic expectation of what the world actually is.
0: 1,000%.
1: But which I didn't have that as a kid.
2: But this goes across all different identities. Like, this is what we're seeing, this stuff with, like, the manosphere stuff.
1: Yeah. Oh, my God, yeah.
2: Because, you know, there's this idea that I need to be at the gym. I need to be this masculine, dominating, blah, blah, blah, blah. But, you know, as a man, I'm not to cry. I don't have feelings. Mm. And I was drowned in that, you know, coming from where we were from. And then I saw a lot of that here as well.
1: Yeah.
2: When, you know, being in a lot of labor areas that I was in, you know, working in blue collar. And so that's why I was so weird coming out, because I had to play that role of that man. And then coming out, you know, as a trans woman, as a woman, because that's who I was. But that jarring of, you know, how it was. So, you know, we all continue having these, you know, that glossiness, because it's what we're supposed to do.
0: And it's so interesting. I feel like the whole modern world now is just so image obsessed.
1: Yeah.
0: That like it terrifies me for the young kids now. Yeah. Like I don't know how I would have been if I grew up as a young kid and there was these Instagrams and social medias that everyone has to stare at and compare themselves to.
1: Yeah.
0: There is another side to social media that's amazing.
1: Absolutely.
0: That a lot of people are like, F all that crap.
1: Yep.
0: Let's be more real and raw, and like let's just have good conversations and chat. And so you get both, but like the majority of it is all about perfection and what product can I sell today?
1: Yeah.
0: You know, like capitalism and like just crap.
1: With what you're doing right now, you wear many creative hats. So you're the writer, you're the creator, you're the performer. What is it like trying to step outside of yourself and direct a story while also being the person at the center of it?
0: Yeah, it's an interesting process.
1: Mm.
0: So the other co-director, his name's Francois, we did a test shoot back in July, to like test the material. We just used a mirror in my apartment to like, let's see how we can shoot this. And yeah, it was fascinating for me to like, go from being in scene to then like stepping out and looking at it from a different direction. It's like, for me, I just by that little thing, I learned so much about the process.
1: Yep.
0: And actually about being a bit more human,
1: mm-hmm.
0: And stop striving for perfection,
1: yep.
0: and just exist within that circumstance.
1: Yeah.
0: You know, that I'm trying to present in this show. It was really, it was good for me. Actually.
1: Is this spurring you on to do something more creative with what you've just done now? Do you want to explore this writing sort of world?
0: Totally.
1: Yeah.
0: Yeah. It's funny, when I decided to pursue acting full time, in my head, it was like, oh, I'll probably be a director and a writer one day, maybe in my 40s, after I've like maybe done this for 10 years, I'll start to write stuff or whatever.
1: Mm.
0: And here it is already happening, and people are loving what I'm doing. And I'm like, okay, well, let's just run with that. Let's go with it.
1: So what's the dream then? What's the dream to get this series out there? How?
0: Oh, God. Well, first to get the pilot made, which is the first episode, of those who don't know what a pilot is.
1: Mm-hmm.
0: Get the pilot made, put it into every film festival around the world if I can, as like a long form short.
1: Mm-hmm.
0: Get the buzz out there, and then maybe it will get picked up by somebody. That'd be cool. If it doesn't, then I will just turn it into like a web series on YouTube.
1: Fantastic.
0: And like get it shoot it myself
1: with
0: my friends and my little team that I've got together.
1: Yeah.
0: I want to make it regardless if it gets picked up or not, just to A, do it for myself, prove to myself that I can do this side of the industry.
1: Yeah.
0: And try.
1: And it's tough.
0: It's so hard.
1: It's really tough.
0: It's so hard. Like being an actor is so tough, but like the other side of it is even more tough. There's so much to organize.
1: It's so much to organize.
0: That's crazy.
2: There's so much more content that's being created these days as well.
1: Yeah,
2: too. Totally. So you're competing with so
1: correct.
2: Much. But I think that is the best thing though, is that no matter what happens, you're like, I still want to create it, even if it's going to be made on YouTube and you know, as a web series or
0: if
2: something.
0: If I have to make it on my bloody iPhone,
2: don't care. But at least you have then said, oh, look, it doesn't matter what the end result is. I still need to tell this story and I'm going to get it out there.
0: Yeah. And I think for me, doing this will be a lead into telling the story of my life,
1: because
0: it's quite huge. And there's a lot of intense trauma there, you know, where we come from, and crazy family stuff.

0: and all that. And I think for me, doing this is like, you know, going to help me lead into doing that.
1: Absolutely.
0: Which is another thing that I need to do with my life.
1: Well, whenever that happens, will you come back and talk to us about that?
0: Oh, God, yeah. I'll come back tomorrow. Like, as soon as possible.
1: Thank you so much for joining us on Joy Breakfast this morning. And for sharing the story behind I Wear You with us. If you want to know, follow Jeremiah and keep up with all of the project details, you can head over to your Instagram. What's your Instagram?
0: Yeah, so my Instagram is J Lewis Loves You. So that's the letter J. And then Lewis is Louis and then Loves You. Yeah, go to my Instagram. If you want to read about the project, you can. There's some links. You can watch some videos, read about the project, and support us if you want to. It'd be fabulous.
1: There's some information on your Instagram page around raising funds for the project itself, so you can have a look at that.
0: Yeah.
1: And if you'd like to get involved, support the campaign, you can find out more, as we said, head over to your Instagram page. Congratulations on everything that you are doing so far and achieving. And thank you for creating a story that is uniquely queer, Melbourne, and completely bonkers.
0: Bonkers.
1: We can't wait to see where I Wear You goes. And thank as I said, you are part of this little family now. So come back and join us whenever you like.
0: Thank you, cuties. Have a good day, everyone. Bye.
1: You too. Bye-bye.

0: Good morning, Chris Eales with you for Joy News at 8. Today, the plan for autistic and developmentally delayed kids to roll of the NDIS called Thriving Kids will enter its first phase. States will chip in $4 billion over 5 years to take youngsters aged 8 or below with low to moderate needs off the hands of the federal government, which will also contribute $2 billion. The first changes include launching a website and autism helpline and kickstarting a transitory rollout period until January 2028 when kids migrate to state programs. Starting today, businesses will no longer be able to charge customers a direct fee for paying by card. The Reserve Bank of Australia implemented this ban with the intention to ease cost of living pressures. These reforms mean retailers must either absorb the cost themselves or build it into their prices, which many small businesses have criticised. David Shoebridge has been elected as the new leader of the Greens after a vote yesterday. Staying on message and mobilising supporters will be the primary challenge facing the Greens as the new leaders brace for their first full day at the helm. Before the vote, senators vowed not to reform Labor but to replace them. Heading overseas, and Ana Brnabic has become Serbia's first lesbian president after the resignation of Aleksandar Vučić this week. She will hold office until elections can take place for a replacement later this year. In the US, and US President Donald Trump says US bosses of artificial intelligence companies have signed a voluntary accord that will include internal and external reviews. The deal to self-regulate was struck during a meeting at the White House on Tuesday aimed at addressing Americans' fears about the technology. The accord was signed by Trump and the CEOs of Anthropic, Google, Meta, OpenAI, Nvidia, and Elon Musk. Brisbane Pride has announced it will launch the Brisbane Pride History Project on the 24th of October. The organisation is encouraging its community to participate by sharing personal objects and stories to ensure Brisbane's LGBTQIA+ history stays preserved and celebrated. Brisbane Pride President James McCarthy told the Star Observer they want to ensure future generations can discover and understand this history. Australia's housing downturn is on track to become the deepest of the past 40 years after a sixth straight month of nationwide declines. National property values plunged 1.1% in September, taking the total losses since the March peak to 5.2%. Updating sport, and Nathan Cleary has completed Rugby League's boxed set with the Penrith star claiming his maiden Dally M medal after romping to a dominant victory at the NRL's gala night. Unable to attend the awards after his ankle injury in Penrith's preliminary finals loss, Cleary finished 14 points clear of Cronulla half Braden Trindle.
1: Joy weather.
0: And taking a look at the weather all around the country today, in Wurrung, Sydney, 29, mostly sunny and no rain. In Meanjin, Brisbane, cloud clearing with a top of 25. In Boorloo, Perth, 20 with a morning shower or two. Tardunya, Adelaide, a top of 21 with rain. For Nipaluna, Hobart, 21 and a shower or two. And in Nam, Melbourne today, rain heading for a top of 22 degrees. That's the latest from Joy News.
2: Oh, thank you, Mr. Eales, for the news and weather and sport.
0: I know, all together. How are we this morning, darling? What's going
2: on? 1st of October.
0: I know, isn't it? Is that a special day? You know what it is? It's World International Coffee Day. Would you believe it? There's a day for that. I know.
2: Mama's waiting for her coffee. I know.
3: Need to go get one.
0: Yeah. Stroll on down. There's plenty open.
2: It's the 1st of October. It's got so much left over. In October with my harbor.
3: I just can't believe we're already in October.
2: Yes, you can't believe we're already in October.
0: Oh, would you get a load of this, doll? No coffee for you.
3: Right?
2: Isn't it crazy? Someone told me yesterday, I was out having some dinner yesterday, last night, and they said there's only 14 Fridays until Christmas.
0: Right. That's a lot of Fridays, let's be honest. You can do a lot of damage in that time.
2: I know, but that's like very quickly coming up.
0: Well, this is also
3: true.
0: Well,
3: this is we got to start, you know, budgeting for all the Christmas stuff.
0: Yes. We'll be defrosting Mariah soon.
2: Yeah.
0: She's coming.
2: She's coming. But I have to ask, we haven't spoken about this morning, but did you watch the Kylie concert last Saturday?
0: Absolutely, I did.
2: What
0: I planned my whole day around. I think Channel 7 needs some better producers.
2: Yeah.
0: Is that a controversial hot take? I'm not sure, but I just just wasn't quite... I thought she was great, loved her, but the sound that came through the TV, goodness gracious me.
2: Yeah, there was...
0: You know, glass houses, stones, but still.
2: Correct. I thought our... Our little Kylie member 389 or whatever she is, Joy member, she kicked it out of the park.
0: Oh, she did. Isn't she just such a vibe?
2: Divine. What did you think, Mum? Did you get to see her perform?
3: I was on a Q train doing a restaurant.
2: Moving.
0: Oh, was that the thing down in Queenscliff?
3: Yeah, it was any beautiful. Course? Yeah, yeah, okay. It was absolutely amazing.
2: Well, we're not talking about that.
0: We're not.
2: That's lovely. I'm so glad. Will you be back at 9?
0: Yes, we'll be back at 9 o'clock for all your news.
2: Sounds good. Here's a bit of damage this morning. M&H. Joy Breakfast. More coming up. We've got Nick White coming up very, very soon. Stick with us.

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4: 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It is 8:15.
5: God, the time's just flying by.
4: It really is.
5: Now, our next guest has gone from designing buildings to building a huge career in comedy, and now he's taking on theatre. They are a Brisbane-born queer comedian who has amassed more than 700,000 followers across the TikTok and Instagram platforms with over 40 million likes and basically him doing his hilarious character sketches and impressions, which we all love. And now Nick is making the musical theatre debut in the iconic Monty Python's Spamalot, taking on the brilliantly named Man of Many Characters. Nick White, welcome to Joy Breakfast.
6: Hello, thanks for having me.
5: Absolute pleasure. Now, congratulations on your musical theatre debut. You're stepping into Monty Python's Spamalot as the man of many characters, which sounds like the perfect role for someone who has built a career around sketches, characters and impressions. What was your reaction when you found out that you'd landed the role?
6: I was really excited, but I was kind of intimidated just because it's such a new landscape for me. Mm-hmm. And I think even auditioning and sending in tapes where I had to sing and things like that, I was like, oh, maybe I just won't do it. But then I knew that was just fear talking. And I'm so glad I did it because it's so fun. I'm having the time of my life.
5: Now, for anyone who hasn't seen Spamalot, it's based on Monty Python and the Holy Grail and is completely packed with ridiculous characters, songs, and classic Python humor. It stars Stephen Curry, Jazz Flowers, yourself, Marnie McQueen. The list goes on and on and on. What can audiences expect from this production and how much chaos are you bringing it to the stage?
6: Honestly, just expect it to be very silly. It's very... No, it is. It's ridiculous. It's lighthearted. It's tongue-in-cheek. And it's fun. It's just really fun and silly. And it's just so fun to, like, go to work and be silly. And, yeah, like, I wasn't super familiar with... Like, I knew of Monty Python and I knew of some of the iconic sketches, but I didn't realize how ridiculous it was and how it's just so iconic and funny. And I just like things that don't take things too seriously. So, just expect a good time and a good laugh.
4: Well, I mean, that's just it. That's true to character for anything Monty Python. You pretty much described it to a T. And look, for anyone who hasn't really seen it, I mean, Monty Python is completely ridiculous characters and songs and all that. So, how did you do any like research on it or going back and watch anything from it to learn more about the show itself, like the character or the writing and stuff before you started doing this?
6: I just watched The Holy Grail. Mm-hmm. And I didn't want to do too much research. I didn't want to get too in my head about how the character should be played and things like that. I kind of wanted to just come into it and see how I would portray these characters and then see how they would develop with the dynamic of the cast.
4: Mm-hmm.
6: And yeah, I kind of like how it's been developing. Because yeah, I didn't want to put too much pressure on myself to live up to the way that they've been portrayed in the past and things like that. So did enough research to kind of know which scenes, you know, because there's like some iconic lines and I deliver some of those. So obviously want to do those right, but also wanted to just bring my own thing to it and not put too much expectations on myself in regards to how it's been done in the past. Yeah.
4: Now, Nick, we originally shared that you had trained originally as an architect before making the leap into comedy full time in 2022. And that's a pretty spectacular career pivot, to be honest. What made you decide it was time to put down blueprints and pick up the comedy microphone?
6: Honestly, well, while I was doing my master's in 2017, I entered a stand-up comedy competition. And I was I was like, I think I want to do this instead now.
5: This looks easy.
6: Yeah, I was like, I'm so glad I just spent the last 5 years earning 2 degrees, but let's pivot. And then I just worked in architecture until I could afford to pursue comedy full time, which took 5 years, but we got there. And yeah, I was just, you just got to follow what feels fun. So I just followed that. Yeah.
5: Because you've built a massive global audience of close to nearly now 800,000 across your platforms on the Tok and the Gram, with more than over 40 million likes, views, loves, whatever you want to call it. Did you ever imagine you started making comedy online that it would grow into this international career? And also, I just want to say thank you personally, because you make me laugh. Your videos are one of my favorite things to watch on them. So, but did you think that this would ever become a career for you?
6: Well, first of all, thank you. That's very kind. I mean, I don't know. I was pursuing stand-up for years. Mm. And then I moved home from New York when I was 28 after the pandemic. And then my friends were always telling me to get TikTok, but I was like, I'm too old for TikTok. I was like, I'm 27. 27-year-olds don't have it. Because that's back when I thought it was just all dances and
5: yeah.
6: stuff.
5: Yeah.
6: But then I was starting from scratch. I was like, oh, I'll just get it and see what happens. And then, yeah, I didn't really expect this particular trajectory, like online content and stuff, but it makes sense because I've been doing characters since I was 6 years old. So it kind of made sense and I'm glad it's resonated with people because now I get to do things like this musical, you know, I just get to be creative and have an audience that resonates with it. And then things just happen and it's been awesome. Yeah.
5: Because your comedy is so character driven, with sketches and impressions being a huge part of actually what it is that you do. How different is it to performing those characters live on a theater stage compared to creating them just for social media?
6: It is quite different. I mean, I do perform my own characters live at my comedy shows, but yeah. I think the big difference with these ones is that some of them have existed in the Monty Python universe for decades. Mm-hmm. And then it's also performing with, you know, cast members and having a director. So it is a whole new playing field for me, but I'm enjoying it because, yeah, it's kind of thinking about the character development through a different lens and considering a lot of different people and, yeah. I'm not just the one making all the decisions, which is kind of a good thing because it makes me have to think from different perspectives a bit. So it is different, but I'm loving it. It's and it's just really cool to perform these characters every night and see which parts of them the audience really resonates with. And yeah, I'm enjoying this process. It's very different for me, but it's so far, so good.
5: I guess when you create content online, it's very different. You're in control of that narrative and what you want to put out there. How do you go taking direction from not maybe castmates that you're working with or actually working with the director? How do you handle that?
6: Taking direction?
5: Yeah. Because you're in control of your own sort of, I guess, world when you're in that social media world. It's obviously theater is a very different space, but yeah. How do you feel you take that direction?
6: I like to think I take it well.
5: Is there a say? Can you put your point of view across or come up with your own ideas and stuff like that?
6: I could. I mean, I guess I'm getting my ideas across with how I kind of do the characters on stage, deliver things and things like that. And then I have been given a bit of freedom with how I interpret these characters, which has been awesome. And then, it's been a good working relationship so far. You know, the director's just kind of helping me see these characters from on a theater landscape, I guess. But I walked into this experience just saying, I'm new to this. I want to, absorb everything I can. I want to absorb expertise and feedback. Like, I just want to be a bit of a sponge. So I've been, I hope everyone agrees, I've been taking direction well. Because I'm using this experience to learn as much as I can.
5: Oh, so, absolutely. Now, you've worked and performed at some pretty iconic comedy venues around the world, and now you're making the jump to the musical theatre. How has Spamalot changed the way you think about yourself as a performer, or has, what does it look like opening up this new direction in your career?
6: Yeah, so since becoming a musical theatre star, everything's changed. no, I don't know. It is really fun, and I'm keen to do more, but I have no technical training or anything, so I think I might start singing lessons in that because, I'm so glad it just came across my desk one day.
5: Yeah.
6: It's even just the people I've met and the things I've learned from them. Like, it's just such an amazing group of people, and it's just so fun. So,
5: who's your favorite?
6: In my cast?
5: Yeah.
6: Oh, my God, that's nuts. That's because I'm not joking. They're all incredible.
5: They are. Just the best. I mean, Stephen Curry, hello, Australian icon royalty. Absolutely. I mean, Jazz Flowers has come back in the most iconic way. I mean, her landscape on social media is amazing. But for not being in musical theatre for such a long time, and she's come back gusto, which is amazing. But her and Marnie worked together as well, I think, back in Hairspray.
6: Cool.
5: So I think, the cast that you're working with is extraordinary.
6: They're incredible. And I think coming into it, I tried not to come into it with any expectations or anything. I just wanted to go into it and embrace it for what it was.
5: Yeah.
6: But it was quite intimidating because it's such a new thing for me. But everyone has just been so lovely and generous and kind. And we all just really love each other. It's really good. I love it.
4: Now, Spamalot is obviously a very physical and fast-moving show, and you're playing the man of many characters. So I imagine there are probably a lot of costume changes, voices, and personalities involved. So how many different characters are we actually talking about here?
6: So I play 5 characters.
5: Wow.
6: Yeah, it's pretty crazy. But the good thing is, my track isn't too demanding in the sense that I'm not on stage for the whole show. So, and I've wrapped my head around the pacing of all my costume changes and stuff now. When we first started, I was freaking out. I'd come off stage and be like, oh my God, where's my next wig? Because it's stressful. You're like, if I don't do this in time, I'm going to ruin the show. But I've wrapped my head around that now, and I found a good rhythm with it. But honestly, the ensemble, there's 7 ensemble members. Mm. They're on stage for so much of the show, and they're dancing. And I just think, how do you guys do that? Like, I get exhausted walking up the stairs to my dressing room. So I'm like, good on them.
5: At least you're honest.
6: Honestly, they've inspired me to become healthier too. I see what they eat for lunch every day, and I'm like, I need to be. I'll have what they're having. That's what I'm saying.
3: If they're eating salad, fine, I'll eat salad.
4: Nick, for someone who might know you from TikTok or Instagram but has never seen you perform live, why is Spamalot the perfect opportunity to come and see Nick White in the flesh? And more importantly, should we expect you to sneak one of your viral characters into the show maybe?
6: Ooh. Well, I would just say, come and see the show because it's been cast perfectly. That's the other thing. Yeah. Like, everyone in the show just does such a great job of bringing these characters to life. And it's just fun from start to finish. And I think, for me personally, it's the perfect show because it is silly. The characters are over the top. And it's just fun and silly and lighthearted. And that's kind of at least what I hope my comedy brings across. And look, do I bring any of my viral characters into it? Oh, actually, it's funny because my friend who came to the show, she's like, oh, for one of the characters at one point, you do a walk that's like quite similar to your baby boomer character. And I was like, oh yeah, true. Because I play this guy who like pushes the cart of the dead bodies and he has a bit of a hunch and he walks like, you know what I mean? So are probably some traits and mannerisms that I bring into it. But all these characters are quite specific and over the top in their own way. So there's not a great deal of crossover, but maybe a few little Easter eggs unintentionally.
5: Well, we love that. So, Nick, thank you so much for joining us this morning. And congratulations on making your musical theatre debut. If you want to see Nick unleash his many characters on stage, Monty Python Spamalot is at the Athenaeum Theatre in Melbourne until October the 11th, before heading to Sydney from October 15 to 18. So for tickets and for more information about the show, just go and search Spamalot. You'll find all the information there. And get ready for plenty of Monty Python's mayhem. Nick, thanks so much for joining us and chookers for the rest of the season.
6: Thank you so much for having me, guys.
5: Absolute pleasure. We'll talk to you soon.
4: Bye.
6: Thank you.

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9: 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Look, we have too much fun.
10: We do.
9: Fun of some of these,
10: we do.
9: Some of the things that come through.
10: Correct. But we are going to go into the upside down.
9: Did you wipe the...
10: No, it's still there from last month. And you're going in first, so you're going to feel it first. But here we go.
9: Here we go.
10: Oh.
9: Ooh. Gusher. Oh.
10: That's what I left y'all.
9: All right, here we go.
10: Oh. Papa, can you hear me? Okay, I'll come in with you. I'm coming.
9: Ooh. There were looks of judgment before we came in here.
10: You've put on a bit of weight since we were last in here.
9: Hey now.
10: Dimple your ass. But it feels very cozy.
9: It is cozy.
10: It's getting a bit warm though, because the weather is getting warmer. I like it to come in here when it's a bit more like winter.
9: Like a tauntaun.
10: Yeah. Love that. We have had a couple of messages in. Dominique wants you, Mama, to read out.
9: Dominique wants me.
10: Sagittarius.
9: Okay, bring it. Yeah. Sagittarius.
10: Sagittarius.
9: Did I forget my glasses out there? No, I didn't. Here they are. Dominique. Someone will say, we probably shouldn't. Your brain will immediately respond, interesting. Why? October may require a lawyer.
10: I think every month requires a lawyer for old Dominic the truck driver. But that's for you, Dom.
9: That's for you, Dom.
10: We had another message in from Andy Randy Andy. He said, Taurus, T-O...
9: Taurus.
10: T-O-R-U-S.
9: That's what happened when we came into the Upside Down. Andy. Your body wants romance. Your brain wants snacks. Your bank account wants you to sit down, listen to none of them, order dessert.
10: We love a dessert.
9: We do.
10: We do love a dessert.
9: A little dollop.
10: A little dollop. Oh, we had a message in from Jen. Jen's a Virgo.
9: Oh.
10: She wants me to read it out. So sit back in your box.
9: Oh, I will.
10: Virgo, this is for you, Jen. You have decided to become organized. You brought containers. Good for you, Jen. You've made lists. You've labeled things. Then someone attractive smiled at you and the entire system collapsed. Jen. Good luck for your November. For your October.
9: Your November. Is your sense of time thrown off?
10: We've got a message in. While you're in the sweaty nethers, is there any good one for this little Leo, little Jace?
9: Oh,
10: yes, Leo.
9: Little Jace.
10: This is Mama's Leo as well. So I'll read it out for you. You don't enter rooms. You make arrivals. Ta-da! October brings main character energy is so powerful that even your Uber driver knows you're important.
9: That's right. I'm above,
10: do they?
9: I'm above 4 stars.
10: 4.1.
9: 4.1.
10: Mama, can you read out mine? I'm Aries.
9: Oh, an Aries. Now, Aries, October finds you one compliment away from becoming unbearable. Facts. Someone says you look good and suddenly you are walking through Woolies like it's a fashion week.
10: Every
9: please
10: day
9: leave the trolley alone.
10: I like the trolley. It's metal. It's got handles.
9: You keep checking for loose change.
10: It's got wheels. I'm still trying to get my change out of the coin slot.
9: That's what he said.
10: Dave messaged us in and said, Gemini, Mama, he wants you to read out Gemini.
9: So you are operating with 6 personalities and 1 functioning brain cell. One
10: true
9: wants
10: to form.
9: A relationship. One wants chaos. And 1 has already downloaded a dating app at 2 a.m.
10: I'm just wondering, I'm just looking in the studio next door to us to see John. John, can you tell us by holding up a letter what star sign you are? Cancer. Okay. Oh, well done. I got that first go. Do you want me to read
9: ESP.
10: It out? Me read it out, John? Okay. John wants me to read it out.
9: Okay.
10: Cancer, John. You will develop feelings for someone because they remembered your coffee order. Congratulations. You are now emotionally married. How does that sit with you, John? Thumbs? Oh, we're getting the tongue. Oh, yeah, and the rubbing of the nipples. Yes, John. Stop that. John's excited by the coffee man. Oh, yes, hearts are pulsing.
9: I think we have another message.
10: We do, yes. We did get a message in from Kai, who is Aquarius.
9: Oh, who does Kai want to read?
10: You read that one out, Dom.
9: Aquarius.
10: Yeah.
9: Okay. It is the age of Aquarius.
10: Aquarius.
9: You will become obsessed with something deeply weird.
10: Like this.
9: Like this. Nobody understands it. You can't explain it, and neither can we. By Friday, you have bought merchandise.
10: I'm out. Stretch, stretch. You've got big shoulders. Get out.
9: Like a newborn calf.
10: Oh, my God. Yeah, wipe that stuff off your shoulders, though.
9: Well, that's what Andy says, that morning, Jolamama, you guys might have to take some of those butt wipes and sanitizer from Chemist Warehouse into the upside-down world. Dirty, dirty.
10: Yeah, that's us, Andy. Want to come and be involved? Come into the studio. You're more than welcome anytime. We're going to be back after
9: climb into our wet space.

0: Dame Julie Andrews. How dare you?
1: Cheekbone.
0: Yes.
2: You just wrote the name. You just said Dame before it.
0: I fooled you.
2: You fooled me.
0: Dame Julie Andrews is an acclaimed actress, singer, author, and theatre director. She began performing as a child and made her West End debut back in 1948 before making her Broadway debut in The Boyfriend in 1954.
2: Say that again. Debut?
0: Debut.
2: Debut.
0: Debut.
2: Debut.
0: What did I say?
2: Debut.
0: Debut.
2: No.
0: Debut.
2: Debut. Debut.
0: She became a Broadway sensation as Eliza Doolittle in My Fair Lady and Queen Guinevere in Camelot, while also starring as Cinderella in the landmark 1957 Rodgers and Hammerstein television musical. And she became a global star when she starred as Mary Poppins, winning an Academy Award for Best Actress. Following the next year, she starred as Maria in The Sound of Music, winning the Golden Globe for Best Actress Musical Comedy. Her other major film titles include Thoroughly Modern Millie, Victor Victoria, 10, Torn Curtain, SOB, and The Tar Rind Seed. Later generations know her as the Queen Charisse.

0: At 91, practically perfect, Julie turns 91. Now everyone sing. Because when Julie arrives, she practically owns everything. From Mary Poppins with her umbrella held high to the sound of music making mountains reply. She's been hitting those high notes since forever ago and somehow makes 91 look ready to go. She's danced through Hollywood, conquered the stage, and brought elegance and magic to every age. With The Princess Diaries, gives Gen Z a royal delight, she's still Queen Clarice, fabulous, polished, and bright. So cheers to Dame Julie, a true legend of the screen, she practically perfect, still effortlessly queen. Happy 91st birthday to a star who's one of a kind. May your day be filled with music, cake, and a spoonful of sugar divine.
1: Just a spoonful of sugar helps the medicine go down. The medicine go down. Medicine go down.
0: I'm going to be singing that after the show now.
1: She was one of, like, I think I grew up watching Mary Poppins a lot, and she was one of the first sort of, I guess, big movie stars that I was ever sort of introduced to, apart from, The Wizard of Oz, which is my favorite movie. But the Mary Poppins was on a repeat.
0: Yes.
1: Of kids' movies when I was younger.
0: Between Sound of Music and Mary Poppins.
1: Yeah.
0: That's pretty much it. Though I do remember her doing Camelot, and that was one that came up in school as well. So I think she was opposite Sean Connery.
1: I think so.
0: Yeah.
1: But I saw a meme not too long ago because of the passing of Dolly that they were saying, please, everyone, put your arms, protect, glad wrap, whatever you need to do, bubble wrap. Julie Andrews, I think there was Cher.
0: Cher's the other one I've seen, yeah.
1: And there was, I think it might have been Bette Midler or somebody else, because Bette Midler's 80 as well. Like, I just saw
0: her. Oh, and she's a force.
1: Ah, amazing. Mm-hmm. So, yeah, happy birthday, Dame Julie Andrews. We absolutely adore you. But that's our show for today. Oh. Thank you to everyone who messaged in. Thank you to the amazing Jeremiah Lewis.
0: No, thank you.
1: No, thank you. And to Nick White as well, who's starring in Spamalot. If you love what you love on this show, you can go to our podcast at joy.org.au/joybreakfast. Everything will be there. I don't know why. Beyonce, I didn't click a goddamn thing.
0: Did you? It was ready to see us out.
1: I didn't click a thing.
0: No.
1: Well, Beyonce's got the power to do whatever she likes.
0: That's right.
1: Protect her as well. Stay healthy, stay happy, look after yourself.
0: We'll do, you too.
1: Yeah, I will. And we will be back same time next week.
0: Same time, same channel.
1: Same bat channel. Bye-bye. Bye.
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1: Good morning, Hannah van den Bogaarde with you for Joy News at 9. Today, the plan for autistic and developmentally delayed kids to roll off the NDS, called Thriving Kids, will enter its first phase. Over 5 years, the state and government will contribute $6 billion together. The aim is to take youngsters aged 8 or below with low to moderate needs off the hands of the federal government. The first changes include launching a website and autism helpline and kickstarting a transitory rollout period until January 2028 when kids migrate to state programs. Starting from today, businesses will no longer be able to charge customers a direct fee for paying by card. The Reserve Bank of Australia implemented this ban with the intention to ease cost of living pressures. These reforms mean retailers must either absorb the cost themselves or build it into their prices, which many small businesses have criticized. David Shoebridge has been elected as the new leader of the Greens after a vote yesterday. Staying on message and mobilizing supporters will be the primary challenge facing the Greens as the new leaders brace for their first full day at the helm. Before the vote, the senators vote not to reform Labour but to replace them. Overseas now, Ana Brnabic has become Serbia's first lesbian president after the resignation of Aleksandar Vučić this week. She will hold office until elections can take place for a replacement later this year. The Australian Council of Trade Unions and leading AI academics have issued a joint statement calling for the government to invest in domestic AI capability infrastructure. This statement comes as they want to prevent Australia from being too dependent on foreign companies in order to access the technology. Brisbane Braid has announced it will launch the Brisbane Braid History Project on the 24th of October. The organization is encouraging its community to participate by sharing personal objects and stories to ensure Brisbane's LGBTQIA+ history stays preserved and celebrated. Brisbane Pride President James McCarty said they want to ensure future generations can discover and understand this history. Australia's housing downturn is on track to become the deepest of the past 40 years after a sixth straight month of nationwide declines. National property values plunged 1.1% in September, taking the total losses since the March peak to 5.2%, data firm Cortality revealed on Thursday. Brisbane overtook Sydney as the city with the steepest monthly fall. Nathan Cleary has completed rugby's league box set as he claimed his maiden Dolly M medal after romping to a dominant victory at the NRL's Gala Night. Unable to attend the awards after his ankle injury and Penrith's preliminary finals loss, Cleary finished 14 points clear of Cronulla half Braden Swindle.
0: Joy weather.
1: Over to weather now. In Wurrung, Sydney, 29, mostly sunny with no rain. Mange in Brisbane, 25, cloud clearing weather. Borlu, Perth, 20 degrees maximum with a morning shower or two. Tardonia, Adelaide, 21, rainy weather. Nipulunab, Hobart, 21 with a shower or two. And in Nairn, Melbourne today, rainy weather heading to a top of 22 degrees. That's the latest from Joy News.
2: And it's John Cock here with Joy Daytimes. Big thanks to Mama Mish and Joel for getting us started this morning, and to the wonderful Chris and Hannah for this morning's Joy News updates. You really take us across the important issues. It is October the 1st, which means it's International Coffee Day, and the United Nations has finally recognised what Melbourne's known for years, that coffee is serious international business. So this morning I want to know, what is your coffee order? Are you a basic flat white person, long black, turmeric oat latte with three increasingly specific modifications, or are you committing some sort of caffeinated hate crime that will get you quietly escorted out of a Brunswick cafe? Message in 0427 569 949, that's 0427 joy 949, or on air at joy.org.au. But first, I'm going to stay well away from the microphone for half an hour because it's time for 30 minutes of back-to-back music. We've got Chapel Roan, Jem Cassar Daly, Gojo, Robert Baxter, Diana King, Demi Lovato, Anya and Joji, and Guy Sebastian. Kicking us off, though, it is time for Hot to Go from Chapel Roan, Joy Daytimes with John Cock.
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6: That's right. This is John Cock here with Joy Daytime. Sufficiently caffeinated and therefore now legally allowed to operate broadcast equipment. It's International Coffee Day and I want your coffee orders, or even better, your coffee crimes. We have had a couple of messages in. Randy Andy has come to the table with, "Morning, John. I love my iced coffee all year round." Well, keeping it cold there. And Little Jace has messaged in, "My first morning coffee is a little different, but delicious in every way. It's a double shot long black with a dash of cinnamon and a tea ball full of fresh oregano." Now, that's a new one I haven't heard of before. "I let the fresh oregano steep through my coffee and it gives me amazing clarity." Well, Little Jace, I can't say I've ever tried that one before, but I'll have to give it a go before I can say whether that's a yay or an A from me. If you've got a coffee order or a coffee crime that you want to report, message in 0427 569 949. That's 0427 Joy 949 or onair@joy.org.au. Coming up, we're throwing it back to the 90s with D-Ream, then heading across the ditch with Saatchi before some Dublin dance pop from Jazzy, starting with a song whose title is also what I tell myself every time I accidentally look at my bank account. Things can only get better. 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
2: John Cock getting into your Thursday morning on Joy Daytimes. We've got an Aussie heavy run coming up with Nina Jirachi, Melbourne's Memphis LK, and of course Melbourne artist Georgie, and then Jason Derulo after that. And because it's International Coffee Day, I have chosen to spend the morning publicly judging your coffee beverages, so keep them coming in. 0427 569 949. Right now, it's Nina Jirachi and Made On Joy.
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